0: Senator Bernie Moreno.
1: Senator Moreno posting, if there are any basic standards of character required to hold elected office, Max Miller fails them. I believe Max Miller needs to seek professional help. Miller firing back, you know this isn't true, and the only reason you are speaking out now is to hide from your own media circus.
0: ABC's Alex Preche reporting Miller vows to remain in the race. He denies claims from the ex-wife, Emily Miller, that he threw boiling water at her and pointed a gun at her. A mass shooting at the new In-N-Out Burger that just opened last week in Twin Falls, Idaho, leaves three dead, including the shooter, and police searching for a motive. Pacific Northwest wildfires have 60,000 people out of their homes around Spokane, consuming an area about the size of San Antonio. You're listening to ABC News.
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0: Those European wildfires spread by extreme heat are still raging across Europe, now into Greece. Two firefighters were in helicopters that they died today in a mid-air collision near Athens.
3: Authorities grounding all helicopters. Last week, three firefighters were killed elsewhere in the country, while in other parts of Europe, firefighters in Portugal, Spain, and France continue fighting the flames. And this could be even worse this year than it was last year when a record 3,800 square miles burned. That's an area roughly the size of Delaware and Rhode Island combined.
0: Marcus Moore at the ABC Foreign Desk in London. U.S. federal agencies are working on AI guardrails after two systems went rogue and carried out cyber attacks. Kill switch legislation would give the government authority to order AI firms to shut down or slow down models deemed too dangerous. Helen Toner is a former member of the OpenAI board.
4: It seems pretty reasonable to want to be able to shut down an AI system if it's doing things we don't want to. Can we already do that? And if not, how do we get there?
0: Toner, now executive director of the Georgetown Center for Security and Emerging Technology. Mike Lindell is facing a legal challenge over pillows that he gives away campaigning for Minnesota governor. A citizen who saw him hand out pillows at a 4th of July parade complained that they have a monetary value of $34.95. An administrative law judge says it appears Lindell is in violation of state campaign laws. The pillows have campaign literature tucked inside. I'm Wayne Cabot, ABC News.
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7: Lows dip down to about 59 tonight under mainly clear skies. Winds out of the southeast around 5 miles per hour. Lots of sunshine tomorrow. Daytime highs approaching 81. Mainly clear skies tomorrow night. Lows down to about 63. High temperatures reaching up to 78 Tuesday with a chance of thunderstorms. Chance of rain showers 76 on Wednesday. That's the weatherology forecast for AM 1300 KGLO. Currently, it's 77 degrees.
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9: Got there.
10: Yeah.
9: Right? Yep. He's never had a double-digit sack year. 9

0: thwart Moscow's war, to hurt its economy, and make people feel the consequences of the Kremlin's all-out invasion of Ukraine. There's smoke in the sky and fire on the ground across the Pacific Northwest right now. Senator Maria Cantwell at the scene today in Spokane, where out-of-control flames have scorched entire neighborhoods.
1: We now know that there are thousands of Washingtonians in Spokane area that had to be evacuated. We know there are hundreds of homes that have been destroyed.
0: Air quality alerts to Oregon and west to Idaho and Montana. Pacific Gas and Electric may have to cut power in parts of Central California and the Sierra Nevada to assist the firefighting crews there. Two crew members died in Greece in the collision of two firefighting choppers there. You're listening to ABC News.
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0: An Ohio congressman is refusing demands to quit from an Ohio senator, his former father-in-law.
3: Ohio Republican Max Miller, facing mounting pressure to drop his congressional re-election campaign, is fiercely defending himself from domestic abuse allegations in a bitter custody battle with his ex-wife, Emily Moreno, the daughter of Republican Senator from Ohio, Bernie Moreno. In police reports obtained by ABC News, Miller's ex-wife accused him of throwing her against the wall, holding a gun to her head, and scalding her with hot water.
4: My former wife is engaging in a pattern of reporting incredible, serious, and destructive allegations with absolutely no evidence.
3: Miller denies all allegations.
0: ABC's Alex Preshay in Washington. Former longtime Texas House Republican Congressman Kay Granger has died at 83, according to the House Speaker Mike Johnson. ABC's Aaron Katursky reports investigators think that Iran may be responsible for hacks on U.S. water plants over the past week. He says security and intelligence officials have been warning this is exactly how Iran would retaliate, that Iran poses that kind of threat to water systems and also other critical infrastructure. Priority now is to safeguard the water supply as the war in Iran continues. The attacks involving systems and water plants used to remotely control their equipment. Forecasters warn a threat of dangerous flooding will move to the northeast tomorrow along the I-95 corridor. It's been raining heavily already. Wayne Cabot, ABC News.
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7: Lows dip down to about 59 tonight under mainly clear skies. Southeasterly winds around 5 miles per hour. Mainly sunny skies tomorrow. Daytime highs approaching 81. Mainly clear tomorrow night. Lows down to about 63. High temperatures reaching up to 78 Tuesday with a chance of thunderstorms. Chance of rain showers 76 on Wednesday. That's the weatherology forecast for AM 1300 KGLO. Right now, 70.
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10: I have...

0: lows dip down to about 59. Tonight, under mainly clear skies, southeasterly winds around 5 miles per hour. Mainly sunny skies tomorrow, daytime highs approaching 81. Mainly clear tomorrow night, lows dip down to about 63. High temperatures reaching up to 78 Tuesday, with a chance of thunderstorms. Chance of rain showers, 76 on Wednesday. That's the weatherology forecast for AM 1300 KGLO. Right now, 70. Sure.
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1: From ABC News, I'm Wayne Cabot. President Trump says he called off what would have been the biggest attack since World War II in favor of giving diplomacy more time to play out. He says the bombing attack he had planned is off and the talks are on for Monday. Not clear who's involved in the talks. He says he pulled back on the strikes at the urging of Gulf allies Qatar, Saudi Arabia, and the United Arab Emirates. Why?
2: Iranian media said the foreign minister had warned regional countries of harsh retaliation should the U.S. follow through on its threat to target Iranian energy facilities. After state-run oil facilities were targeted in a drone attack earlier this week, the renewed Iranian threat sparked Saudi Arabia's leadership to publicly urge the White House to de-escalate.
1: ABC's Matt Rivers in Jordan. Five Russians died in the latest drone attacks by Ukraine, which also hit Russia's version of Amazon, part of Ukraine's push to make the Russian people feel the pain of Putin's war. 26 drone incursions reported during the day near the Spokane area wildfires. They had to ground a firefighting aircraft as they're begging people not to fly drones to get pictures. Senator Maria Cantwell is being told the fires are the worst in the nation.
3: The next couple of days will be challenging, but we are going to do everything we can to make sure the resources are here and continue to make sure that this issue gets our nation's attention.
1: If only they were getting the downpours the Northeast is getting, causing flight delays and cancellations. Storms can bring sudden flooding on the I-95 corridor on Monday in Ohio.
4: I have never abused our daughter.
1: Representative Max Miller responding to Senator Bernie Moreno, his ex-father-in-law, who says Miller is violent, mentally unfit, and should resign now.
4: Every one of these allegations traces back to a single source, my former wife.
1: Former Trump press secretary Stephanie Grisham also accuses the congressman of being abusive. You're listening to ABC News.
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8: I woke up to getting a phone call hearing that my dad was shot.
1: That call from authorities responding to a mass shooting at an In-N-Out Burger in Twin Falls, Idaho, where Michael Dudley's father was charging his Tesla in the last hours of his taxi shift.
8: He was conscious up until they tried to stand him up and get him out of the car.
1: He's in the hospital. Two others died before the gunman took his own life. Motive not known. The In-N-Out restaurant just opened last week, and by the way, police say someone who has the same name as the shooter is now being harassed on Facebook. Israel reiterating it will not withdraw from Gaza until Hamas disarms, throwing cold water on what the White House said was a deal. Flight attendants have struck WestJet, Canada's second largest airline, canceling flights for 250,000 travelers this weekend. The issue is how flight attendants get paid for duties on the ground. Ariana Grande stepping away from the public eye as talk intensifies about her health and her thin appearance. She intends to step away after her summer tour and may skip her role in the West End revival of Stephen Sondheim's Sunday in the Park with George. President Trump played in the Bedminster Club Championship at his golf club in New Jersey and said he was honored to have shot a 70 to win the tournament. Given the fact, he says, that unlike the rest of the field, I'm given very little time to practice. I'm Wayne Cabot, ABC News.
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7: Lows dip down to about 59 tonight under mainly clear skies. Southeasterly winds around 5 miles per hour. Mainly sunny skies tomorrow. Daytime highs approaching 81. Mainly clear tomorrow night. Dip down to about 63. High temperatures reaching up to 78 Tuesday with a chance of thunderstorms. Chance of rain showers 76 on Wednesday. That's the weatherology forecast for AM 1300 KGLO. Currently 68.
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1: Lows dip down to about 59 tonight under mainly clear skies, southeasterly winds around 5 miles per hour. Mainly sunny skies tomorrow, daytime highs approaching 81. Mainly clear tomorrow night, lows dip down to about 63. High temperatures reaching up to 78 Tuesday with a chance of thunderstorms. Chance of rain showers, 76 on Wednesday. That's the weatherology forecast for AM 1300 KGLO. Currently 68.
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1: From ABC News, I'm Wayne Cabot. Blanche blinks. Acting Attorney General Todd Blanche, facing the derailment of his nomination, issued the order Sunday evening formally rescinding plans to create President Trump's $1.776 billion fund to compensate his allies. Blanche resists doing that, with Republican senators threatening to block his confirmation. Both U.S. and global oil have fallen sharply after President Trump decided not to carry out a major attack in Iran this weekend. Trump again saying a deal with Iran is imminent, Iran insisting the Strait of Hormuz will not return to the way it was. Investigators not confirming that Iran may be behind cyber attacks on dozens of U.S. water plants over the past week, but say that the attacks have the hallmarks of being from Iran. Fires burning around Spokane are not at all contained, and 60,000 people have been forced out of their homes. ABC's Alex Stone is there.
2: People had to get out with little to no warning, and it was bumper to bumper on Saturday night. Police were telling people, use every side road you can, that this is about saving your life right now. It was in high wind, and this was all about the wind. It was wind-driven. It was going in 50-mile-an-hour winds, and there's no stopping. No matter how many firefighters you have, there is no stopping a fire that is in winds like those.
1: Mount Airy, North Carolina, the inspiration for Mayberry, is under a lot of water. The Ararat River rising more than 14 feet in a matter of hours, forcing numerous water rescues. Drivers are on notice to put down their phones because there are eyes in the shrubs. A police officer in Dunellen, New Jersey, has been hiding out in the shrubs, blending in to catch unsuspecting drivers. Police posting on Facebook, did you spot our shrub today? If you had your head buried in your phone, probably not. Police say hiding in the weeds is more effective than sitting in a patrol car. 74 drivers got tickets Wednesday alone. 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
3: I'm U.S. Transportation Secretary Sean Duffy. 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

0: Late word from Cuba, another national system-wide power blackout. The biggest movie this weekend came this close to scoring the biggest opening box office ever.
1: Spider-Man has to do the hard thing, even if it breaks Peter Parker's heart.
2: Spider-Man Brand New Day made box office history in its first weekend in theaters. The Sony-released superhero movie became the second biggest North American opening ever, with $355 million in ticket sales, say studio estimates Sunday. Spidey made $572 million internationally.
3: Help me go home.
2: Christopher Nolan's The Odyssey slid to second in its third weekend in theaters with $51 million. Toy Story 5 was third with 6.3 million. Minions and Monsters fourth, Moana fifth.
0: ABC's Chuck Sievertson. In California, pushed to end child marriage, a bill there setting a minimum age of 18 to wed, no exceptions. Courtney Stodden got married at age 16 to a man 35 years older. They've since split, and she thinks it's smart to set a minimum age.
4: I was a child, not, you know, a bride. I wish people knew that children cannot consent to marriage.
0: Ohio Senator Bernie Moreno says his former son-in-law, Ohio Congressman Max Miller, should leave Congress and seek professional help. Miller says,
5: I categorically deny abusing my former wife.
0: They think wind caused a freight train to derail and blow over in southwestern New Mexico. Wayne Cabot, ABC News.
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7: Lows dip down to about 59 tonight under mainly clear skies. Southeasterly winds around 5 miles per hour. Mainly sunny skies tomorrow. Daytime highs approaching 81. Mainly clear tomorrow night. Lows down to about 63. High temperatures reaching up to 78 Tuesday with a chance of thunderstorms. Chance of rain showers 76 on Wednesday. That's the weatherology forecast for AM 1300 KGLO. Currently, it's 64.
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1: And we've got a lot going on this hour. 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
1: Lows dip down to about 59 tonight under mainly clear skies. Southeasterly winds around 5 miles per hour. Mainly sunny skies tomorrow. Daytime highs approaching 81. Mainly clear tomorrow night. Lows dip down to about 63. High temperatures reaching up to 78 Tuesday with a chance of thunderstorms. Chance of rain showers 76 on Wednesday. That's the weatherology forecast for AM 1300 KGLO. Currently, it's 64 degrees.
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2: This is Clint Thomas, your State Farm agent in Mason City. 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If so, contact us at clintthomas.org and share your story with us.
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0: Moreno says his former son-in-law, Ohio Congressman Max Miller, should leave Congress and seek professional help. Miller says,
1: I categorically deny abusing my former wife.
0: They think wind caused a freight train to derail and blow over in southwestern New Mexico. Wayne Cabot, ABC News.
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3: Lows dip down to about 59 overnight under clear skies. South winds 5 to 10 miles per hour. Mainly sunny Monday. Highs around 81. Monday night, lows around 63. 78 Tuesday with a miles per hour. Mainly sunny skies Monday. Daytime highs approaching 81. Lows level off around 63. Monday night, mainly clear skies. That's the weatherology forecast for AM 1300 KGLO. Right now, it's 63 degrees.
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1: Here's your updated forecast brought to you by Quickstar, supporting local weather in communities across the state. Lows dip down to about 59 overnight under clear skies. Winds out of the south around 5 miles per hour. Mainly sunny skies. Monday, daytime highs approaching 81. Lows level off around 63. Monday night, mainly clear skies. That's the weatherology forecast for AM 1300 KGLO. Currently 61.
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1: Here's your updated forecast, brought to you by Quickstar, supporting local weather in communities across the state. Lows dip down to about 59 overnight under clear skies. Winds out of the south around 5 miles per hour. Mainly sunny skies Monday. Daytime highs approaching 81. Lows level off around 63 Monday night. Mainly clear skies.

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1: From ABC News, I'm Wayne Cabot. Blanche blinks. Acting Attorney General Todd Blanche, facing the derailment of his nomination, issued the order Sunday evening formally rescinding plans to create President Trump's $1.776 billion fund to compensate his allies. Blanche resists doing that, with Republican senators threatening

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1: Lows dip down to about 60 overnight under mainly clear skies. Winds out of the south around 5 miles per hour. Mainly sunny skies again Monday. Highs level off around 82. Lows level off around 64. Monday night, partly cloudy skies. High temperatures reaching up to 77 Tuesday with a slight chance of rain showers. Slight chance for storms, 76 on Wednesday. That's the weatherology forecast for AM 1300 KGLO. Currently, it's 61 degrees.
2: So that's where Coast to Coast AM comes in and George Norrie comes in. Because you're going to have people on here that will give the government investigators an idea where to look, how to look, and what to look for. So it really does a lot of validation of the history of this show. And this is a huge step forward to getting to the truth. Because for the first time, we have the U.S. government admitting that there's something to this. Really admitting there's something. And that's the big step for all of us.

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0: Lows dip down to about 60 overnight under mainly clear skies. Winds out of the south around 5 miles per hour. Mainly sunny skies again Monday. Highs level off around 82. Lows level off around 64. Monday night, partly cloudy skies. High temperatures reaching up to 77 Tuesday with a slight chance of rain showers. Slight chance for storms, 76 on Wednesday. That's the weatherology forecast for AM 1300 KGLO. Currently, it's 61 degrees.
1: So that's where Coast to Coast AM comes in and George Norrie comes in. Because you're going to have people on here that will give the government investigators an idea where to look, how to look, and what to look for. So it really does a lot of validation of the history of this show. And this is a huge step forward to getting to the truth. Because for the first time, we have the U.S. government admitting that there's something to this. Really admitting there's something. And that's the big step for all of us.
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2: It's time to congratulate you for your efforts to get a UFO UAP disclosure. 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
3: 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And ultimately, we got disclosure. 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

0: Now. We tend not to think about now. 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

0: 72 migrants died from stampedes and drowning. Ceuta is feeling the strain as protests and counter-protests have erupted after far-right politicians in Spain have called for remaining migrants to be expelled.
1: Sigo con preocupación. Alarmante situación en Ceuta.
0: In the Vatican, Pope Leo expressed concern for Ceuta, emphasizing the need for peace and justice. I'm Karen Chemas.
2: There continues to be hope that ransom notes released in the Nancy Guthrie investigation will help investigators break the case. Correspondent Ed Donahue reports.
3: An early ransom note in the investigation into the disappearance of Nancy Guthrie has been released by authorities in Arizona. The hope is someone will recognize the writing style. A second note indicates the 84-year-old mother of NBC Today Show co-host Savannah Guthrie died shortly after she was kidnapped in February. Just a few days ago, Savannah Guthrie released a message to anyone responsible.
4: Make the right choice. Help us find her. Tell us where to look for her. I truly believe it is never too late to do the right thing. Help us bring this situation to an end.
3: Nancy Guthrie was last seen 6 months ago at her home near Tucson.
4: For all of us, no matter where we've been and what we've done, I believe there is always a way home.
3: Authorities have not said whether Nancy Guthrie is still alive. I'm Ed Donahue.
2: America in the Morning for Monday, August 3rd, 2026 is produced by Jeff McKay. I'm John Trout. This is Westwood One.
5: I'm Mark Dorenkamp with Agribusiness News on Brownfield. A market analyst says his expectations are for an average U.S. corn crop this year. Scott Custard with Moving Parts LLC tells Brownfield,
6: "We've kind of made it through corn pollination in decent shape. That next 2 to 4 weeks is going to be critical for fill. There are areas in the west that are going to need some rain here pretty quickly. In the east, we're hearing better things, but I would say it looks to be kind of an average crop."
5: And ethanol production continues to run at high levels. Scott Richmond with the Renewable Fuels Association tells Brownfield, part of the reason is fundamental.
7: We've got very solid ethanol demand, and also just given what's going on in the U.S. and global fuel supplies.
5: He says while domestic ethanol demand is good, the industry still wants to see legislation passed for national year-round E15 availability. I'm Mark Dorenkamp with Brownfield Ag News.
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0: for two-time defending AL Cy Young winner Tarek Skubal. The Braves won their fifth straight 4-2 over the Nationals for a four-game sweep. Atlanta picked up righty Tyler Mahle from the Giants, while the Nats sent slugger Luis Garcia Jr. to the Yankees. Astros completed their weekend sweep of the Rangers 7-3. Yordan Alvarez had four hits. He now leads the majors in batting average and home runs, and is just one RBI off the lead in that category for the Triple Crown. Houston has won six straight to take over the lead in the AL West. White Sox wiped out the Rays 9-1 in a clash of AL division leaders. Chicago manager Will Venable.
1: All these games are important, you know. Obviously, throughout your season, every one of these games is going to be important, whether you're at home or on the road. Come down here in a tough place to play against the best team in the American League was really special.
0: Tampa Bay acquired righty Freddy Peralta from the Mets. Yankees clipped the Cubs 2-1. Cardinals scored four in the top of the ninth to mount the Blue Jays 5-1. The Cubs and Blue Jays made two swaps on Sunday. First, Chicago sent starter Jameson Taillon, whom they designated for assignment last week, to Toronto for future considerations. Then the Jays dealt Kevin Gausman to the Cubs for a couple of minor leaguers. The trade deadline, 6 p.m. Eastern today. That's Monday Sports.
2: Thank you, sir. Now 7 till. Trump, Pirro at odds over the reflecting pool vandalism case. That's when America in the Morning continues after these messages.
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2: It's 5 till. America in the Morning continues. President Trump appears at odds with his U.S. attorney in Washington, saying he disagrees 100% with the decision of federal prosecutors to drop criminal vandalism charges against a man accused of damaging the reflecting pool. In a case that drew national attention, David Hearn, a 67-year-old former Olympic canoeist, was indicted on a felony charge after Jeanine Pirro, the top federal prosecutor in D.C. and longtime Trump ally, alleged that he forcefully and violently ripped the new installed liner at the Lincoln Memorial's reflecting pool. Pirro's office reversed course, filing in court saying the peeling of the liner was the result of a botched installation by a contractor rushing to finish the project ahead of celebrations to mark the nation's 250th anniversary. Pirro attributed her decision to new information that came from the Interior Department, which blamed the damage on the installer and not vandalism. Attorneys for Hearn say the case is not over and their client is considering filing a lawsuit against the government for damages. America in the Morning continues. The box office web of profits was dominated by a familiar character both in the U.S. and around the world. Entertainment reporter Kevin Carr has details.
7: The new Spider-Man movie has caught worldwide audiences in its web. Spider-Man Brand New Day blew past studio expectations with one of the biggest openings ever.
10: You ready?
7: The fourth Spidey film generated a mind-boggling $355 million to easily land in first place for the weekend.
10: I am totally out of control.
7: That stunning box office is only $2 million behind the current record holder, Avengers Endgame. When actuals are reported on Monday, your friendly neighborhood Spider-Man might just end up beating Endgame for the top spot of all time, not adjusted for inflation.
11: You're the only one who can defeat it.
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7: 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It certainly was a great weekend for movies that feature Tom Holland, Zendaya, and John Barenthal.
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2: 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America in the Morning is produced by Jeff McKay. I'm John Trout. This is Westwood One.
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20: From ABC News, I'm Sherry Preston. Oil prices dropping this morning after President Trump once again called off plans for a massive attack on Iran. The president says a deal with Iran is imminent. However, says ABC's Alex Prochet,
21: there's no immediate sign of a breakthrough with Tehran. And also, we know that Israel remains on high alert. But over the weekend, President Trump posted that U.S. forces were ready for a full-scale attack on Iran. But he was going to hold off on that fire after the parameters of this deal emerge with Tehran and other Middle Eastern countries that would include the opening of the Strait of Hormuz and also an end to Iran's nuclear threat.
20: New orders overnight from acting Attorney General Todd Blanche, one of them formally ending the so-called anti-weaponization fund. The other limits the Trump family's immunity from IRS audits. Both were issues raised by Republican senators blocking Blanche's nomination. Devastating wildfires burning in and around Spokane, Washington. This is Washington Congressman Michael Baumgartner.
22: We know that hundreds, if not thousands, are in a very sad and in a scary place right now.
20: ABC's Alex Stone is there.
23: This is actually three separate fires.
1: now being run as one because they're all right here around Spokane. So they're being called a complex, which is they are three individual fires not connected, but now they're just being fought as one fire because they are so close.
20: Two water-dropping helicopters colliding in midair west of Athens, Greece over the weekend, killing two crew members. Michael Dudley's father among the seven people wounded by a gunman at an In-N-Out Burger in Twin Falls, Idaho.
11: Definitely very worried about it and kind of, you know, trying to figure out what's going on and all of that.
20: Police say the gunman killed three, wounded four, then took his own life. No motive yet. You're listening to ABC News.
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20: Russian planes dropped eight powerful glide bombs on residential districts of southern Ukraine. The weapons are Soviet-era bombs retrofitted with guidance systems and can carry up to 6,000 pounds of explosives. It appears apartment buildings are being targeted. Myanmar's detained former leader Aung San Suu Kyi meeting with the International Committee for the Red Cross today. She has been under house arrest for 4 years now, and many have been asking about her health. Well, she's been in movies and she's been on stage constantly, but when her tour is over, Ariana Grande is leaving the spotlight.
26: A representative for the 33-year-old says Grande will take a break after her tour wraps in London next month, saying she looks forward to finishing the tour and ending it on a high note, both healthily and happily, and then taking a much-deserved break from public-facing work and appearances, which has led to endless ongoing public scrutiny.
20: ABC's Hannah Batah. The MyPillow guy, Mike Lindell, has a court date today at issue whether he's been improperly mixing politics with pillows.
27: The challenge is over pillows he gives away while campaigning for Minnesota governor. A citizen who saw him hand out pillows at a 4th of July parade complained that they have a monetary value of $34.95. An administrative law judge says it appears Lindell is violating state campaign laws. The pillows have campaign literature tucked inside. Lindell says he follows all guidelines to the T. Wayne Cabot, ABC News.
20: I'm Sherry Preston, ABC News.
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29: Fair skies, some fog, 59 degrees. Good morning. Here's a look at local news this hour. From the KGLO Newsroom, I'm Bob Fisher reporting. 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Family-owned since 1963. Days after a fatal boating accident on Clear Lake, there's been a fatal boat accident in Iowa's Great Lakes. The Iowa Department of Natural Resources says they're investigating a collision that happened at about 1 o'clock Sunday afternoon on West Lake Okoboji. Two boats collided on the lake near Pillsbury Point, resulting in one fatality. Five other passengers from the same vessel sustained injuries. Three with serious injuries and two with minor injuries were transported to Lakes Regional Hospital and Spencer Hospital. All five were wearing personal flotation devices. No injuries were reported from passengers in the second boat. Alcohol has been eliminated as a contributing factor in the incident, which the investigation is ongoing. Late Friday afternoon, the DNR released more information into Thursday morning's fatal boat collision on Clear Lake. 59-year-old Dennis Ritter of Missouri died from injuries sustained from the collision, while the passenger in his boat, 68-year-old Billy Carlton of Dallas, was taken to Mercy One North Iowa Medical Center in Mason City for treatment. The two were fishing in Ritter's 16-foot fishing boat when it was struck from behind while trolling by a flat bottom boat operated by 35-year-old Logan Conklin of Muscatine. Passengers in his boat were not injured. Alcohol was also eliminated as a contributing factor in that incident. Clear Lake City Council late this afternoon will revisit a proposal by a developer to construct a 39-unit, three-story multifamily condo apartment building in the Surf District. Developers Alden and Barry Stecker received a cool reception from council members back in June when they made a presentation to the council about the proposal to place the housing unit at the corner of 7th Avenue North and North 3rd Street, which is currently the site of the former One Vision building just off of Buddy Holly Drive. The area is currently zoned as commercial, and the developers would need to get a conditional use permit to construct the building. The council back in June did not take any action or make a recommendation for the city's Planning and Zoning Commission to review the plans. The council at the workshop will hear another review of the proposal and have an opportunity to ask questions and discuss the project. The council's workshop session starts at 4:30. The council's regularly scheduled meeting starting right after at 5:30 at City Hall. Postville's Fire Chief Jeffrey Bohr says the fire at the AgriStar meat processing plant this past week accidentally started in the laundry room and spread quickly. The fire burned over 3 days, and Bohr says 21 fire departments helped pour 3.5 million gallons of water on it to save a portion of the building.
0: AgriStar is the largest employer in Ahmaukee County, and of course, Postville. And so it's like we can't afford to lose this entire building and, lose another business like that in town. It's just going to be economically chaos.
29: AgriStar says it's developing a plan to restart operations and rebuild. Republican Zach Lane says if he's elected as governor, he'll push to offer public schools innovation waivers for things like mandatory testing or some high school graduation requirements so schools create a portfolio of experiences that fit each student. He says the question is, how do we make our public schools better? And he says he's found some great superintendents who are wanting to work with him on that exact issue. Lane made his comments during a weekend campaign appearance at Osage after someone in the crowd asked him about using public money for private schools.
3: The answer to a declining public school system that's been declining for decades, it has, is not to eliminate the competition. On the other part of the equation is that what's the role of the governor in this? My role is to be the number one advocate for public school kids in the state, to use the experience that I've had in education and experience out there to unburden superintendents and teachers to create more innovative models that'll better meet the needs of students.
29: Lane says there's value in moving toward a mastery-based approach rather than using multiple choice tests to measure students' progress. He also says high school should be more customized and, for example, geared toward apprenticeships if a student doesn't plan to go to college. Lane is the co-founder of a private school in Kansas that opened in 2018. He has described it as a learner-driven, where doing more is more important than memorizing, and students make progress at their own pace rather than being grouped into grade levels. Well, the first day of school in most Iowa districts is just 3 weeks away, and the Iowa Department of Education has recently issued guidelines outlining how Iowa educators may discipline students who are disruptive or violent. Iowa schools must have written policies outlining when students can be kicked out of a classroom and under what circumstances they may return. The teacher and their principal must have a meeting about each student's removal, and a teacher may refuse to let the student back into their classroom. Representative Skyler Wheeler of Halls, chair of the Education Committee in the Iowa House, had worked on that legislation.
4: I think we've gone about as far as we can go of trying to draw a very clear line between protecting the teacher, ensuring the student is getting the best education they can, making sure all the other students in the classroom are getting the best education they can, and continuing to make sure that administrators and everybody else is involved. We're trying to bring everybody together, make sure everybody's on the same page.
29: The new law ensures teachers get at least 3 days of paid leave if they're fiscally injured by a student. It also makes it mandatory for teachers to read updates to the individual education plans developed for any student they're teaching. A former federal prosecutor says Republican Governor Kim Reynolds should use already existing fraud finding options rather than wait for a task force report on Medicaid fraud. Reynolds appointed the task force this summer. Attorney Kevin Techow led the Iowa Department of Inspections and Appeals when Democrat Tom Vilsack was governor. Techow says the state's Medicaid Fraud Unit Control Unit is operating below the budget authorized by the federal government.
5: Federal government looks at the state, looks at the budget, and says, makes a determination that this number of staffers would be optimal so you can do your job. And they've critiqued and said, we recommend, strongly recommend that you fully use your staff. And the Rentals Administration has basically stiff-armed them and said, thank you very much, we're doing enough. And it's not that they haven't done some good work, it's just that they could do a lot more if they use the full authorization.
29: Federal government covers 75% of the budget for Medicaid fraud control units, and each state is required to cover the remaining 25%. Texas says Kansas and Arkansas spent around the same amount of Medicaid as Iowa does, and both states have taken a different approach as they used a full staff and actually maybe gone above it because they know that's the way they can bring those tax dollars back that are being misspent. Iowa's Racing and Gaming Administrator Tina Ike says revenue was up slightly at the 19 state casinos for the fiscal year that ended in June. Ike says there was significant growth in sports gambling revenue, almost up 15% over last year. And then altogether with both casino and sports wagering revenue, the total taxes collected exceeded $331 million for the state. Ike says one sport continues to drive sports betting.
2: Football is king for sports wagering. That drives the numbers year in and year out. Lots of interest with March Madness as well, but again, football is king.
29: Part of the World Cup soccer tournament started before the fiscal year was over, and Ike says it did bring in some new betting. Total casino revenue for the 2026 fiscal year hit $1.7 billion, 1.3% increase over fiscal year 2025. Total sports revenue for the fiscal year reached was nearly $285 million. Now, the Department of Natural Resources is finalizing an organic waste management plan for the state as part of an ongoing effort to reduce the amount of stuff that ends up in landfills. A 2022 DNR survey found that food waste is the number one material going into landfills. Jeff Phillips of SES Engineers helped lead a meeting last week with groups involved in developing strategies.
6: All this work being done in the space, and here we are, we're just pulling on one of the really big threads, but it's only one of the threads, and it's organics.
29: Food waste prevention and rescue is one of four areas the Iowa Organic Waste Management Plan will focus on, with composting, anaerobic digestion, and agricultural practices the other. The plan is expected to be finalized in a few weeks. And motorists this past weekend were able to once again enter the Union Slough National Wildlife Refuge here in north central Iowa. Manager Ed Mendering says the annual auto tour route opens this time of year when the primary nesting season for birds has ended.
7: 2019 was the first year that we had nesting sandhill cranes on the refuge. We have seen them this spring, but we haven't seen any young ones on the refuge this year. But you could have the chance to see sandhill cranes along the tour route.
29: Sandhill cranes are native to Iowa, but disappeared from the Iowa landscape in the late 19th century. They slowly began reappearing in the 1990s, and it's still rare to see young sandhill cranes, which are called colts. Mentoring says despite the current hot and dry conditions, water levels of the refuge have been stable, and there's plenty of visible wildlife. The route through the refuge will be open to vehicles from sunrise to sunset now through September 21st. The Union Slough National Wildlife Refuge was established in 1938, and its mix of marshes, native prairie, and river bottom land covers 3,300 acres. That's a look at local news this hour. From the KGLO Newsroom, I'm Bob Fisher reporting. Coming up on 6:15, weather's next.
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9: Hi, this is Clint Thomas, your State Farm agent in Mason City. 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We often wonder if what we're doing is really making a difference. So we asked for some feedback, and here are some of the actual stories we received. Bridget from Clear Lake wrote, "My husband was hit by a driver that was on her phone. 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
29: Monday edition of the KGLO Morning Program underway. We're glad to have you along. Later on this morning, just after 7:30, we are going to be talking with Matt Bruner from the Iowa Department of Natural Resources. We're going to talk a little bit about boat safety with, obviously, the two fatal accidents that have been happening on Clear Lake, in the month of July. And, of course, we talked about in news this morning. Another one over at Westlake Okoboji. So we'll be talking about that, have a nice conversation about boating safety and a lot of things going on in our area lakes. After 8:30 this morning, Dave Fritz will talk about the car show coming up in Clear Lake. And I believe that's this weekend, if I remember the calendar right. But let's take a look at the forecast first. Partly cloudy with a high of 82 today, with winds out of the south at 8 to 15. Partly cloudy tonight, 64 for a low, winds out of the south at 8 to 15. Tomorrow cloudy with a chance for scattered storms with a high 77. Northwest winds at 5 to 10. About a 70% chance of storms Tuesday and Tuesday night. 56 for a low on Tuesday night with scattered storms likely. Slight chance for a scattered storm lingering Wednesday. Otherwise, mostly cloudy with a high 76. Looking ahead, Thursday, mostly sunny with a high of 80. Friday, partly cloudy with a high of 82. Slight chance for a scattered thunderstorm on Friday night, but should be mostly clear for that car cruise, low of 62. Mostly sunny on Saturday with a high of 84. Sunday, a slight chance for storms, otherwise partly cloudy with a high of 84. Currently in Mason City, south wind at 6. Relative humidity 100%. Barometric pressure on the rise at 29.95 inches. Clears some fog and 59 here at KGLO.
17: Soybeans and corn were lower Friday. Cattle finished mixed and hogs closed higher. I'm John Perkins with a Brownfield Market Update. Stein's devotion to innovation means you can count on them to provide you the best products, get you higher yields and more profitability. Stein has yield. Live life your way with Stein. Soybeans were down on fund and technical selling, monitoring generally favorable development weather in most of the region. Unknown destinations did buy 252,000 tons of new crop U.S. soybeans ahead of the open Friday. August was 5.25 lower at 1172. September was down 1.5 at 1170.75. August soybean meal was $1.90 lower at $3.12.20, and August bean oil was down $1.23 at $67.12. Corn was lower. Large portions of the Midwest and Plains are expected to see at least some rainfall into the early part of the coming week. Overall demand continues to be solid, and that did limit losses. September corn was down 5 at 440 and 3 quarters, and December was 4.5 lower at 464. Wheat was sharply lower on profit taken in technical selling. The ongoing issues in the Black Sea region have not led to any apparent improvement in U.S. export demand. There's been more confirmation that production in the European Union has been hit hard by hot, dry weather, but that largely seems, again, to be confirmed. September Chicago was down 24 and a quarter at 639 and a quarter. September Kansas City was 23 and a quarter lower at 707 and a half. September Minneapolis was 21 and three quarters lower at 689 and three quarters. Live cattle were mixed, waiting for the rest of the week's direct trade. August was up 52 at 231.75. October was down 20 at 227.25. Supported by that lower move in corn, August feeders were up $1.55 at 348.02. September was 132 higher at 343.77. And on an oversold bounce after the earlier overbought correction, August hogs are up 42 at 98.85. October was $1.50 higher at 84.85. Brent Barnett's got that full look at cash livestock after this.
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25: 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Asking prices were firm at $235 plus in the south and $370 in the north. Boxed beef was higher at the close, with choice up 88 cents at $361.38, select up $4.90 at $346.23. Estimated cattle slaughter was 98,000 head. Cash hogs were mixed at the close. The market saw a quiet end of the week after processors stepped up procurement efforts earlier on. Barrels and gilts at the National Daily Direct were 64 cents lower at the close, with a base range of 97 to 102.50. Estimated hog slaughter was 424,000 head. I'm Brent Barnett.
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31: News Wall Street Now. Equities investors this morning hope to continue the rally that closed out last week. The Dow Jones on Friday gained 277 points to finish at 52,485. The S&P picked up 0.7%. The NASDAQ added 1%. Meanwhile, oil prices are sliding after President Trump announced that he's holding off on what he said would have been a major new strike on Iran. Brent crude, the worldwide standard, is below $84 a barrel this morning. As employers drop insurance coverage of GLP-1 weight loss drugs for workers, major retailers are gearing up to grow their business. Costco and Walmart plan to market the medications in hopes that customers will shop around while they wait. Millions of Americans escaped the summer heat this weekend by heading to cool, dark movie theaters. Many came to see Spider-Man: Brand New Day. It raked in a massive $355 million in domestic box office from Thursday to Sunday. Jim Ryan, ABC News.
32: Now, the Success Journal. Here's Chris Whitting.
0: Successful inventors certainly have amazing minds. It seems you'll never know what they'll come up with. Young Rain was always dreaming up stuff. He worked for his dad, who was a designer. The assignment was to create a unique promotion for a shoe polish company. Rain had a brainstorm. A big paper floor mat with colorful circles. Folks could walk on it and see if their shoes needed to be shined. But after making a prototype, Rain got playful. He began stretching his legs out to touch the different dots. He realized it would make a fun game. Sure enough, that's what it soon became. Maybe you

0: 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That's SPARK to 215-215.
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0: This is the Iowa Business Report Monday edition, presented by Iowa History Journal. The July-August issue features a cover story on the famous novel and film State Fair, set in Iowa. More at iowahistoryjournal.com. Prediction markets, such as Kalshi and Poly Market, are increasing in popularity, with literally billions of dollars being bet on everything from sporting events to political actions. National financial journalist Jordan Goodman explains.
1: You can place a wager on anything these days. So during the World Cup, the numbers just came out, the World Cup final had $5.6 billion bet on it, the biggest ever in a particular event. Overall, billions of dollars bet on the World Cup. And this has really made these platforms very, very popular around the world now. You can bet on anything. And there have been some insider trading situations. The guy who ran the teleprompter for President Trump got found out that he was betting on Polymarket on various policy changes that he could see by seeing the speech before it was given to the public. So there's a lot of insider trading possible on this Polymarket now.
0: National financial journalist Jordan Goodman is the author of more than a dozen books on money and personal finance. The Iowa Business Report is presented today by Iowa History Journal, 6 issues a year, filled with stories of Iowa's amazing past. More at iowahistoryjournal.com. I'm Jeff Stein for the Iowa Business Report.
2: ABC News, I'm Sherry Preston. Oil prices falling this morning after President Trump says he is pausing major attacks on Iran to allow for negotiations. But Iran's foreign minister this morning says there are no ongoing talks with the U.S. More from ABC's Alex Prochet in Washington.
3: There are two major sticking points for the U.S. It's that the Strait of Hormuz be open, and also Iran give up its nuclear ambitions. And frankly, you're hearing from the foreign minister who's saying that things won't return to the way they were before February 28th with the Strait of Hormuz.
2: The acting attorney general, Todd Blanche, issuing orders overnight. One of them limits the scope of the immunity against IRS audits for President Trump and his family. The other formally ends the anti-weaponization fund. Both were concerns raised by senators blocking Todd Blanche's nomination for the attorney general job. Another day of no flying for one of Canada's biggest airlines, WestJet, grounded by a strike by flight attendants. This is ABC News.
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0: $1,100 before owing any federal income tax because of the standard deduction. Meanwhile, the farm deducts those wages, reducing income that's likely taxed at a much higher rate. Another advantage is that wages aren't subject to the kiddie tax, which generally applies only to a child's investment income, not earned income. Remember, the work must be legitimate, the wages must be reasonable, and you need good records, payroll checks, and a Form W-2. Also, the wages allow your child to contribute to a Roth IRA, giving them a head start on decades of tax-free retirement savings. Sometimes the best tax planning is also the best family financial planning. This has been the Agricultural Law and Tax Report. I'm Roger McCullough.
1: 6:33 here at KGLO as check of the weather for today. 82 for a high with a partly cloudy sky. South winds at 8 to 15. Partly cloudy, 64 for a low tonight. Winds out of the south at 8 to 15. Cloudy with a good chance for scattered thunderstorms Tuesday and Tuesday night. 77 for a high tomorrow. 56 the low tomorrow night. Wednesday, slight chance of a lingering storm. Otherwise, mostly cloudy with a high 76. Wednesday night, partly cloudy, a low of 54. Mostly sunny on Thursday with a high of 80. Mostly clear on Thursday night, a low of 58. Friday, partly cloudy with a high of 82. Slight chance for a scattered storm on Friday night, otherwise mostly clear, a low of 62. Mostly sunny Saturday with a high of 84. Partly cloudy, a chance for a scattered storm Saturday night, a low of 65. Slight chance for a scattered storm Sunday, otherwise partly cloudy with a high of 84. Fair skies in Mason City, but some fog being reported now here in Mason City, but around the area. We have 59 degrees here at KGLO. Iowa Agribusiness News from Brownfield is next. Lena McNamee, our KGLO Farm Director, waiting in the wings. She'll have the KGLO Farm News at about 6:40, and I'll be back with sports at about 6:50 here on KGLO.
2: Trendline Crop. Hello, everyone. I'm Mark Dorenkamp with Agribusiness News on Brownfield. 100 years ago, the founders of Pioneer revolutionized farming with the commercialization of hybrid seed corn. See how it all started at pioneer.com/100. A market analyst says his expectations are for an average U.S. corn crop this year. Scott Custard with Moving Parts LLC tells Brownfield.
3: We've kind of made it through corn pollination in decent shape. That next 2 to 4 weeks is going to be critical for fill. There are areas in the west that are going to need some rain here pretty quickly. In the east, we're hearing better things, but I would say it looks to be kind of an average crop.
2: Ethanol production continues to run at high levels. Scott Richman with the Renewable Fuels Association tells Brownfield part of the reason is fundamental.
4: We've got very solid ethanol demand, and also just given what's going on in the U.S. and global fuel supplies.
2: The CEO of the National Grain and Feed Association says rail transportation delays into Mexico are just one issue being addressed as U.S.-Mexico-Canada agreement negotiations continue. Mike Seifer tells Brownfield Mexico has a zero-tolerance policy on soil, which slows the movement of products at the border and caused major issues in 2023 and 24.
5: Sometimes that results in costly reinspection delays. Fumigation costs $70,000 per train and up to 72 hours of lost time. So, you know, it is a challenge for the industry. It's a challenge on turn time, getting those shuttles that have been rented back to be able to turn them and get some additional sales. And that impacts our members and impacts producers.
2: Collaborating to help improve herd health in the swine industry. Brownfield's Kellen Havikin has more.
6: Nebraska Pork Producers Association Executive Director Seth Mitchell says the industry would like to eliminate both porcine reproductive and respiratory syndrome and PED.
7: It's an ambitious goal, but I think that's where we as an industry want to get in order to be more profitable and be more efficient.
6: Producer Ryan Priester says those diseases continue to have devastating impacts, requiring an all-hands-on approach to protect herds.
8: To understand where their flows are going, understand the biosecurity for their employees, and ultimately try to get to a point where we're all comfortable with each other's operations and what we're all working together to produce.
6: From the Nebraska Pork Conference, I'm Kellen Havikin for Brownfield.
2: And the director of agronomy for Heads Up Plant Protectant says white mold has yet to show up in the upper Midwest this growing season. But Nolan Berg tells Brownfield that doesn't mean it should be ignored.
9: If we've been getting rains in the last couple of weeks, if your soils are wet, you may be at risk if things start to cool down a little bit, get some cloud cover.
2: White mold is a destructive fungal disease that can lead to reduced soybean pod counts, moldy seeds, or complete plant death. I'm Mark Dorenkamp with Brownfield Ag News.
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0: I'm Helena McNamee, and it's time for your Connoisseur Media Ag Update. Both corn and soybean sales were strong last week, but those strong export sales were overshadowed by market pressure from the wars overseas, as well as the weather here in the United States. Allendale commodity broker Greg McBride gave a breakdown of the corn export data.
1: Yeah, corn sales were very good. This is new crop. We were looking somewhere between 500,000 and 1,000,000 tons. Came in just over 1,000,000 tons at 1.06. Total sales for the week, 1.42. Obviously, since we are so close, we're within a month of the end of the marketing year, we're not necessarily paying attention to those old crop sales. We're really paying attention more to the shipments. And shipments are doing very well. So no concerns about the export demand for corn.
0: McBride said that it was a similarly positive report for the soybean markets.
1: Sales at 300,000 tons for the old crop. Again, it's a shipping situation, not necessarily a sales situation. On the new crop side of things, we were looking for somewhere between 700,000 tons and 1,000,000 tons. We got 1.33 million tons, so very good sales. This is what we've been talking about as far as we need to continue to see consistently good new crops purchases by China at this time of the year. This is when they do typically buy for that September, October, November delivery pre-book. Those purchases.
0: Again, that's Greg McBride from Allendale. In other agricultural news, Senate negotiators are expected to add language authorizing year-round nationwide sales of E15 gasoline to an updated Farm Bill draft, marking a shift from an earlier proposal that omitted the measure despite strong support from corn growers and the ethanol industry. The revised text would include the long-sought provision as

0: Lawmakers continue negotiations on a new five-year farm bill. Supporters have argued that permanent approval of E15, a gasoline blend containing 15% ethanol, would provide certainty for fuel retailers, boost corn demand, and eliminate the need for annual emergency waivers from the Environmental Protection Agency. The House passed standalone legislation authorizing year-round E15 sales in May. However, the proposal has stalled in the Senate, where supporters have sought to attach it to broader legislation. Refining interests have opposed the measure, citing concerns over compliance costs and fuel distribution requirements, according to Reuters. The inclusion of E15 in the Senate Farm Bill could improve the measure's prospects by pairing it with broader agricultural priorities, though the legislation still faces negotiations before reaching the Senate floor. Congress must act before the current farm bill authorities expire later this year. Up next, USDA meteorologist Brad Rippey talks about U.S. corn and soybean growing areas in drought coverages as of July 28th.
1: Specific numbers between June 30th and July 28th, that four-week period, we saw an increase in corn and drought coverage across the U.S. from 19 to 29% of the overall crop. And when you look at soybeans, a slightly lower increase from 19 to 26%. Part of that reason there is that there are more soybeans in the south where the drought has been eroded or eradicated. And so higher numbers for corn where you have the bulk of production in the Midwest.
0: Again, that was USDA meteorologist Brad Rippey. And up next, the USDA is reminding agricultural producers affected by rising production costs that the deadline to apply for key financial assistance programs is fast approaching. The Farm Service Agency says producers eligible for the Assistance for Specialty Crop Farmers Program, or ASCF, have until August 7th to submit their applications. The USDA Undersecretary Richard Fordyce says for many producers, the process should be quick and straightforward.
2: Anybody who is eligible probably has already come in and has done an acreage report. We had opened up acreage reporting for a period of time, got the sense that folks weren't quite able to get that done, so we extended that acreage reporting deadline. And so the folks that are eligible for an ASCF payment, they've essentially done all the hard work. They just need to either access their application through login.gov if they have a login.gov account, or just simply go into the local Farm Service Agency office and your application will be there. It is already pre-populated.
0: Undersecretary Fordyce says participation is a little more than halfway to USDA's projected enrollment. Those projections were based on acreage reports already on file. He says he's confident all available funding will ultimately reach eligible producers. If necessary, he says the USDA is prepared to find other ways to distribute any remaining dollars.
2: At the department, at the missionary level, I think, you know, we're talking about, you know, what does this look like if all of the dollars don't go out in this program? Certainly, we will spend those dollars, just like we did with the Farmer Bridge Assistance. We'll spend those dollars, and if they all don't go out in this tranche, we'll have to figure out, you know, a secondary way to do that, and we will do that. Those dollars, we set those dollars aside to support, you know, not only the specialty crop farmers in this case, but more of the row crop Title I type farmers when we did the Farmer Bridge Assistance. And we will use those dollars to support farmers.
0: The USDA's Assistance for Specialty Crop Farmers Program provides a little over $1.6 billion in one-time payments to eligible producers. Applications close on August 7th. Again, that was Undersecretary Richard Fordyce. And with this Connoisseur Media Ag Update, I'm Helena McNamee.
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9: I have something to tell you that's going to sound crazy.
10: Spider-Man Brand New Day swung to box office history over the weekend. The movie made $168 million on its opening day at the domestic box office, making it the biggest North American opening day ever. It netted $355 million domestically across the whole weekend.
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10: The Odyssey sailed in at number 2 with $51 million. The Greek epic was in its third weekend at the box office.
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10: And Toy Story 5 rounded out the top 3 with $6.3 million. We also got some big casting news out of the Marvel Cinematic Universe. Actress Samara Weaving will play Emma Frost in Marvel's upcoming reboot of the X-Men. Disney is the parent company of Marvel and ABC News. 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

0: It is time for a look at KGLO Sports as we are approaching 6:15. Minnesota Twins wrapped up a three-game series in Seattle yesterday. And let's get the report from Chris Atterbury.
1: Well, for the third consecutive day in Seattle, the Twins struggled out of the gate. Seattle with a two-run first inning. They had two runs on Friday in the first, two runs Saturday in the first, and two runs on Sunday in the first inning. They walked six times total in the three first innings in this series. They would take that 2-0 lead, and they would hand it to George Kirby, who went seven scoreless, brilliant innings for the Seattle Mariners. And then in the seventh inning, after adding a run in the sixth on a two-out single from Cole Young, a three-run homer from Cal Raleigh off reliever Kendry Rojas, it was 6-0 in favor of the Mariners, and it looked like a rout. Still 6-0 into the eighth inning. After Ryan Kreidler reached on an error, Trevor Larnach blasted a home run to make it 6-2. One out later with two men on, Royce Lewis, the first hit with a runner in scoring position in the series for the Twins, a three-run homer to make it 6-5. After A.J. Minter, a scoreless bottom of the eighth, well, the Twins sent Luke Keyshaw to the batter's box against Andres Munoz, and he tied it with an opposite field home run to start the inning. But the Twins would strand two men on in their half of the ninth, and it was tied into the home ninth. Josh Naylor, a base hit after Cal Raleigh struck out against Yoendris Gomez. Victor Robles, a base hit. Naylor chased to third, injured himself, flopping into third base. Stuart Fairchild was the runner. Runners at second and third, a five-man infield, and a 1-2 count to Colt Emerson. 1-2. Swung on and pulled into right field, and the Mariners walk off the Twins for the second straight game. The 21-year-old rookie, Colt Emerson, with a single to right, scoring Stuart Fairchild, and the six-run rally is for naught. This one decided by an extra point, the Mariners 7 and the Twins 6. The 21-year-old Emerson throws his bat, and the water and the bubble gum and everything else dumped on top of him. He gets the game winner as the ninth walk-off of the year for the Mariners and the second in as many days. Seattle 7, Twins 6, the final tally on your home for Twins baseball.
0: Now, today is an off day for the Twins, and before we look at the upcoming schedule for this week, let's take a quick look at the standings. The Twins got over 500 at the start of the series, or got to 500, we should say. And, no, they were about 500 back after Friday night's game. But right now they sit at 56-57. They are four games back of the White Sox for the AL Central lead. Cleveland is three back, and then the Twins are four. Detroit sneaking up right behind, 5.5 games back. When we look at the wild card standings, the Twins are a game behind the Guardians for that final wild card spot. So lots of games will be important through the month of August to set the table for September and the final stretch. And of course, the big thing today is the trade deadline, and I believe it's 4:00 our time. So when the trade deadline ends, so this time tomorrow we'll see what the Twins have done, if they've done any more wheeling and dealing. But they'll start a three-game series in Kansas City tomorrow night. In fact, Tuesday, Wednesday, Thursday, all games at 6:40 with the first pitch, 6:00 pregame show here on KGLO. Twins then head to Milwaukee for a three-game series with 6:40 first pitch on Friday, 6:10 first pitch on Saturday, 1:10 the first pitch on Sunday. Well, the Twins have acquired Dean Kramer, the pitcher from Baltimore, in a trade for minor league outfielder Fernando Reyes. Kramer is 1-4 with a 6.50 ERA and 7 starts this season. To make room on the roster, the Twins transferred pitcher Mike Prattis to the 60-day injured list. Kramer opened the 2026 season in the minors after leading the Orioles in wins, innings, and strikeouts last year. Reyes is hitting .275 with 7 homers and 46 RBI in the minor leagues. Rookie Olivia Miles spearheaded an efficient offense at 28 points. Courtney Williams added 27. And the Minnesota Lynx won their 10th straight game with a 108-100 win over the Indiana Fever. There was a rally outside the Target Center that pitted those supporting Fever reserve Sophie Cunningham, who told ESPN last week she believed trans athletes should not play against girls, against those with an opposite feeling. Minnesota coach Cheryl Reeve wore a shirt that read, "Trans kids belong," and had a pregame conversation with Cunningham. Theresia Collier had 18 points, 8 rebounds, and 7 assists for the Lynx. Natasha Howard scored 13 points, and Caleb McBride 10. The Fever, who had their 5-game winning streak halted, they were led by Kelsey Mitchell's 37 points. Iowa running back L.J. Phillips says he joined the Hawkeye program in part due to fan interest. Phillips transferred to Iowa after a record-setting run at South Dakota, where he led the FCS ranks in rushing with more than 1,900 yards last season, earning All-American honors.
2: Coming here, you know, everyone like, come to Iowa, and just the people in general. I'm big on people, you know. I think that's what made the decision easy, was just people and having the coaching staff that care about you more than just football, you know, because, you know, you're only going to play football for so long. It's about the relationships you build, and that's what I look at.
0: Phillips is looking for his first chance to get on the field at Kinnick Stadium.
2: I've heard that Kinnick is electric. All the guys talk about it, and it's something that I got to experience. I think, you know, once I experience it, it's going to be great. But I would love to score a touchdown and hear the crowd erupt. I think that would be the best moment for me.
0: Phillips says playing in the Missouri Valley Football Conference has prepared him for the opportunity to compete for a Power 4 program.
2: The Missouri Valley Conference is tough. You know, that's like the SEC of FCS, in my opinion. It's a great conference. You know, I think that sometimes we get overlooked, and I you know, that's a different story for a different day. I'll preach some other time. But we have great players, and, you know, I have a lot of respect, and that league is tough, and it's prepared me to go out and have to prepare each and every week for a tough battle.
0: And also help him try to carve out a role for an Iowa running back room that returns three of its top four rushers from last season.
2: When you're in that conference, it's tough. Every week, the demands on your body and then the process throughout the week that you have to go through, I think it's going to be, it's great. And, you know, I know the Big Ten's tough, but I think the Missouri Valley's prepared me and the FCS prepared me to step up to this level.
0: That's Iowa running back L.J. Phillips. Meanwhile, Iowa receiver Tony Diaz has shown the ability to make difficult catches during summer workouts. He joined the Hawkeyes after leading the University of Texas Rio Grande Valley last season with 68 receptions, putting 11 for touchdowns. He says he feels ready to make the jump from the FCS to the Power 4 level.
3: I just had that mentality. I mean, the ball's in the air. I got no choice but to get it. I mean, it came to me for a reason. Like, my quarterback's depending on me to catch the ball, so I'm going to do whatever it takes to go catch the ball.
0: Diaz says he's become a better student of the game since transferring to Iowa.
3: Which is like knowing the defensive coverages, so I'm able to stem him here, stem him there. It's just like having a pre-snap plan and knowing the defense, it gives you more time to think and like how you want to set this defender up and like how you want to just go about it. So I'd say like just the deeper end of football, like coverages-wise, I've learned a lot more.
0: He has hoped to boost a Hawkeye passing game that ranked 17th of the Big Ten last season by averaging just over 142 yards per game in conference play. Blake Buchanan is ready to step up his leadership role as he enters his second year at in the Iowa State men's basketball program. The transfer center from Virginia started 36 games last season and averaged 8.5 points and more than 5.5 rebounds for an ISU team that finished 29-8.
4: Obviously, you understand what it takes, what you need to do every day. So it's been a lot easier, obviously. Now teaching the new guys has been, it's been fun. It's been difficult at times, maybe a little frustrating at times, but that's part of it. You know, it's the learning curve, especially with the way we play. So it's been fun, though. I mean, it's part of it, especially in the portal these days, like the transfer portal, just having all these new guys. So it's fun to kind of see people learn and adapt and, you know, start understanding our defense a little bit more.
0: With Joshua Jefferson off to the NBA, Buchanan's role on the court may change a little bit.
4: Last year against Tennessee, we kind of learned that sometimes we need to have two bigs to match that physicality. So we're learning. I think I got to figure out how to play more on the perimeter, instead of just playing low. So it's been good. I mean, it's been fun. It's kind of hard against our defense, just the way we play, but it's been fun for me to kind of have that role a little bit and do something different.
0: Cyclone coach T.J. Otzelberger expects all the second-year players to make progress.
5: So whether it's a freshman or whether it's a transfer, I think year one, a lot's coming at you, right? There's the mindset, the mentality with everything that we do. And then when you kind of, you know, understand that and embrace that every single possession on both sides of the basketball, you're able to free your mind up a little bit more and then play to your strengths and play to your greatness.
0: Big strides of second-year players have been common during Otzelberger's 5 years as head coach. Once again, the Twins are off today. They start a three-game series in Kansas City tomorrow night, Tuesday, Wednesday, Thursday, all games at 6 p.m. with the pregame, 6:40, the first pitch here on KGLO. We have the KGLO Morning News coming up at 7:05 after ABC News. We also, coming up later on in the KGLO Morning Program, Captain Matt Bruner with the Iowa Department of Natural Resources Law Enforcement Bureau will join us to talk a little bit more about boating safety and what's been happening on our lakes here the last month or so. Then after 8:30, Dave Fritz will join us to talk about the Class Car Show in Clear Lake, coming up this weekend. 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
7: From ABC News, I'm Sherry Preston. A weekend of devastating wildfires in Spokane, Washington, fueled by very strong winds and very dry conditions. Hundreds of structures destroyed, including homes, says ABC's Alex Stone, who's there.
8: Authorities are calling it the worst natural disaster the region has ever seen. More than 7,000 acres burning. Firefighters racing in from several states and as far away as Australia. But overnight, crews on the front lines reporting no containment. Home after home burned to the ground. Residents and their family members are coming back to find what's left.
7: President Trump pulling back on plans to strike Iran, saying it's because a ceasefire deal is imminent, the price of oil falling on that hope. Acting Attorney General Todd Blanche, hoping to take the acting out of his title, announcing he is rescinding the establishment of an anti-weaponization fund that would have gone to those who feel they were wronged by the government, including January 6th rioters. ABC's Jonathan Carl.
9: President Trump, just hours before he put that out, was still insisting that those who attacked the Capitol deserve to be compensated with taxpayer money, saying, quote, this would be a reimbursement for pain that they suffered. A lot of people like it. And nothing in what Blanche sent out last night prevents the DOJ from settling individual lawsuits brought by those January 6 rioters and paying them out of a general fund.
7: Two Republican senators had refused to confirm Blanche's nomination until he put in writing that the fund was dead. Three people shot and killed, seven wounded during a mass shooting at a Twin Falls, Idaho In-N-Out Burger over the weekend. Police Chief Matthew Hicks.
10: At this time, we are still working to determine the full set of circumstances in this incident, including the suspect's actions and possible motivations.
7: The gunman died from a self-inflicted gunshot wound. Millions on alert across the Mid-Atlantic and Northeast for possible flash flooding today. 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
11: 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This product is not intended to diagnose, treat, cure, or prevent any disease.
7: Canada's second biggest airline, WestJet, is grounded today by a flight attendant strike. Cameron Jones is on the bargaining committee.
15: At this point, we're not willing to bargain in public. However, there were several priorities that were identified by our membership that had to be addressed in this round of bargaining. At this point, the bargaining committee is trying to close that gap to get a deal that we believe is fair and that we can bring back to the membership so that we can go back to work and doing the work that we love.
7: The biggest issue is how much flight attendants should be paid for work done at airports before they are in the air. College campuses will soon be filling up with students, and sorority houses will soon be filling up with rush candidates. ABC's Hannah Batah says rush talk has become big business on social media.
16: Sophia Sesto, a vice president at Poppy, says finding the right rush talk faces to promote their product can translate into millions of dollars of exposure.
17: We actually onboarded 250 new Poppy ambassadors that will be sampling Poppy on campus, creating epic digital content.
16: Many of those applicants hoping to become the next Kylan Darnell.
18: Today is the first day of Bama Rush.
16: Darnell was a freshman at Alabama in 2022 when she became synonymous with the first wave of Bama Rush. She was able to turn brand partnerships into a lucrative career as an influencer.
7: The high price of beef changing cookouts this summer. Sam's Club says chicken was the top choice for grilling for the 4th of July in 19 states, while pork was number one in another 15. I'm Sherry Preston, ABC News.
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0: clear skies and 61 degrees. We do have some fog being reported around North Central Iowa. Good morning. Here's a look at local news this hour. For the KGLO Newsroom, I'm Bob Fisher reporting. 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In the news this morning, days after a fatal boating accident on Clear Lake, there's been a fatal boat accident on Iowa's Great Lakes. The Iowa Department of Natural Resources says they're investigating a collision that happened at about 1 o'clock Sunday afternoon on West Lake Okoboji. Two boats collided on the lake near Pillsbury Point, resulting in one fatality. Five other passengers from the same vessel sustained injuries. Three with serious injuries and two with minor injuries were transported to Lakes Regional Hospital and Spencer Hospital. All five were wearing personal flotation devices. No injuries were reported from passengers in the second boat. Alcohol has been eliminated as a contributing factor in the incident, with the investigation ongoing. Late Friday afternoon, the DNR released more information into Thursday morning's fatal boat collision on Clear Lake. 59-year-old Dennis Ritter of Missouri died from injuries sustained from the collision. While the passenger in his boat, 68-year-old Billy Carlton of Dowse, was taken to Mercy One North Iowa Medical Center in Mason City for treatment. The two were fishing in Ritter's 16-foot fishing boat when it was struck from behind while trolling by a flat-bottom boat operated by 35-year-old Logan Conklin of Muscatine. Passengers in his boat were not injured. Alcohol was also eliminated as a contributing factor in the incident. Clear Lake City Council late this afternoon revisit a proposal by a developer to construct a 39-unit, three-story, multifamily condo apartment building in the SERP district. Developers Alden and Barry Stecker received a cool reception from council members back in June when they made a presentation to the council about the proposal to place the housing unit at the corner of 7th Avenue North and North 3rd Street, which is currently the site of the former One Vision building just off of Buddy Holly Drive. The area is currently zoned as commercial, and the developers would need to get a conditional use provision to construct the building. The council back in June did not take any action or make a recommendation for the city's Planning and Zoning Commission to review the plans. The council at the workshop will hear another review of the proposal and have an opportunity to ask questions and discuss the project. The council's workshop session starts at 4:30. The council's regularly scheduled meeting, scheduled right after, at 5:30 at City Hall. Postville's Fire Chief Jeffrey Boyer says the fire at the AgriStar meat processing plant last week started accidentally in the laundry room and spread quickly.
1: I'm guessing a 75% loss in structural damage. That's not including the loss of products, you know, the pre-packaging materials and stuff like that.
0: The fire burned for over 3 days, and Boyer says 21 fire departments helped pour 3.5 million gallons of water on it to save a portion of the building.
1: AgriStar is the largest employer in Ahmaukee County, and of course, Postville. And so it's like we can't afford to lose this entire building and, you know, lose another business like that in town. It's just going to be economically chaos.
0: AgriStar says it's developing a plan to restart operations and rebuild. Republican Zach Lane says if he's elected as governor, he'll push to offer public schools innovation waivers from things like mandatory testing or some high school graduation requirements, so schools create a portfolio of experiences that fit each student.
2: The question is, how do we make our public schools better? And I have found some great superintendents that are wanting to work with me on this exact issue.
0: Lane made his comments during a weekend campaign appearance at Osage after someone in the crowd asked him about using public money for private schools.
2: The answer to a declining public school system that's been declining for decades, it has, is not to eliminate the competition. On the other part of the equation is that what's the role of the governor in this? My role is to be the number one advocate for public school kids in the state, to use the experience that I've had in education and experience out there to unburden superintendents and teachers to create more innovative models that'll better meet the needs of students.
0: Lane says there's value in moving toward a mastery-based approach rather than using multiple choice tests to measure a student's progress.
2: There's just red tape on, you know, how much time you're spending on what subjects. Are you allowing flexibility for kids to take on some of the choice there and what they want to work on when within a broader plan that they have?
0: Lane says high schools should be more customized and, for example, geared toward apprenticeships if a student does not plan to go to college. Lane is the co-founder of a private school in Kansas that opened in 2018. He has described it as a learner-driven, where doing is more important than memorizing, and students make progress at their own pace rather than being grouped into grade levels. Instructors are called guides and coaches rather than teachers.
2: If there's one thing I am very excited about doing, it's taking the 8 years that I spent in education, the 2 years I spent traveling the country visiting the most innovative schools in existence, and giving these young teachers that are coming out of our teaching colleges hope that they can change the model, which they very much want to do, to meet the needs of students in a better way.
0: Critics of the school Lane co-founded say it's geared toward highly motivated, upward-bound students. It does not fit the public school model of serving all students, regardless of abilities or household income. Well, the first day of school in most Iowa districts is just 3 weeks away, and the Iowa Department of Education has recently issued guidelines outlining how Iowa educators may discipline students who are disruptive or violent. Iowa schools must have written policies outlining when students can be kicked out of the classroom and under what circumstances they may return. The teacher and their principal must have a meeting about each student's removal, and a teacher may refuse to let the student back into the classroom. Representative Skyler Wheeler of Albus, chair of the Education Committee in the Iowa House, have worked on that legislation.
3: I think we've gone about as far as we can go of trying to draw a very clear line between protecting the teacher, ensuring the student is getting the best education they can, making sure all the other students in the classroom are getting the best education they can, and continuing to make sure that administrators and everybody else is involved. We're trying to bring everybody together, make sure everybody's on the same page.
0: Senator Lynn Evans is a retired superintendent from Orillia.
4: What we do know is student behavior, including aggression and violence, is a significant growing factor in Iowa's special education turnover rate.
0: This spring, there were nearly 200 job openings in special education classrooms in Iowa, and that ballooned to over 600 late last week. Senator Molly Donahue of Marion works part-time as a special education teacher at Cedar Rapids Kennedy High School.
5: One student's persistent disruptive behavior, abusive language, bullying, threatening, violence, can derail the education for every single student in that classroom and sometimes in the building. When that happens day after day without meaningful intervention, it harms not just that teacher, but every student who came to school ready to learn.
0: That new law ensures teachers get at least 3 days of paid leave if they're physically injured by a student. It also makes it mandatory for teachers to read updates to the individual education plans developed for any student they're teaching. KGLO News Time is 7:12. 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
6: This look at the...
0: As the KGLO Morning News continues here on your hometown news station, AM 1300 KGLO. A former federal prosecutor says Republican Governor Kerr Mellett should use already existing fraud filing options rather than wait for a task force report on Medicaid fraud. Reynolds appointed the task force this summer. Attorney Kevin Techow led the Iowa Department of Inspections and Appeals when Democrat Tom Vilsack was governor. Techow says the state's Medicaid Fraud Control Unit is operating below the budget authorized by the federal government.
7: Why not maximize your resources? Why I call a task force when you could just do the obvious? Federal government looks at the state, looks at the budget, and said, you know, makes a determination that this number of staffers would be optimal so you can do your job. And they've critiqued and said, we strongly recommend that you fully use your staff. And the Reynolds administration has basically stiff-armed them and said, thank you very much, we're doing enough. And it's not that they haven't done some good work, it's just that they could do a lot more if they use the full authorization.
0: Federal government covers 75% of the budget for Medicaid fraud control units, and each state is required to cover the remaining 25%. Techow says Kansas and Arkansas spend around the same amount of Medicaid as Iowa does, and both states have taken a different approach.
7: They've used the full staff and actually maybe gone above it because they know that that's the way that they can bring those tax dollars back that are being misspent.
0: Techow made his comments on Friday during a news conference in Des Moines. A spokesman for Governor Reynolds was not immediately available for comment. Reynolds, when creating the task force, said there's no acceptable level of fraud in the Medicaid system, which covers care for low-income, disabled, and elderly Iowans. Iowa's Racing and Gaming Administrator Tina Ike says revenue was up slightly at the 19 state casinos for the fiscal year that ended in June. Ike says that there was significant growth in sports gambling revenue.
8: They're up almost 15% year over year. And then altogether, with both casino and sports wagering revenue, the total taxes collected exceeded $331 million for the state.
0: Ike says one sport continues to drive sports betting.
8: Football is king for sports wagering. That drives the numbers year in and year out. Lots of interest with March Madness as well, but again, football is king.
0: Now, part of the World Cup soccer tournament started before the fiscal year was over, and Ike says it did bring in some new betting.
8: Certainly saw some increased interest there that we don't see every year. So that was a pleasant adder as well.
0: Total casino revenue for the 2026 fiscal year hit $1.7 billion, 1.3% increase over fiscal year 2025. Total sports revenue for the fiscal year was nearly $285 million. Now, the Department of Natural Resources is finalizing an organic waste management plan for the state as part of an ongoing effort to reduce the amount of stuff that ends up in landfills. A 2022 DNR survey study found that food waste is the number one material going into landfills. Jeff Phillips with SCS Engineers helped lead a meeting on Thursday with groups involved in developing strategies.
6: All this work being done in the space, and here we are, we're just pulling on one of the really big threads, but it's only one of the threads, and it's organics.
0: Strategies include developing educational materials and increasing storage to handle food donations. Hannah Spritzlagy says another is providing grants or incentives for composting facilities.
9: A lot of existing composting facilities are set up for primarily yard waste, and there might be a need to upgrade equipment or have site improvements, operational changes that would require some financial assistance or support.
0: Food waste prevention and rescue is one of four areas the Iowa Organic Waste Management Plan will focus on, with composting, anaerobic digestion, and agricultural practices the others. The plan is expected to be finalized in a few weeks, and the working groups will help implement the strategies. And voters this past weekend were able to once again enter the Union Slough National Wildlife Refuge here in Dorset, Iowa. Manager Ed Mendering says the annual auto tour route opens this time of year when the primary nesting season for birds has ended.
10: 2019 was the first year that we had nesting sandhill cranes on the refuge. We have seen them this spring, but we haven't seen any young ones on the refuge this year. But you could have the chance to see sandhill cranes along the tour

0: Sandhill cranes are native to Iowa, but disappeared from the Iowa landscape in the late 19th century. They slowly began reappearing in the 1990s, and it's still rare to see young sandhill cranes, which are called colts. Mentoring says, despite the current hot and dry conditions, water levels in the refuge have been stable, and there's plenty of visible wildlife.
1: Bird numbers are pretty good. A few duck broods out there, wood ducks, some gadwall, some mallard, and then there's actually quite a few pelicans around and great blue herons.
0: Great blue herons are generally 4 feet tall when standing and the largest species of heron in North America. Visitors to the refuge in Kossuth County near Bancroft are likely to see ring-necked pheasants and white-tailed deer. Mentoring says there's some river otters in the refuge too, but a sighting from a vehicle will be rare. The refuge opens twice a year to motorists.
1: Last year we did open up to side-by-side UTVs. A lot of people are starting to use them like a vehicle now. When we had the tour route open in the spring, we did see a slight increase in people using the auto tour route, so we just encourage everybody to come out and enjoy the refuge.
0: The route through the refuge will be open to vehicles from sunrise to sunset now through September 21st. The Union Slough National Wildlife Refuge was established in 1938. It's a mix of marshes, native prairie, and river bottomland, which covers 3,300 acres. Moving into weather now here on KGLO as we, of course, wrapped up the month of July. And precipitation-wise, we wrapped up the month of July with 7.53 inches of precipitation. That was 3 1/10 of an inch above normal, the normal of 4.43 inches. Last year, we picked up just about the same amount, 7.96 inches. Since June 1st, we have picked up 10.41 inches of precipitation. That is just about 6/10 of an inch above the normal for this for that stretch between June 1st and July 31st. Since January 1st, we're still in a deficit as we've picked up a total of 19.72 inches of precipitation since the start of the year. Normal value for this time of the year is 23.52, so about 3.8 inches below the normal. But looking ahead, we do have some rain in the forecast for Tuesday and into some scattered showers throughout the rest of the week. But as we take a look at your KGLO weather forecast, partly cloudy today with a high of 82, with southerly winds at 8 to 15. Tonight, partly cloudy, a low of 64, winds out of the south at 8 to 15. For tomorrow, cloudy skies, a chance for scattered storms, with a high of 77, northwest winds at 5 to 10. Tuesday night, cloudy sky with a good chance for scattered thunderstorms, a low of 56, north winds at around 5. Wednesday, mostly cloudy with a chance for scattered storms at the high of 76, northeast winds at around 5. Wednesday night, partly cloudy with a low of 54. Thursday, mostly sunny with a high of 80. Thursday night, mostly clear, low of 58. Friday, partly cloudy with a high of 82. Friday night, mostly clear, maybe a pop-up thunderstorm, though, with a low of 62. Saturday, mostly sunny with a high of 84. Saturday night, partly cloudy with a chance for scattered storms, a low of 65. And Sunday, slight chance for scattered storms, otherwise partly cloudy with a high of 84. The record high for the state, 103, set back in 1930. The record low, 40, set back in 1927. The normal high for this time of the year is 81. The normal low is 60. Yesterday, just about right on the normal, it was 82 for the high yesterday in the 4 o'clock hour. Our overnight low was 58. No precipitation in the past 24 hours. Sunrise this morning was at 6:06. Sunsets tonight at 8:32. And tomorrow we lose a minute on each end of sunrise and sunset once again. Looking at conditions around North Central Iowa this hour and beyond, as we have clear skies across North Central Iowa this hour. We do have some fog around North Central Iowa being reported. It's patchy. Give yourself a couple of extra minutes to get to your destination. You don't know when you might run into something a little bit more than that. Here in North Central Iowa, we have temperatures ranging from 59 in Hampton. It is 62 in Iowa Falls and Estherville. It is 64 in Algona and Clarion, also in Charles City. It is 67 in Fort Dodge. A couple of other spots around the area. 66 in Albert Lea.

0: 64 in Austin. Fairmont checks in at 65, and Waterloo checks in at 64, all with fair skies and some fog being reported. In Mason City, here at the 7 o'clock hour, we have a south wind at 7. The relative humidity is at 97%, and the barometric pressure is on the rise at 29.96 inches. After an overnight low of 58, we're at 61 degrees underneath the clear sky. 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From the KGLO Newsroom, I'm Bob Fisher reporting with the KGLO Morning News. Well, let's see. We have coming up here in just about a little bit less than 10 minutes or so, we're going to talk about boating safety. Of course, we talked about in the top of the news about the fatal collision yesterday at West Lake Okoboji, the two fatal incidents, of course, in Clear Lake in the month of July. And we thought we'd take some time to talk more about some boating safety. Captain Matt Bruner with the Iowa Department of Natural Resources Law Enforcement Bureau will join us for a conversation to talk more about boat safety and his thoughts on what's going on in our area lakes and rivers and every place else where we take the boat out. After 8:30, we'll talk with Dave Fritz. He'll talk about the class car show over in Clear Lake. That'll be taking place this weekend. Of course, the car cruise coming up on Friday night. And some other activities happening on Friday night as well. And Dave will be in to talk about that at 8:30 this morning, a little bit after 8:30 here on KGLO. Of course, it's National Night Out tomorrow night at the Mason City Arena. We'll review our conversation with Jason Hughey tomorrow morning at about this time here on KGLO. 7:25, we have sports coming up from ABC. And we also have political notes coming up as well. And then we'll have a bottom of the hour update here on KGLO as we are at 7:25 here on your hometown news station, AM 1300 KGLO.
1: They win the trade deadline, but not the weekend. Good morning, I'm Jay Reynolds. The LA Dodgers picking up Tarek Skubal in a trade with the Tigers over the weekend, but on the field, not as successful.
2: Pies swinging a miss, struck him out, 97, and the Red Sox have swept the Dodgers, and Boston continues their winning ways.
3: I'll tell you, the Red Sox are just, you know, they're just at another level right now, and there's no question that they have found something.
1: Roxy Bernstein and Doug Glanville on ESPN Radio. Boston sweeping the series in L.A., 8-4 in the Sunday night game. As for the Dodgers, they're being criticized, putting L.A. again at the center of the outrage about baseball's economics. Team general manager Andrew Friedman says he's passionately disagreeing, saying they're just rewarding their fans. Skubal gets his first start for L.A. tomorrow at Wrigley against the Cubs. Also yesterday, Cubs acquire right-hander Kevin Gausman from the Blue Jays. Yankees acquire infielder Luis Garcia Jr. from the Nationals. Braves beat the Nationals 4-2 for their fifth straight win. Braves and Red Sox each with five straight wins. Astros a six-game win streak. They beat the Rangers 7-3. Phillies 8-0 shut out of the Orioles, a game shortened to 6 by rain. Reds beat the Pirates 10-2. Guardians a 5-0 shut out of Arizona. Gavin Williams, 10 strikeouts, took a perfect game to the 6th. Angels shut out the Brewers 3-0. Tigers rout the A's 11-0. Yankees edge the Cubs 2-1. Mariners walk off the Twins, second straight walk-off win, and ninth of the season. Padres edge the Giants 5-4. They're within a game of a wild card spot. Marlins shut out the Mets 2-0. New York's 11th shutout loss of the season. WNBA Lynx beat the Fever for their 10th consecutive win. First team this season with a double-digit win streak. Wings beat the Sun by 20. LA Sparks trading five-time All-Star Kelsey Plum to Phoenix. The judge in the precedent-setting case about college player eligibility clarifying yesterday, saying the ruling does not apply to football players who signed pro contracts this summer and then had a change of heart.
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0: to get the AG job permanently. Tuesday's Michigan's Democratic Senate primary at Pitts, progressive former public health official Dr. Abdul El Sayed and moderate Congresswoman Haley Stevens, her supporters point to her experience.
1: Her push, her work, her drive, she doesn't give up.
0: El Sayed supporters asked about concerns he would not be able to win in the general election.
2: I would say look at Trump, because people said that about him too.
0: Republican Senator Bernie Moreno of Ohio called on his former son-in-law Max Miller to resign from Congress. Miller has denied accusations he abused his ex, Moreno's daughter. Sherry Preston, ABC News.
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0: Hundreds of buildings and homes destroyed in Washington state by wildfires in Spokane. Here's ABC's Alex Stone.
6: This is actually three separate fires now being run as one because they're all right here around Spokane. So they're being called a complex, which is they are three individual fires not connected, but now they're just being fought as one fire because they are so close.
0: Oil prices have fallen this morning after President Trump announced he's pausing more attacks on Iran. He also says there will be negotiations with Iran today. Iran says that is not happening. New orders overnight from Acting Attorney General Todd Blanche could help lock up his nomination to get the job permanently. One ends the so-called anti-weaponization fund. The other limits the Trump family's immunity from IRS audits. And just in, Canada's second-largest airline, WestJet, now says it has a tentative agreement with striking flight attendants. It was forced to cancel hundreds of flights over the weekend. This is ABC News.
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0: Coming up on 7:32 here at your hometown news station, AM 1300 KGLO, streaming live online at KGLOAM.com and on our KGLO News Facebook page as well. And as we've talked about in the newscast earlier today, there have been a number, of course, boating incidents on Iowa's lakes in the last few weeks, including the two fatal collisions on Clear Lake in the month of July, and another fatal accident on West Lake Okoboji on Sunday. Now, we thought a lot of social media chatter about what's going on in our lakes and streams, and we thought we'd take some time to talk more about boating safety. Captain Matt Bruner with the Iowa Department of Natural Resources Law Enforcement Bureau joins us. And Matt, good morning.
1: Morning, Bob. Thanks for having us on this morning.
0: Well, let's, you know, kind of do a recap of what's happened here in the last month or so, and maybe go back to that first incident on Clear Lake back on July 4th.
1: Yeah, July 4th, we had a fatal personal watercraft collision with essentially jet skis, two jet skis collided that involved the death of a young 14-year-old. That was pretty darn unfortunate.
0: And then go ahead and the one that happened last week on Clear Lake.

0: Yep. And so then this last Thursday, we had a separate motorboat collision. This involved two full-size motorboats, not PWCs. That involved one that was operating at slow speed, trolling, essentially fishing, that was overtaken from behind by another motorboat that that crashed into it as well, that resulted in the death of a local 59-year-old man as well. I think it's really important, too, that as we talk about those things, I want to express our condolences to those families. You know, so there's multiple families that are hurting over these several weeks, this last month. And it also includes those families of those first responders, too, that respond to those incidents. You know, these crashes, because they're super unique, you know, we're not really used to them. And they impact not just, you know, those people involved, but the families, the community as well. And I think we're all kind of hurt from these.
1: And then yesterday, obviously, the incident over on Westlake Okoboji, leading the news this morning.
0: Yep, and so I have pretty limited information on that, just because that's pretty darn recent. Of course, all these investigations are still ongoing, but from what I've seen and heard, it sounds like it's a very similar incident with two boats colliding just out on a fairly, you know, busy summer lake. So,
1: and, you know, on all three, they seem, there are a couple of things that seem common with those, not looking out for what's on the lake, maintaining a safe distance between each other, inattention. Those are things that are probably happening on our lakes more and more this time of year, unfortunately.
0: Yeah, I think it's an important thing to point out, right? Is that you know, the commonality between all these is that the investigation really has showed that, you know, impairment related to, you know, substances, alcohol, drugs, things like that just weren't involved. And what it comes down to is not keeping boats safe different distances apart and maintaining a proper lookout. You know, boating's really unique in that, you know, we don't have lines on the water, right? Just like we do on the highways. We don't have brakes on many boats. And so boats can turn in front of other boats. People may not be going in straight lines, maybe going different directions. And when you bring on the heat, the summer weather, and it brings out, you know, boaters that may not have a ton of experience. It may bring out very experienced ones, and not everybody seems to be on the same page on these things. And so that's why following these boating regulations as to how far to stay apart from other boats, proper speeds, and then equipment and things is going to be so important.
1: Well, maybe talk a little bit more about some of those essential safety rules and best practices here in just a little bit. But how does Iowa rank when compared to other states on safety on our waters?
0: Yeah, so the upper Midwest is pretty darn unique because it's very, very safe. If you look at the U.S. Coast Guard statistics from the most recent year, which is going to be 2024, Iowa ends up ranking as the third safest state in the nation for boating. And that's combining reportable boat crashes and fatalities. You know, kind of a surprise to a lot of people, but the upper Midwest is essentially 9 out of the top 10 safest boating states in the country. It goes probably to the boating culture up here. It probably goes to our seasonality of our boating, too. You know, we have a limited boating season. But I think it also goes to, you know, safety regulations, people following those rules. So
1: how do things compare when we're talking about fatal incidents like we've had?
0: Yeah, we rarely have fatal incidents. We average about 2 to 3 a year per, essentially, the Coast Guard looks at them per 100,000 registered boats. So we have essentially 200,000 registered boats in Iowa. So you're looking at anywhere from, you know, 4 to 5 fatalities per year, which the average is double that for the United States. So we're pretty low on fatal crashes and non-fatal crashes as well. You know, to date, we have about 21 this year for reportable boat incidents in the state of Iowa. Last year, we had 26. In 2024, there were 17. 2023, there were 31. Back to 2022, there were 18. So Iowa does pretty well in low numbers of crashes and reportable incidents. And when I talk about reportable incidents, those are things that are crashes that involve damage over $2,000, personal injury, or any sort of fatality.
1: Let's talk a little bit about, you know, your department being on the waters and specifically on Clear Lake. You know, maybe just talk about how how the lake is patrolled.
0: Yeah, so the DNR has primary jurisdiction on the water related to boating or navigation safety enforcement. So we have two dedicated water patrol officers that work mainly through our busy boating season, Memorial Day to Labor Day, give or take some time before and after, in addition to two conservation officers that we have assigned to Sarah.

0: County. I jumped on in preparation for this and pulled some numbers, and it looks like these officers spend about 340 or so hours on the water just since Memorial Day weekend. That's physically in patrol boats out patrolling. And that'd be in addition to, you know, contacting boaters at ramps and, of course, maintenance and things like that to go along with having a boating enforcement program. The officers stay pretty busy on Clear Lake. Clear Lake's pretty unique, being surrounded by houses and docks. Many people have very, very easy access to the lake, but we, of course, have a lot of boat ramps as well that bring in outside visitors that don't have a boat on the water. We make a lot of contacts with people, and just looking at the numbers here, and I don't have them from this last weekend, since Memorial Day, hey, there's been about approximately 80 written violations between tickets and warnings, and then probably countless verbal warnings, and then education. And those are things like speaking at people with boat ramps or observing a violation out in the water and being proactive, stopping, talking to them about that unsafe behavior before these crashes or these incidents happen.
1: Well, let's talk a little bit more about best practices and some safety rules. As once again, we're talking with Captain Matt Bruder with the Iowa Department of Natural Resources Law Enforcement Bureau here in your hometown news station, KGLO. When somebody takes a boat out on Clear Lake, or any of other lakes, in the state of Iowa, what should they be doing with speed and distance?
0: Yeah, I think speed and distance is probably going to be the main thing we see right now. We need to probably revisit, and everybody needs to think about, is that Iowa Code has some what we call speed and distance laws, and those are safe distances to keep boats apart. Four main ones, really, I think we could talk about or revisit. The first is something related to shoreline distance. So when you're within 300 feet of shore, your boat has to be going less than 10 miles an hour. We think locally on Clear Lake here, there's a lot of those activities that happened around docks, just off of docks. Think of your kayakers, your paddleboarders, your swimmers, and it's important to be going at a slow speed. So the law requires that you be going less than 10 miles an hour within 300 feet of shore on a lake like Clear Lake. The second one involves stationary vessels. So think about vessels that are going less than 5 miles an hour, whether they're fishing, whether they're at anchor, whatever it may be. To get within 100 feet of those boats, you need to be going less than 5 miles an hour. Another way to look at it would be if a boat is going slow or stationary, you got to give them a 100-foot gap if you're going to maintain your speed. In addition to that, we think a lot about moving vessels, right? In congested areas or busy weekends, just thinking afternoons and the weekends on the lake, a lot of times you have boats going different directions, crossing in front of each other, crossing behind each other. We need to give essentially a 50-foot gap between boats going over 5 miles an hour. So think of that, a typical boat, it can range anywhere from, 16 feet up to, 25 or 30. So it could be two or three boat distances between each other that we need to maintain that buffer when boats are going over 5 miles an hour. And then the last thing that I think it's worth thinking about and remembering, and it's a law, is that you can't be going faster than 10 miles an hour when you don't have an unobstructed view for 200 feet. So if you can't see 200 feet ahead of you, you got to be going less than 10 miles an hour. The kicker with that, and the reason we maintain these distances and have to maintain those distances, is that, like I said before, the boats just don't have brakes. There's not lines on the water like the highway is, and there's nothing that keeps people going in a, say, correct direction. So we, of course, have boats going every different direction, and that's why maintaining that proper lookout is going to be so important.
1: And that lookout, obviously, you've got to be looking every direction because you don't know what's what may be coming up behind you or at other crazy angles.
0: Mm-hmm, absolutely. And it's lack of lookout and distraction in general are leading causes of collisions across the nation. The key is that you don't just look in front of you. I think we all realize that we could be towing, passengers. We could be operating in crowds, and they're coming from every different direction. So having that 360-degree continuous lookout is very important. And if you're unable to maintain that, the key is to lower your speed in those congested areas, right? Keeping it slow gives you reaction time and lets you process what's around you. And I'd also like to say that continuous lookout's not just for the driver. Those passengers also can help out too and look in different directions and say, hey, there's a hazard up here in front of us, or hey, this boat's going this direction. We just can't predict what other boats are doing. So it's so important to maintain that distance.
1: Talk about personal flotation devices, what the rules are for kids and adults.
0: Yeah, I think we're all well aware that life jackets are important when they're on the boats. You know, they're required on boats. Iowa law requires that every boat on the water have a life jacket that's in good condition, serviceable, and fits the intended wearer, and one for every person on board. In addition to that, youth under 13 years of age, are required to wear their life jacket, physically have it on, and attached and clasped and closed when the boat's underway. So under 13, when that boat's moving, not at anchor, they need to have that life jacket on. In addition to that, too, all of our boats over 16 feet in length need to have what they call a Type 4 throwable. And so that's one of those square seat cushions or a rain buoy that you might see at a pool or something like that, that is designed to be able to throw out to somebody that's in the water, whether they were thrown from the boat, whether they're swimming and they're just having trouble. Having that throwable on board is going to be very important, too, and required by law. And probably most importantly for life jackets is who's required to wear it. We talked about kids under 13, but also anybody that's on a personal watercraft, thing like a jet ski, anybody that's being towed on a tube, or anybody that's wakeboarding is required to have that personal flotation device on at all times. So have it zipped up, have it clasped, and have it on when you're participating in those activities. And I guess the main thing with life jackets, like we've always said, and it's really true, if you don't have that life jacket on, it can't help you.
1: And I was going to ask you, we talked a lot about boats, but you mentioned personal watercraft or jet skis or whatever you want to term them as. What we've went through here in our conversation so far, basically most of that also pertains to those jet skis and personal watercraft, and people may just not be thinking that all of that, you know, covers those jet skis too.
0: Yep. They're considered vessels, just like a kayak, a canoe, a paddleboard, those sort of things. And life jackets are required for all of those. So treated like a vessel. Those jet skis or those personal watercraft, you know, they have a lot of power. They can go fast. They can turn very quickly too. And so that's why the law requires them to have those life jackets physically on when they're operating those.
1: Talk about, you know, I think I've had several people ask, you know, what type of boater education is going on now, or maybe what kind of boater education should be considered for people, adults that are operating those watercraft?
0: Yeah, so Iowa has a boater education requirement. It's for those age 12 through 17, so minors that want to operate a vessel on their own. It's an online class. It's a very intuitive, very easy class to take, very low in cost, and it really covers general boating safety, right of ways on the water, speed and distances, like we talked about, best practices. And it covers those specific laws for individual states, which are all fairly matching under the purview of the United States Coast Guard. So an easy online class to take, anybody can access it. Fairly low cost, and while it's required just for those minors to operate boats on their own, we absolutely encourage anybody to take it, especially if you're a new boat owner or a new boat operator. While it may seem intuitive to operate these things, the lack of having brakes on the vast majority of boats makes it very, very different than operating a car on the roadway. So easiest way to access our boating education is just go to iowadnr.gov/boating. And that'll give you links to numerous courses you can take online for pretty darn low costs that will be interactive. It will it'll have somebody that kind of walks you through it there. And at the end, you get a certificate that you'd pass that class.
1: Has there ever been any consideration to having some sort of boating education course for adults or not?
0: You know, it's outlined in Iowa code. As to that age. And so that boater ed requirements, I'm thinking over 20 years old right now, as to those of the minors, folks under 18, that requiring to have it if they're going to operate a boat on their own. I probably can't. I think, you know, that it's an option. Other states do require it at different ages and different types, but Iowa right now just currently only requires it for those under 18.
1: Anything else that we should hit on before we let you go?
0: Well, mainly, I think we encourage everybody to enjoy our waterways, right? We have a limited boating season when the water's warm, the weather's nice, and we all want to get out there. We want you to enjoy the waterways, but you have to treat every trip out there with preparation, patience, and then it's just a constant awareness of what's around you. An easy thing to remember is space saves lives, right? So maintain distance from other boats, maintain a slow speed, and everybody can get home safely.
1: Matt, we appreciate you taking some time out this morning to join us, and you know, maybe hopefully this will educate some people a little bit more on boating and what the DNR does and with enforcement out on the lakes, and we greatly appreciate your time. Thanks again.
0: Yeah, thank you. Thank you for having us on.
1: All right. That is Matt Bruner with the Law Enforcement Bureau with the Iowa Department of Natural Resources here on your hometown news station, AM 1300 KGLO. 7:48, and we will go right into the bottom line report, and we'll get to sports here in just a second.
2: It appears historical data that shows corn prices often top 10 to 15 days before the 4th of July or 10 to 15 days after the 4th has held true this year. I'm Mark Oppold with your bottom line report as we begin the first week of August. December corn moved over the 490 level on July 24th. That was after a steady climb higher from early lows in July at 425. So 490, 495, and certainly $5 now heavy resistance with that break from the heat and some rain in dry areas, central and northern belts. So history looks to have held true, but there's still, of course, 4 to 6 weeks of ear filling, and as always, combines will have the final say regarding supply. We are looking forward to the August crop report coming on the 12th. This is the bottom line report. August, of course, is soybean month, and after November set a 52-week high at 12.56.5, that came in late July. November is now in a battle to hold $12, keeping an eye on that. That's our bottom line as we start the week and start the month. I'm Mark Oppold, wishing you a profitable day and a profitable week ahead.
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1: 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We greatly thank him. Going a little bit long, we're going to typically write now in this, actually a little bit earlier in the half hour, we hear the Iowa Almanac, our history lesson for the day here on the KGLO morning program. But things, like I say, we took a while with that interview, but that's exactly what we wanted to do, to provide some education to you, the listener, and we'll have the Iowa Almanac during the 8 o'clock hour, sometime after funeral announcements and weather. So stay tuned for that in a little bit. But sports is next here on KGLO.
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1: 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The Minnesota Twins wrapped up their three-game series with Seattle yesterday on the road. Off day today as they head to Kansas City. Let's get the report on yesterday's game from Chris Atterbury.
10: Well, for the third consecutive day in Seattle, the Twins struggled out of the gate. Seattle with a two-run first inning. They had two runs on Friday in the first, two runs Saturday in the first, and two runs on Sunday in the first inning. They walked six times total in the three first innings in this series. They would take that 2-0 lead, and they would hand it to George Kirby, who went seven scoreless brilliant innings for the Seattle Mariners. And then in the seventh inning, after adding a run in the sixth on a two-out single from Cole Young, a three-run homer from Cal Raleigh, off reliever Kendry Rojas. It was 6-0 in favor of the Mariners, and it looked like a rout. Still 6-0 into the eighth inning. After Ryan Kreidler reached on an error, Trevor Larnach blasted a home run to make it 6-2. One out later with two men on, Royce Lewis, the first hit with a runner in scoring position in the series for the Twins, a three-run homer to make it 6-5. After A.J. Minter, a scoreless bottom of the eighth, well, the Twins sent Luke Keyshaw to the batter's box against Andres Munoz, and he tied it with an opposite field home run to start the inning. But the Twins would strand two men on in their half of the ninth, and it was tied into the home ninth. Josh Naylor, a base hit after Cal Raleigh struck out against Yoendris Gomez. Victor Robles, a base hit. Naylor chased to third, injured himself, flopping into third base. Stuart Fairchild was the runner. Runners at second and third, a five-man infield, and a 1-2 count to Colt Emerson. 1-2. Swung on and pulled into right field, and the Mariners walk off the Twins for the second straight game. The 21-year-old rookie, Colt Emerson, with a single to right, scoring Stuart Fairchild, and the six-run rally is for naught. This one decided by an extra point, the Mariners 7 and the Twins 6. The 21-year-old Emerson throws his bat, and the water and the bubble gum and everything else dumped on top of him. He gets the game winner as the ninth walk-off of the year for the Mariners and the second in as many days. Seattle 7, Twins 6, the final tally on your home for Twins baseball.
1: And a day off today, and the Twins will start a three-game series in Kansas City tomorrow night. Tuesday, Wednesday, Thursday, all the games. 6 o'clock pregame, 6:40 the first pitch here on KGLO. The Twins then head to Milwaukee. Twins have acquired pitcher Dean Kremer from the Baltimore Orioles in trade for minor league outfielder Germardo Reyes. Kremer is 1-4 with a 6.50 ERA in 7 starts this season. He opened the 2026 season in the minors after leading the Orioles in wins, innings, and strikeouts last year. Rookie Olivia Miles spearheaded an efficient offense at 28 points. Courtney Williams added 27. The Minnesota Lynx won their 10th straight game with a 108-100 win over the Indiana Fever Sunday at the Target Center. There was a rally outside the Target Center that pitted those supporting Fever reserve Sophie Cunningham, who told ESPN last week she believed trans athletes should not play against girls, against those of the opposite feeling. Minnesota coach Shel Reeve wore a shirt that read "Trans Kids Belong" and had a pregame conversation with Cunningham. Aficia Collier had 18 points, 8 rebounds, and 7 assists for the Lynx. Iowa running back L.J. Phillips says he joined the Hawkeye program in part due to fan interest. Phillips transferred to Iowa after a record-setting run at South Dakota. He led the FCS ranks in rushing with more than 1,900 yards last season and earning All-American honors.
11: Coming here, you know, everyone like, come to Iowa, and just the people in general. I'm big on people, you know. I think that's what made the decision easy, was just people and having the coaching staff that care about you more than just football, you know, because, you know, you're only going to play football for so long. It's about the relationships you build, and that's what I look at.
1: Phillips says playing in the Missouri Valley Football Conference has prepared him for the opportunity to compete for a Power 4 program. Meanwhile, Iowa receiver Tony Diaz has shown the ability to make difficult catches during summer workouts. He joined the Hawkeyes after leading the University of Texas Rio Grande Valley last season with 68 receptions, including 11 for touchdowns. He feels ready to make the jump from FCS to the Power 4 level.
12: I just had that mentality. I mean, the ball's in the air. I got no choice but to get it. I mean, it came to me for a reason. Like, my quarterback's depending on me to catch the ball, so I'm going to do whatever it takes to go catch the ball.
1: Diaz hopes to boost the Hawkeye passing game that ranked 17th in the Big Ten last season. And Blake Buchanan is ready to step up his leadership role as he enters his second year in the Iowa State men's basketball program. The transfer center for Virginia started 36 games last season, averaged 8.5 points and more than 5.5 rebounds for an Iowa State team that finished 29-8.
13: Obviously, you understand what it takes, what you need to do every day. So it's been a lot easier, obviously. Now teaching the new guys has been, it's been fun. It's been difficult at times, maybe a little frustrating at times, but that's part of it. You know, it's the learning curve, especially with the way we play. So it's been fun, though. I mean, it's part of it, especially in the portal these days, like the transfer portal, just having all these new guys. So it's fun to kind of see people learn and adapt and, you know, start understanding our defense a little bit more.
1: Cyclones have been experimenting with a double post offense during the summer workouts. Once again, the Twins off tonight. They are in Kansas City Tuesday, Wednesday, Thursday, 6 o'clock pregame, 6:40 the first pitch here on KGLO. 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
15: From ABC News, I'm Sherry Preston. Once again, a threatened, devastating strike on Iran ends with the president pulling back at the last minute. ABC's Mary Bruce with more from the White House.
16: In a familiar pattern, President Trump this morning backing down from his latest threat to launch massive strikes against Iran, claiming again to be on the verge of a breakthrough, saying he hit pause on strikes scheduled for Sunday evening at the request of Iran and Middle East allies.
15: The president saying the outline of a deal has been agreed to. Iran says they're close to a deal with Oman on reopening the Strait of Hormuz, but they say that deal does not include any other countries. Under pressure from two Republican senators blocking his confirmation, Acting Attorney General Todd Blanche officially killing the Anti-Weaponization Fund. ABC's Jonathan Carl.
17: Blanche released written statements saying the fund is rescinded and shall, quote, have no force or effect. And in a second statement, Blanche affirmed that another provision of Trump's settlement with the IRS, that he has immunity from audits for any past tax returns, will apply only to Trump, his sons, and the Trump organization. And
15: Blanche's confirmation vote now expected tomorrow. Hundreds of structures destroyed in and around Spokane, Washington, because of wildfires fueled by drought conditions and strong winds. ABC's Alex Stone is there.
18: People had to get out with little to no warning, and it was bumper to bumper on Saturday night. Police were telling people, use every side road you can, that this is about saving your life right now. It was in high wind, and this was all about the wind. It was wind-driven. It was going in 50-mile-an-hour winds, and there's no stopping. No matter how many firefighters you have, there is no stopping a fire that is in winds like those.
15: Canada's second largest airline, WestJet, has agreed to a tentative agreement with flight attendants who went on strike over the weekend, leading to hundreds of flight cancellations and thousands of stranded passengers. This is ABC News.
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15: A Texas political pioneer has died. Here's ABC's Jim Ryan.
0: Kate Granger spent her life in politics breaking down barriers.
3: And I will faithfully execute the duties
4: of the office of mayor.
0: The first woman elected to lead Fort Worth, Texas, would later be courted by both parties to run for Congress under their banner. She picked the GOP and became the first Republican woman sent to the House from Texas. She retired last year after 28 years in Washington and died Sunday at 83. Jim Ryan, ABC News in Dallas-Fort Worth.
15: Lots of schools starting up this month as summer vacation winds down. Just how hard is it to get kids ready for those early mornings? Here's ABC medical contributor Dr. Alok Patel.
23: Start 1 to 2 weeks before school starts. Try moving up that bedtime, but for some kids, moving the wake-up time earlier might be even better. You can start in small increments, such as 10 to 15 minutes.
15: He also says to avoid screen time an hour before going to bed. New Jersey drivers on the notice to put down their phones because there could be eyes in the shrubs.
24: A police officer in Dunellen, New Jersey, has been hiding in the shrubs, blending in to catch unsuspecting drivers. The police posting on Facebook, "Did you spot our shrub today? If you had your head buried in your phone, probably not." Dunellen police say that hiding in the weeds is way more effective than sitting behind the wheel of a patrol car. 74 drivers getting tickets Wednesday alone. Wayne Cabot, ABC News.
15: I'm Sherry Preston, ABC News.
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1: Sixty-six degrees under a sunny sky. Good morning. Here's a look at local news this hour. From the KGLO Newsroom, I'm Bob Fisher reporting. Days after a fatal boating accident on Clear Lake, there's been a fatal boat accident on Iowa's Great Lakes. The Iowa Department of Natural Resources says they're investigating a collision that happened about 1 o'clock Sunday afternoon on West Lake Okoboji. Two boats collided on the lake near Pillsbury Point, resulting in one fatality. Five other passengers from the same vessel sustained injuries. Three with serious injuries and two with minor injuries were transported to Lakes Regional Hospital and Spencer Hospital. All five were wearing personal flotation devices. No injuries were reported from passengers in the second boat. Alcohol has been eliminated as a contributing factor in the incident. The investigation's ongoing. Late Friday afternoon, the DNR released more information into Thursday morning's fatal boat collision on Clear Lake. 59-year-old Dennis Ritter of Missouri died from injuries sustained from the collision, while the passenger in his boat, 68-year-old Billy Carlton of Dallas, who was taken to Mercy One North Iowa Medical Center in Mason City for treatment. The two were fishing in Ritter's 16-foot fishing boat, but it was struck from behind while trolling by a flat-bottom boat operated by 35-year-old Logan Conklin of Muscatine. Passengers in his boat were not injured. Alcohol was also eliminated as a contributing factor in the incident. Clear Lake City Council late this afternoon revisit a proposal by a developer to construct a 39-unit, three-story, multifamily condo apartment building in the Surf District. Developers Alden and Barry Stecker received a cool reception from council members back in June, and they made a presentation to the council about the proposal to place the housing unit at the corner of 7th Avenue North and North 3rd Street, which is currently the site of the former One Vision building just off Buddy Holly Drive. The area is currently zoned as commercial, and the developers would need to get a conditional use provision to construct the building. The council back in June did not take any action or make a recommendation for the city's Planning and Zoning Commission to review the plans. Council at the workshop will hear another review of the proposal and have an opportunity to ask questions and discuss the project. Council's workshop session starts at 4:30. The council's regularly scheduled meeting scheduled right after at 5:30 at City Hall. Postville's Fire Chief Jeffrey Boers says the fire at the AgriStar meat plant last week started accidentally in the laundry room and spread quickly. He says it was about a 75% loss in structural damage. That's not including the loss of products, the prepackaged materials, and things like that. The fire burned for over 3 days, and Boer says 21 fire departments helped pour 3.5 million gallons of water on it to save a portion of the building.
2: Agristar is the largest employer in Ahmaukee County and, of course, Postville. And so it's like we can't afford to lose this entire building and, you know, lose another business like that in town. It's just going to be economically chaos.
1: Agristar says it's developing a plan to restart operations and rebuild. Republican Zach Lane says if he's elected as governor, that he'll push to offer public schools innovation waivers from things like mandatory testing or some high school graduation requirements, so schools create a portfolio of experiences that fit each student. He says the question is, how do we make our public schools better? And he says he's found some great superintendents who are wanting to work with him on the exact issue. Lane made his comments during a weekend campaign appearance at Osage after somebody in the crowd asked him about using public money for private schools.
4: The answer to a declining public school system that's been declining for decades, it has, is not to eliminate the competition. On the other part of the equation is that what's the role of the governor in this? My role is to be the number one advocate for public school kids in the state, to use the experience that I've had in education and experience out there to unburden superintendents and teachers to create more innovative models that'll better meet the needs of students.
1: Now, Lane says there's value moving toward a mastery-based approach rather than using multiple choice tests to measure a student's progress. Lane is co-founder of a private school in Kansas that opened in 2018, and he's described it as learner-driven, where doing is more important than memorizing, and students make progress at their own pace rather than being grouped into grade levels. Instructors are called guides and coaches rather than teachers. Critics of the school that Lane co-founded say it's geared toward highly motivated, upward-bound students, does not fit the public school model of serving all students regardless of abilities or household income. First day of school in most Iowa districts is just 3 weeks away, and Iowa Department of Education has recently issued guidelines outlining how Iowa educators may discipline students who are disruptive or violent. Iowa schools must have written policies outlining when students can be kicked out of a classroom and under what circumstances they may return. The teacher and their principal must have a meeting about each student's removal, and a teacher may refuse to let the student back into their classroom. This spring, there were nearly 200 job openings in special education classrooms in Iowa, and that ballooned over 600 late last week. Senator Molly Donahue of Marion works part-time as a special education teacher at Cedar Rapids Kennedy High School.
5: One student's persistent disruptive behavior, abusive language, bullying, threatening, violence, can derail the education for every single student in that classroom and sometimes in the building. When that happens day after day without meaningful intervention, it harms not just that teacher, but every student who came to school ready to learn.
1: The new law ensures teachers get at least 3 days of paid leave if they're physically injured by a student, and also makes it mandatory for teachers to read updates to the individual education plans developed for any student they're teaching. A former federal prosecutor says Governor Reynolds should use already existing fraud-fighting options rather than wait for a task force report on Medicaid fraud. Reynolds appointed the task force earlier this summer. Attorney Kevin Techow led the Iowa Department of Inspections and Appeals when Democrat Tom Vilsack was governor. Techow says the state's Medicaid Fraud Control Unit is operating below the budget authorized by the federal government.
6: Federal government looks at the state, looks at the budget, and says, you know, makes a determination that this number of staffers would be optimal so that you can do your job. And they've critiqued and said, we recommend, strongly recommend that you fully use your staff. And the Reynolds administration has basically stiff-armed them and said, thank you very much, we're doing enough. And it's not that they haven't done some good work. It's just that they could do a lot more if they use the full authorization.
1: Techow made his comments Friday during a news conference in Des Moines. Governor Reynolds, when creating the task force, said there was no acceptable level of fraud in the Medicaid system, which covers care for low-income, disabled, and elderly Iowans. Iowa's Racing and Gaming Administrator Tina Ike says revenue was up slightly at the 19 state casinos for the fiscal year that ended in June. Ike says there was significant growth in sports gambling revenue. It's almost up 15% year over year. And altogether, with both casino and sports wagering revenue, the total taxes collected exceeded $331 million for the state. Ike says one sport continues to drive sports betting.
7: Football is king for sports wagering. That drives the numbers year in and year out. Lots of interest with March Madness as well, but again, football is king.
1: Total casino revenue for the 2026 fiscal year hit $1.7 billion. It's a 1.3% increase over fiscal year 2025. Total sports revenue for the fiscal year was nearly $285 million. And motorists this past weekend were able to once again enter the Union Slough National Wildlife Refuge in North Central Iowa. Manager Ed Mendering says the annual auto tour route opens this time of year when the primary nesting season for birds has come to an end.
8: 2019 was the first year that we had nesting sandhill cranes on the refuge. We have seen them this spring, but we haven't seen any young ones on the refuge this year. But you could have the chance to see sandhill cranes along the tour route.
1: Sandhill cranes are native to Iowa, but disappeared from the Iowa landscape in the late 19th century. They slowly began reappearing in the 1990s, and it's still rare to see young sandhill cranes, which are called colts. Great blue herons are generally 4 feet tall when standing, and the largest species of heron in North America. And visitors to the refuge in Kossuth County are likely to see ring-necked pheasants and white-tailed deer. And there's some river otters at the refuge, too, but sighting them from a vehicle will be a rarity. The refuge is now open through September 21st, sunrise to sunset. The Union Slough National Wildlife Refuge was established in 1938. It's a mix of marshes, native prairie, and river bottomland that covers 3,300 acres. That's a look at local news this hour from the KGLO Newsroom. I'm Bob Fisher reporting. Funeral announcements come your way next.
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1: Time now for a look at funeral announcements here on KGLO, brought to you as a courtesy of Major Erickson Funeral Home in Mason City, providing families a lasting tribute to someone they've lost. Trust Major Erickson Funeral Home, honoring loved ones since 1863. Anna Haringey, age 95 of Forest City, passed away at her home under hospice care on Thursday. The service celebrating her life will be held at 11 o'clock this morning at Emmanuel Lutheran Church in Forest City. Visitation will take place from 9:30 until service time at the church. Shop Funeral Home in charge of arrangements. Karen Marie Severson, 88 of Manly, passed away on Thursday at Mercy One North Iowa Hospital in Mason City. Funeral service, 11 o'clock Wednesday morning at the Bethlehem Lutheran Church in Manly. Visitation will be held from 9:30 until 11 prior to the service at the church. Logan Berber Moore in charge of the arrangements. Roland Ron Jean Barlow, 82, passed away in Frawley, surrounded by his family at his home. Graveside service will take place 11 a.m. Thursday, August 6th at the Clear Lake Cemetery. Military honors will be conducted by members of the Clear Lake VFW Post 4868. Celebration of life visitation will be held from noon to 3 on Saturday, August 15th at the Clear Lake VFW Post 4868 in Clear Lake. Memorials may be directed in care of the family. Ward Van Slyke Colonial Chapel is in charge of the arrangements. Douglas Helgeland, 78, of Dorthwood, passed away on Wednesday. Memorial visitation 4 to 6 tomorrow evening, or afternoon, at the Connor Colonial Chapel in Dorthwood. A brief prayer service will follow at 6:30. That's a look at funeral announcements today here on KGLO. 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A look at weather comes your way next here on KGLO.
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1: 819, as we take a look at weather here on the KGLO Morning Program. 82 for a high today, partly cloudy skies, south winds at 8 to 15. Partly cloudy, 64 for a low tonight, winds out of the south at 8 to 15. Cloudy with a chance for scattered thunderstorms tomorrow and tomorrow night. Good chance. Through the day and evening on Tuesday. 77 for a high tomorrow. Northwest winds 5 to 10. 56 for a low tomorrow night. Slight chance for a scattered thunderstorm. Otherwise, mostly cloudy on Wednesday with a high of 76. Wednesday, partly cloudy, a low of 54. Mostly sunny on Thursday with a high of 80. Mostly clear, a low of 58 on Thursday night. Partly cloudy, a high of 82 on Friday. A slight chance for a scattered storm. Otherwise, mostly clear with a low of 62 on Friday night. Saturday, mostly sunny with a high of 84. Saturday night, partly cloudy with a chance for scattered storms, a low of 65. Slight chance for scattered storms, otherwise partly cloudy Sunday with a high of 84. Sunny skies across the region this hour, as temperatures range from 64 in Hampton, 65 in Estherville. It is 66 in Forest City and Charles City, 67 in Iowa Falls, 68 in Algota and Clarion, and 70 in Fort Dodge. Currently, we have a south wind at 8 in Mason City. Relative humidity at 93%. Barometric pressure is on the rise at 29.97 inches. 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As we mentioned earlier, we had a nice conversation with the DNR's Matt Bruner talking about boating safety, and hopefully you enjoyed that interview. We went a little long, so we bumped the Iowa Almanac to this hour, and let's head to Jeff Stein to have us hear what connections on this date with Iowa history on the Iowa Almanac here on KGLO.
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18: Aloha. 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
17: You know the story of Waterloo's Dan Gable. He was good at many sports, but opted to focus solely on wrestling before his sophomore year in high school. It paid off as he ran up a 64-0 record, winning 3 state championships for Waterloo West High School. Then it was on to college, where he lost only one match in his entire Iowa State University career, his last, while winning 181 others. His dominance continued in the 1972 Olympic Games in Munich, where he won gold without giving up a single point. Gable turned to coaching at the University of Iowa in 1976 and became the most successful coach in college history, including 9 national titles in a row, as well as 21 consecutive Big Ten titles. On August 3rd, 2012, Dan Gable was inducted into the International Wrestling Hall of Fame, managed by the International Olympic Governing Body for the sport. The ceremony was held just before the London Olympic Games that year.
0: Anytime you go into Hall of Fames, it's always good, but when you go into the one that is in the top of your sport, it's pretty impressive. I also have a category that I went in, legends. You know, most everybody went into the Hall of Fame, but I got to go into a special category, and that really is meaningful, and I'm really honored. And

0: hopefully that I can live up to that legend. You know, this is history, but what about, let's make some more history? So that's what I'm looking to do.
1: Only two others in history were inducted as legends, but it's appropriate since you can't say the name Dan Gable without also saying legendary. The Waterloo native was inducted into the International Wrestling Hall of Fame on this date in 2012. And that's Iowa Almanac for August 3rd. Follow us on Twitter at Iowa Almanac. Until tomorrow, I'm Jeff Stein.
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9: 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Hello everyone, I'm Mark Dorenkamp with Managing for Profit on Brownfield, a content partnership with Brevant Seeds. As the calendar turns to August, Brevant retail sales agronomist John Long says farmers have faced numerous challenges so far this growing season. He tells Brownfield after adequate moisture during and right after planting, some crops are beginning to suffer from dry conditions. More after this.
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9: Brevant Seeds retail sales agronomist John Long says each year farmers face numerous challenges.
12: We had pretty good conditions going in, had plentiful rainfall most places early in the season. But as we've gotten here in the latter parts of July, we've been facing some droughtiness and quite a bit of heat the last several days. So growers are really going to rely on things like Aquamax hybrids from Brevant and hybrids that are really stellar under droughty conditions.
9: As summer comes to an end over the next few weeks, what can farmers do to minimize crop stress going into harvest?
12: Well, one of the big things they've done over the last few weeks here is the application of foliar fungicides. You know, fungicides do a great job of preventing disease from happening in the canopy. You know, by doing that, that allows that plant to continue to photosynthesize. But fungicides will also help with the transpiration of corn plant and actually help keep that canopy cool and keep the corn working at maximum efficiency while they do that.
9: Looking ahead, what strategies can farmers implement after harvest to reduce stress in 2027?
12: You know, we'd tell you that Brevant has a lot of solutions, whether it's our Power Core Enlist hybrids or our Vorceed hybrids, both with tremendous insect protection packages, you know, to take insects out of the equation as far as causing stress. And also a lot of the

0: local Vermont retailer to make sure that you get a plan in works for 2027 to improve those things.
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6: I'm Sherry Preston. Oil prices this morning down after President Trump said he would pause major attacks on Iran to open the door to negotiations today. The Iranians say they are not currently holding talks with the U.S. With two Republican senators holding up his nomination to be Attorney General, Acting AG Todd Blanche put out two orders overnight. One of them officially terminates the so-called anti-weaponization fund. ABC's Jonathan Carl.
7: The Senate Judiciary Committee is set to vote on Blanche's confirmation tomorrow. But even as he offered these assurances, President Trump, just hours before he put that out, was still insisting that those who attacked the Capitol deserve to be compensated with taxpayer money, saying, quote, this would be a reimbursement for pain that they suffered. A lot of people like it.
6: Raging wildfires ripping through hundreds of homes and buildings in Washington state. Canadian airline WestJet reaching a tentative agreement with striking flight attendants. This is ABC News.
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9: Good morning.
8: Good morning. How are you?
9: Well, great.
8: Let's see. 4 weeks from Friday. No, let me see. Let me get a calendar.
9: Yeah,
8: three. I don't want to mess it up.
9: No.
8: Let's see. So the 7th is, 3 weeks.
9: 3 weeks.
8: 3 weeks before football season.
9: Well.
8: Way back over on that little radio station across the hall doing football for the first time in 3 years after a 2-year exile.
9: Yeah, look forward to that. Look forward to football.
8: Yeah.
9: Talked with the coaches. They're really excited about this year. Some good athletes returning, as Clear Lake has had in the past, and a couple of road trips that we need to make.
8: But yeah,
9: we get to look forward to football.
8: We get to go to West Delaware. We get to go to Benton. We get to go sit outside in Webster City.
9: Webster City and
8: Iowa Falls, and we start at Forest City. So that's not a bad trip.
9: I reminded you to make sure you bring your tarp to Webster City because we sat outside in the rain on the bleachers.
8: Yeah, fortunately, it didn't rain too much.
9: No.
8: Most of it was right before the game started. So let's we got a couple of things we'll talk about here. One, we should probably give a wrap on the chicken barbecue and how that went.
9: Went very well. We had a beautiful day. We sold someplace in the vicinity of 3,800 to 3,900 half chicken meals. The day went great. About 60% of the meals went through the drive-through, which is becoming more and more popular every year. But after the church service in the park, people line up.

0: in the park
1: right.
0: to get theirs. But it was overall a very successful day, and we certainly appreciate the people that have supported us over the years. You know, you think about serving 3,900 meals in a city of 7,000.
1: Yeah. Well, not everybody that comes to that is a resident of.
0: There might be a couple tourists, or a couple weekenders,
1: a couple tourists, or a couple of Mason City people that run over there or whatnot. But
0: and it's interesting. We've gotten contact from three or four other Lions clubs in the in the district area, wanting to know how the world do we pull that off. And it's just been something that's been done for years. It takes, we had about 46 or 47 volunteers to help us get that done, and plus the 45 or 50 members that we have. So overall went very well. We're very excited, very happy, and now we look at our money and we start contributing back to people in the community, organizations, so forth, to help support things that are going on in Clear Lake.
1: And if I didn't mention it, Clear Lake Noon Lions is what the group is. So.
0: Yes, Clear Lake Noon Lions. Yes. Yep.
1: Well, now we switch gears.
0: Okay.
1: No puns intended.
0: Good one.
1: Thank you. Appreciate that. That's why I'm sitting in this seat, I think.
0: Yeah, I think so.
1: We have the class car cruise coming up and the car show and everything else that goes on this weekend. And how many years for this?
0: I think this is the 43rd. One, we did have to take the COVID year off, so
1: right.
0: We can't say consecutive, but 43rd year that the Class Car Club has done this. The Clear Lake Auto Social Society, as it was named, has put on this car show, and the last several years has been very, very successful. Last year we had just under 900, 850, 60, 70 cars in the cruise on Friday night, and right at 500, just under 500 cars on the show in downtown Clear Lake on Saturday. That's about the max that we can handle.
1: Right. Well, let's see. You know, the car cruise, why don't you just talk about the route that takes.
0: All right. The first Friday, August 7th, cars will come in from five different states all over over Iowa. We start lining up at the bus barn, the grassy area by the Clear Lake High School, and the pickleball courts.
1: Yeah.
0: About 2 or 3 o'clock in the afternoon. A lot of people are lined up ahead of that time, but we get the cars lined up. We take off for the cruise at 5 o'clock. It goes down Main Street. Downtown, around the lake on the North Shore, through Ventura, and we end up at the Surf Ballroom.
1: Okay.
0: Tickets are $10 for the cruise, and if you want two tickets to go to the surf that Friday night with the entertainment that we'll talk about, it's $20. So that's the Friday event.
1: And that's for people wanting to enter a car, right?
0: Yes.
1: Because because everybody can line up and watch on the street.
0: Yeah,
1: on
0: then
1: the street.
0: People along the streets, the route and so forth will be coming out from the police department, I think, either Wednesday or Thursday.
1: Okay.
0: That shows down Main Street, downtown. We do block cars off of downtown so people have able to sit there and
1: right.
0: watch that. All the way around the lake, and I have gotten in the cruise a couple of years, and it's just amazing how many people are on the sidelines, parties going on, music being played. I have to mention there's one location that's always loud music going on, and lots of people at Brad Bonin's house.
1: Okay.
0: Now, I just probably invited a whole bunch more people to your house, Brad.
1: Probably did.
0: Yeah. So that's the Friday night event, and we end up at the surf. And at the surf ballroom, we have an opportunity for a very special event. We were contacted by the Pat Boone Agency to see if there was something going on Friday night. The surf was contacted August 7th. They said, well, it happens to be the class car show. And they were so excited that they are on a tour of the Midwest, and it's called the Three Stars Tribute. They're They're coming to the surf. What we have found out is that Pat Boone has nearly 200 cars, classic cars, wow, in his collection. So he is an enthusiast for classic cars, and there's been communications with him that he's very excited about being here. He will be at the looking at the cars and choosing one to give out a special Pat Boone trophy on Friday night at the surf for the concert.
1: Okay.
0: After the Pat Boone, and I should mention there's the people that are the stars. They do Richie Valens, Buddy Holly, and the Big Bopper music, and so it's a tribute to those three stars of the people that will be performing. And the Pat Boone group has said that there will be some surprise guests too. We don't even know who they are, so we'll wait and see with that. After that show, then the White Sidewalls, which is a very entertaining multi-generational group. They've played a lot in the Midwest. They're out of Wisconsin. They play 50s and 60s music. They've been tremendous. I've seen them several times. They'll be doing the concert the rest of the evening on Friday.
1: All right. So a very busy day.
0: Busy day Friday. And then we start again on Saturday.
1: Yeah. So talk about the rest of the weekend.
0: Yeah, Saturday is the show downtown. We start lining cars up at the high school at 8 o'clock in the morning. We park them according to classifications. We have, I think it's 38 different classifications of cars, plus some special awards for best paint, best GM, best Ford interior, and so forth. We also give an award out to a car club that has the largest number of people in their car club here. And every person that registers gets a dash plaque. And the club voted my 1956 Dodge to be the car on the dash plaque this year.
1: Okay.
0: It was my grandparents' car. I remember riding in it as a kid and spending time with it, and it's exciting to have that. So the show runs actually from noon till 3 o'clock. People obviously come earlier, but we'll be lining cars up from 8 o'clock till about 11 o'clock. So there'll be a lot of traffic, and then the show. Last year, as I said, just under 500 cars. It'll be a big event. At 3 o'clock, we do the awards at the band shell. We hand out first, second, third place trophies in all of those classifications, and then that evening, starting at 6:30, we have entertainment in the band shell. It's called the Endless Endeavor. Again, they play a variety of music of the 60s and 50s, 60s, 70s. They are an entertaining group, and that'll be in the band shell to finish off the weekend.
1: Sounds like a fun weekend.
0: It will be a fun weekend. It takes a lot of work ahead of time to get things lined up. There's so many members in the club that have been in the club for way longer than me that have done this show. Everybody has a job, a specific assignment. They get it done, and we just pull it together and make it happen. We end up with about 30 or 40 volunteers to help us park cars on Saturday, too. It's an exciting weekend.
1: Yes, it's quite an event all weekend long there, Friday and Saturday.
0: So. Yeah, we're really looking forward to it.
1: And people need more information, they can go to the Class Car Cruise Facebook page.
0: Yes, we have our Facebook page, Class Car Club. All the information is there. I've gotten a lot of phone calls and a lot of emails about some of the details, especially since we announced the Pat Boone.
1: Right.
0: He is having a meet and greet at the surf from 5 to 7. There are tickets still available for that to if you wanted to personally meet him. But it's just overall just a fun, exciting weekend. It brings a lot of people into town.
1: We look forward to it.
0: Look forward to it, absolutely.
1: And we look forward to Clear Lake football over on KRIB this fall.
0: Absolutely. Thank you very much, Bob.
1: You bet. Dave Fritz, talking about the Class Car Cruise and Show coming up this weekend in Clear Lake, here in your hometown news station, AM 1300 KGLO. 8:43, and we've got sports right around the corner. Our
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15: President Trump now is signaling his readiness for full-scale action that will shatter this cycle of tit-for-tat. He's given them every opportunity for peace. He really is. But his patience is going to run out. I've known the man for 30 years. Guess what? His patience has now run out. It's over. And we'll see what happens. His airstrikes on Iran's infrastructure now is having the Iranian economy reeling. Iran's president warning if economic pressures lead to social dissatisfaction and that dissatisfaction expands, support for the regime will be damaged. Well, that will be the point. I just dump as many weapons in the hands of the Iranian people as you possibly can. And now these Iran strikes have doubled in size.
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16: 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The first major movement west of the Appalachians began in Pennsylvania, Virginia, and North Carolina, just as soon as the Revolutionary War was over. The main food supply for those early pioneers came from daily hunting. Deer, turkeys, and other small game. Pioneers only hunted what they needed at that time, since there was no way to preserve the meat, until, of course, winter came and weather turned colder. Women experimented with fruits and berries at that time. They were able to store some jams for over a week or more. That was a huge step forward at that time. That's today's American Agriculture History Minute. I'm Mark Oppold.
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0: Time now for a look at KGLO Sports as we're at 8:50. Minnesota Twins wrapped up a three-game series at Seattle yesterday afternoon. It's a roller coaster game, but the Twins not able to secure a victory. Now they head to Kansas City. Chris Atterbury checks in.
1: Well, for the third consecutive day in Seattle, the Twins struggled out of the gate. Seattle with a two-run first inning. They had two runs on Friday in the first, two runs Saturday in the first, and two runs on Sunday in the first inning. They walked six times total in the three first innings in this series. They would take that 2-0 lead, and they would hand it to George Kirby, who went seven scoreless brilliant innings for the Seattle Mariners. And then in the seventh inning, after adding a run in the sixth on a two-out single from Cole Young, a three-run homer from Cal Raleigh off reliever Kendry Rojas, it was 6-0 in favor of the Mariners, and it looked like a rout. Still 6-0 into the eighth inning. After Ryan Kreidler reached on an error, Trevor Larnach blasted a home run to make it 6-2. One out later with two men on, Royce Lewis, the first hit with a runner in scoring position in the series for the Twins, a three-run homer to make it 6-5. After A.J. Minter, a scoreless bottom of the eighth, well, the Twins sent Luke Keyshaw to the batter's box against Andres Munoz, and he tied it with an opposite field home run to start the inning. But the Twins would strand two men on in their half of the ninth, and it was tied into the home ninth. Josh Naylor, a base hit after Cal Raleigh struck out against Yoendris Gomez. Victor Robles, a base hit. Naylor chased to third, injured himself, flopping into third base. Stuart Fairchild was the runner. Runners at second and third, a five-man infield, and a 1-2 count to Colt Emerson. 1-2. Swung on and pulled into right field, and the Mariners walk off the Twins for the second straight game. The 21-year-old rookie, Colt Emerson, with a single to right, scoring Stuart Fairchild, and the six-run rally is for naught. This one decided by an extra point, the Mariners 7 and the Twins 6. The 21-year-old Emerson throws his bat, and the water and the bubble gum and everything else dumped on top of him. He gets the game winner as the ninth walk-off of the year for the Mariners and the second in as many days. Seattle 7, Twins 6, the final tally on your home for Twins baseball.
0: Well, where does that leave the Twins in the standings after yesterday's play? The White Sox still lead the Central Division with a 59-52 record. Cleveland is three games back with a 57-56 record. And the Twins are now four back, and they're a game underneath 500 at 56-57. Detroit is 5.5 back with 54-58. Their record, Kansas City's 14 games back at 46-67. The wild card, right now, if things ended today, the Twins would be out as they'd be a game out of the last wild card spot. The Yankees have a 6.5 game lead out of the last spot in the wild card. Boston's four up. Cleveland is the right now the third team in. Twins are a game back there as well. So should be an exciting month of August to watch the Minnesota Twins, and they have the day off today, and they travel to Kansas City. 6 o'clock pregame, Tuesday, Wednesday, Thursday, 6:40 first pitch here on KGLO. The Twins then head off to Milwaukee. 6 o'clock pregame on Friday, 5:30 pregame on Saturday. Sunday starts with Inside Twins at noon, followed by a 12:30 pregame.

0: game show here on KGLO. The Twins have acquired Dean Kramer from the Baltimore Orioles in a trade for a minor league outfielder. Kramer is 1-4 with a 6.50 ERA and 7 starts this season. He opened the season in the minors after leading the Orioles in wins, innings, and strikeouts last year. Rookie Olivia Miles spearheaded an efficient offense at 28 points. Courtney Williams added 27. The Minnesota Lynx won their 10th straight game with a 108-100 win over the Indiana Fever Sunday at the Target Center. There was a rally outside the Target Center that pitted those supporting Fever reserve Sophie Cunningham, who told ESPN last week she believed trans athletes should not play against girls, against those of an opposite feeling. Minnesota coach Cheryl Reeve wore a shirt that read, "Trans kids belong," and had a pregame conversation with Cunningham. Aficia Collier had 18 points, 8 rebounds, and 7 assists for the Lynx. Natasha Howard scored 13 points. Kayla McBride had 10. The Fever had their 5-game winning streak halted. They were led by Kelsey Mitchell's 37 points. Iowa running back L.J. Phillips says he joined the Hawkeye program in part due to fan interest. Phillips transferred to Iowa after a record-setting run at South Dakota. He led the FCS ranks in rushing with more than 1,900 yards last season and earning All-American honors.
1: Coming here, you know, everyone like, come to Iowa, and just the people in general. I'm big on people, you know. I think that's what made the decision easy, was just people and having the coaching staff that care about you more than just football, you know, because, you know, you're only going to play football for so long. It's about the relationships you build, and that's what I look at.
0: Phillips is looking for his first chance to get on the field at Kinnick Stadium.
1: I've heard that Kinnick is electric. All the guys talk about it, and it's something that I got to experience, and I think, you know, once I experience it, it's going to be great, but I would love to score a touchdown and hear the crowd erupt. I think that would be the best moment for me.
0: Phillips says playing in the Missouri Valley Football Conference has prepared him for the opportunity to compete for a Power 4 program.
1: The Missouri Valley Conference is tough. You know, it's like the SEC of FCS, in my opinion. It's a great conference. You know, I think that sometimes we get overlooked, and I you know, that's a different story for a different day. I'll preach some other time. But we have great players, and, you know, I have a lot of respect, and that league is tough, and it's prepared me to go out and have to prepare each and every week for a tough battle.
0: It also helped him try to carve out a role for an Iowa running back room that returns 3 of its top 4 rushers from last season. Meanwhile, Iowa receiver Tony Diaz has shown the ability to make difficult catches during summer workouts. He joined the Hawkeyes after leading the University of Texas Rio Grande Valley last season with 68 receptions, including 11 touchdowns. He says he feels ready to make the jump from FCS to the Power 4 level. He says he's become a better student of the game since transferring to Iowa.
2: Which is like knowing the defensive coverages, so I'm able to stem him here, stem him there. It's just like having a pre-snap plan and knowing the defense, it gives you more time to think and like how you want to set this defender up and like how you want to just go about it. So I'd say like just the deeper end in football, like coverages wise, I've learned a lot more.
0: Diaz says he's learned a lot from working with fellow wideout junior Reese Vanderzee.
2: He knows the game a lot. Like he knows more than just running around and catching the ball. He knows coverages. He knows the offensive insides, what the running back has, what the quarterback has. He's a great guy, and he can make some crazy catches. Some nice catches. So we'll probably see him in the league here in a couple years.
0: Diaz hopes to boost a Hawkeye passing game that ranked 17th in the Big Ten last season. Blake Buchanan is ready to step up his leadership role as he enters his second year in the Iowa State men's program. A basketball program, the transfer center from Virginia started 36 games last year, averaged 8.5 points and more than 5.5 rebounds for an Iowa State team that was 29-8.
3: Obviously, you understand what it takes, what you need to do every day. So it's been a lot easier, obviously. Now teaching the new guys has been fun. It's been difficult at times, maybe a little frustrating at times, but that's part of it. You know, it's the learning curve, especially with the way we play. So it's been fun, though. I mean, it's part of it, especially in the portal these days, like the transfer portal, just having all these new guys. So it's fun to kind of see people learn and adapt and, you know, start understanding our defense a little bit more.
0: With Joshua Jefferson off to the NBA, Buchanan's role on the court may change a bit as the Cyclones have been experimenting with a double post offense during summer workouts.
3: You kind of understand why Jeff is who he was, how important he was to this team last year. So I think it's just finding, you know, he was such a good facilitator for us last year. So at times they're playing two, us two bigs together, so I'm kind of trying to almost do that role in a different way. Obviously, I'm not Jay Jeff. He's a unique player, so just trying to maybe facilitate a little bit more.
0: Cyclone coach T.J. Otzelberger expects all the second-year players to make progress.
4: So whether it's a freshman or whether it's a transfer, I think year one, a lot's coming at you, right? There's the mindset, the mentality with everything that we do. And then when you kind of, you know, understand that and embrace that every single possession on both sides of the basketball, you're able to free your mind up a little bit more and then play to your strengths and play to your greatness.
0: Big strides from second-year players have been common during Otzelberger's 5 years as head coach.
4: We have a unique opportunity both for, you know, for Blake, for Plata, for Killian, and for Bateman to all make a huge stride or a big jump from their production from last year to this year. And as we put this team together, that's what we saw for those guys. That was the belief that we had in those four. So I don't think it's just the three freshmen. I'm confident all those guys will make a jump. I'm also excited to see the jump Blake Buchanan makes from year one to year two in our program.
0: Iowa State coach T.J. Otzelberger.
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6: From ABC News, I'm Sherry Preston. In what's become a familiar pattern, President Trump threatening, then backing off on plans to bomb Iran even further. All of that happening overnight. Here's ABC News Chief White House Correspondent Mary Bruce.
7: The president calling off those planned strikes, saying the outline of a deal has been agreed to that would include the immediate, complete, and total opening of the Hormuz Strait. But the Iranians firing back, saying they're close to reaching a deal with Oman over the strait, and that those talks don't concern anyone else. Saying the critical shipping lane will in no way return to the way it was before the war.
6: Oil prices dipping back down. A vote on Todd Blanche's attorney general confirmation now expected this week after Blanche signed an order saying the president's $1.8 anti-victimization fund would be scrapped.
8: Blanche released written statements saying the fund is rescinded and shall, quote, have no force or effect. And in a second statement, Blanche affirmed that another provision of Trump's settlement with the IRS, that he has immunity from audits for any past tax returns, will apply only to Trump, his sons, and the Trump organization.
6: ABC's Jonathan Carl. The Justice Department dropping vandalism charges against former Olympic canoer David Hearn over the Lincoln Memorial reflecting pool. U.S. Attorney Jeanine Pirro saying a contractor botched the job, not Hearn. President Trump continues to insist vandals did it. Three people killed, seven wounded at a fast food restaurant mass shooting in Twin Falls, Idaho.
9: An off-duty state trooper and an armed citizen returning fire as a gunman went on a shooting rampage outside an Idaho In-N-Out restaurant are being hailed as heroes.
6: ABC's Trevor Ault, the gunman later took his own life. The fires burning around Spokane, Washington have destroyed hundreds of structures, many of them homes. People had to flee as the fire moved in. Authorities say it's the worst natural disaster there ever. This is ABC News.
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10: 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This product is not intended to diagnose, treat, cure, or prevent any disease.
6: A first-of-its-kind mission to save a space telescope from prematurely tumbling back to Earth is having a tough time up there.
14: This is Jim Ryan. LINC represents the growing industry in satellite rescue. The New York Times reports that one metric ton of space junk falls into Earth's atmosphere each week. There's only one verified case of a person being struck, but a study commissioned by the FAA concluded that by 2035, falling space debris could injure or kill someone every 2 years. Jim Ryan, ABC News.
6: Officials scrambling to safeguard the nation's water supplies from hackers. ABC's Aaron Katursky with more on what appears to be Iran's quiet escalation of the war, especially in Minnesota.
15: The hackers change passwords, leaving the utilities blind, or they disable alarms, allowing wastewater systems to enter unsafe conditions undetected. And this is exactly what intelligence officials feared would happen from the moment the U.S. began its buildup of forces in the Gulf. Now the FBI is urging utilities to disconnect from the internet or revert to manual controls if automated systems are compromised.
6: President Trump blamed Minnesota Governor Tim Walz for water facility hackings in Minnesota. That was a quick strike. Flight attendants for WestJet, Canada's second largest airline, walked off the job over the weekend, leading to hundreds of canceled flights and thousands of stranded passengers. Well, this morning, not long ago, the airline and the union said they had reached a deal subject to ratification. I'm Sherry Preston, ABC News.
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18: Lots of sunshine today, with daytime highs approaching 82. Winds out of the south, 8 to 15 miles per hour. Lows dip down to about 64. Tonight, partly cloudy skies. Slight chance for showers tomorrow. Daytime highs approaching 77. Cloudy skies with a few peaks of sun. Highs around 76. Wednesday, with a slight chance for storms. 80, mainly clear skies Thursday. That's the weatherology forecast for AM 1300 KGLO. Right now, it's 72 degrees.
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0: Welcome back to The Ramsey Show in the Fairwinds Credit Union Studio. I'm George Camel here with Jade Warshaw. Stacy is up next in Tampa, Florida. What's going on, Stacy?
1: Hi, George and Jay. Thank you for accepting my call. Actually, I'm trying to keep from going back to a shelter.
0: Oh, my goodness. A homeless shelter?
1: Yeah. I recently got out of it about 3-4 months ago. I managed to save $500 since I got out of there. But I owe the IRS and child support, and child support has already put in, I made a mistake to call the IRS and child support thinking that I could start with payments with them, but now they're wanting each one was $750 a month.
0: So IRS wants $750 a month and child support is $750 a month?
1: Yeah.
0: Okay.
2: When you call
1: the money I cannot afford.
2: When you called them, what were you hoping to do?
1: I mean, I figured I could maybe $201 and the other one maybe $300.
2: Okay.
0: So you thought it'd be a much lower payment, and they said, nope, this is what it's going to be.
1: Yes.
0: Wow.
1: And I was
0: are you working right now?
1: My shelter. I am.
0: Okay. What are you doing for work, and how much do you make?
1: I'm a front desk for a surgeon's receptionist. And I make $2,500, give or take, a month after taxes.
0: Okay.
2: Is that 40 hours a week?
1: Yeah.
0: All right. What's your living situation right now?
1: I'm currently renting a high-efficiency house.
0: How much is that a month?
1: That's all I can afford currently. $1,000.
0: Okay. So $1,000 a month, and then if you owed this child support and IRS, that's $1,500 extra, which is all of your income gone, and you haven't even put food on the table.
1: Or my phone, or my bus pass, because I don't have a vehicle either. That's why I'm trying to save money.
0: How are you getting to work right now?
1: I'm literally starting to fish bus route. I take the bus.
0: Okay. Oh, my goodness. I'm so sorry. Mm-hmm. What happened that got you into this situation originally?

0: Mental health, nervous breakdowns. I have 39 years of trauma.
1: Oh, wow.
0: So I unfortunately keep going into depression and attempt suicide. And
1: do you have medical support right now?
0: From the state. Yes, that's the other thing I need to break it into. I have to go to therapy every week to keep me going. That's the reason I came to Florida, to run away from all my trauma. I literally came to Florida about 6-7 months ago. No, about a year, actually. Now that I think about it, I just, like, 8 months in the shelter. So, yeah, it's been tough, but I refuse to go back to a shelter. I never been, and I never want to do it again. That one time was more than enough, and I need to get mentally healthy and pay off my debt.
1: How much debt do you owe total?
0: Give or take about 35 grand between the IRS and the child support.
1: Okay. And is there a judgment against you for these?
0: Yes, because in the divorce, my ex-husband owed property taxes, so they gave them to me, and he took my 401k, my pension, my house, my car. He took everything because of a nervous breakdown.
1: Mm-hmm. Wow. So
0: I have
1: your,
0: now his,
1: your wages are being garnished for these payments to the IRS and child support?
0: Not yet. They are in the process of it. Not with the IRS. I mean, the IRS right now currently, I'm trying to make like $50 payments here and there whenever I can. Mm-hmm. Since they removed me from the, what is it called, where they don't give you, that's when I was in the shelter, I was desperate and I called them and I told them my situation. And they put me on something where they do not charge me interest for a little bit while
1: like
0: I was in
1: deferment.
0: The shelter.
1: Mm-hmm.
0: Yeah, and but when I started saving money in a 1 minute, you know, get started and catch up on everything, I called them up and I told them, okay, so I'm currently working. I want to make an implant that I can afford so I can pay off this debt. They removed me from that no interest thing. The gentleman that I spoke to, he told me that he was going to, I was like, no, don't do anything right now. It's like I'm literally just out of the shelter. I'm just not getting on my feet.
2: Mm.
0: I need a little bit of time, but unfortunately, the gentleman went ahead and removed me from that. So now I'm starting to create interest once again on the IRS. And with the child support, I called them and I told them that one is in a payment plan. And they told me, and I also modified my child support because I cannot no longer afford $500 a month.
1: Yeah, that's a huge chunk of your income.
0: My income has gone down.
1: So they should adjust that, and I would fight for that.
2: Can you get that before?
0: I tried, but this is it. No, they said 2028 is when they can do a modification because they send the paperwork to the shelter. However, the shelter either returned it, misplaced it. I don't know, but I did not get the paperwork. So now they're saying because they sent me the paperwork to the shelter, and I never responded, I'm no longer eligible for them to modify my child support.
1: Okay. Do you have a social worker that you're connected to?
0: For the shelter, yes, I do have a social worker.
1: I would lean on them to see what resources are available, what programs are available to help you get your head above water right now and even fight for you, because you're doing a lot. You're doing a lot to just try to fight these things, pay what you can, go to work every day. So in my mind, number one, you got to take care of you. Because if you don't have your mental health and physical health, you can't go to work. And if you can't go to work, you don't have an income. If you don't have an income, we're going to be back in the shelter. So that's how I would prioritize it, and you need to put food on the table first. So here's what you need to focus on with your $2,500 a month, the four walls, food, utilities, housing, transportation, like your bus pass. And that might mean we don't have a car for the foreseeable future, but at least we can keep the bills paid, the lights on, we can eat, and beyond that, insurance. Any insurance you have to pay, let's make sure we have that covered. And if that means you can't pay whoever else, that's tough cookies. And we can deal with the ramifications of that later. But the IRS is the one that is not going to go away. And so we want
0: right.
1: to get them off our back and see if they can lower that payment. It sounds like you've tried to talk to them. They haven't been super reasonable. But you simply do not have the money to pay. So at some point, they're going to have to give in and go, all right, $300 a month is what we'll take on a payment plan. And same with the child support.
0: I did Monday send me the court documents indicating that they were going to start segregating my check from child support. I did appeal for it and explain and my situation once again. So I'm still waiting on that. I just did that last week, the appeal.
2: And in the meantime,
0: I'm waiting on that.
2: In the meantime, look for whatever extra work that you can be doing that's within walking distance, that's within bus pass distance. Even a couple hundred extra dollars in your pocket is going to go a really, really long way to make you feel a little bit more secure in all this.
1: Even asking at work, is there extra work I can do, overtime, come in on the weekends, anything to bring in a couple extra $100? That is breathing room for you. We're wishing you the best.

0: You know, one of the first things I discovered working in the financial world is how absolutely devastating it is when the breadwinner of a family dies. 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

0: 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Christy is in Washington, D.C. up next. Christy, welcome to the show.
1: Thank you. Thank you so much for having me, George and Jane.
0: Absolutely. How can we help?
1: Well, ultimately, our question is about paying for college for three kids. First, we want to thank you. We want to thank Total Money Makeover. Back in 2009, my husband and I paid off $92,000 in debt in 22 months.
0: Wow.
1: Doing,
0: amazing.
1: The debt snowball. So thank you. That set us on a pretty good financial path, but not perfect because, like I said, our question is about paying for college. We have three kids. One is in her second year of college. One is going to be a senior. One is a freshman. And we're okay right now, but we're going to run out, basically. So our question is ultimately, what's the best path? We have some investments, and we want to know what the best path would be.
0: All right.
2: Are there any scholarships involved? Are they working? Tell us all the components that need to come together.
1: Sure.
2: Aside from just you guys' cash.
1: Sure. Our oldest is in, she'll be a sophomore. She did get a number of three scholarships, smaller scholarships, but basically we're paying almost full price. And our middle daughter did get a nice sports scholarship. She'll be a senior in high school.
2: Okay.
1: But we already know she has a nice sports scholarship, which will pay for a little over half, but okay. It's out of state, so it's still going to be.
2: It's out of state?
1: Yeah.
2: Okay.
1: So it's still going to be around 20 per year. And then our son is a freshman in high school, kind of unknown. So
2: okay.
1: We're just going, like when we run the numbers, we're just like, we're in Virginia. We're going to pay, you know, basically full. We're just trying to be conservative and assume
2: yes.
1: We're going to pay full price.
2: Okay.
1: We don't
2: so
1: know, though.
2: The biggest thing here is college choice, right? So going out of state, although there's a scholarship there, that's a big deal. And so I'd want to know, are there any other schools offering anything? You know, because once you have, as an athlete, I can tell you, once you have one school, it kind of does kind of open up the doors with some other schools of the same stature.
1: Yeah.
2: So I would be looking into that.
1: Okay.
2: And then the other thing
1: I mean,
2: is...
1: we are in state nothing as of now.
2: Okay. Keep looking
1: so, yeah.
2: Because if she's also a good student, she might find that she can get academic schools and then walk on to the team that she wants to do. I had that option too. So if sports is a thing, but she's also smart, I think there might be other ways you can play that to where she can still play,
1: okay.
2: Still have better scholarships and be in state.
0: Because if in state is 15 a year and you're paying full price, that's still cheaper than your half off out of state school.
2: Right. And I got to say this when it comes to sports. If she stops playing, she can lose her scholarship. Like if she does freshman year, she's like, Mom, it's too much. I hate the team. I hate the coach. Whatever. It doesn't play. Now she doesn't have any money and she's in an out-of-state school. So I just want to make all those things there. Now with the freshman coming up, obviously we need to start looking at maybe can we do community college first and do those gen eds there, right? So I think there's some things that we can tweak with the senior and with the freshman so that we're not spending way more than we need to and we won't run out of money as quickly. And then there's the other part where it's like, can they work a little bit? Can they start saving up a little bit to put towards this and have some skin in the game as well?
1: Yes, and they actually are. They
2: good.
1: Actually, all three have jobs.
0: Good.
2: Okay, good.
1: So
0: how much do you guys have
1: and...
0: that you could utilize that is non-retirement money?
1: Okay, so, well, that's our question. So, long story short, after we, did our debt snowball, we were in a good financial position, we moved from Connecticut to Virginia, and the house we bought was a foreclosure because it was a good deal. We fixed it up. We did pretty well on it. And building our dream home became possible because of that. And so what we did was kind of Ramsey-inspired, not kind of, totally Ramsey-inspired. We sold the house that we had fixed up, and we moved with the three. They were really little then, so it was much easier, but we moved into a two-bedroom condo while we built our dream home. And
2: this seems like a long story to tell us something simple.
0: How much do you have, Christy?
2: Not that we don't want to hear it, but...
1: For college?
0: Just in general.
1: Is that what you're saying?
0: Because we can just look at your assets and go, okay, how much do you have that is non-retirement that we have access to? That could be stocks, that could be savings, whatever it is.
1: Well...
0: could you sell a property? Is that what you're getting at?
1: Well, yes. Okay. Well, that's kind of what I was getting at. The condo that we lived in, we kept, and we have rented for the last 11 years. It's been wonderful, a great investment. It is worth $415, and we owe $130 on it.
2: Okay.
1: And so our question is, should we sell that condo? And basically... I mean, we would have more than enough to pay for college at that
2: college
1: point.
2: College fund, uh-huh.
0: You'll walk away with like $250,000 that becomes the college fund.
1: Right. Or it's been a very good investment.
2: Where's the condo? You know, is it even in Virginia?
1: Right nearby us. Yeah.
2: Oh, it's by you. Okay.
0: What is it cash flow after all expenses and the mortgage is paid, all of that?
1: We get about $1,000 a month.
0: Okay. Where is that money going right now?
1: To college.
0: Okay. So when you say to college, where is the current college savings?
1: 529s.
0: Great. How much is in the 529s across all of them?
1: After we paid for our first year of our first daughter, we are down to about 20 left. And that will get us through that plus what we're putting in. We're putting in the 1,000 from the condo plus from our monthly budget, another 1,000. So between the two, we can pay for another full year. And then our second daughter goes in, and we can get about halfway through that year, and then we're going to run out of that 529.
0: Okay.
2: It almost feels like a bit of a no-brainer, I think, to me, because knowing that there's two behind you that are coming, I would, you know, and the condo's cool. It's cash flowing. It's not like it's, like, changing your life, the $1,000 a month. But in many ways, this is the college fund that you should have been building from the beginning.
1: Yeah.
0: So I know you love it. And now what you can see is, hey, this was kind of a secret blessing.
2: Yeah.
0: This helped us cash flow college. None of the kids are going to have student loans. But that also means we need to reset the conversation with the kids, that we're not about to walk into the mall and just buy whatever we want, go to whatever school we want.
1: We are going into this store
0: with a shopping list. Here's what we can do. Here's what we're not going to get. Because if you give a kid carte blanche to go anywhere in the world, they're going to choose anywhere in the world. When you tell them, hey, we're going to cover 4 years at an in-state school, and you're going to work your tail off and apply for scholarships and grants, now we're all in agreement on what the plan is.
2: You guys set the budget ahead of time and make them align to the budget. Because my guess is you probably want to take some of this money and chuck it towards your current home, right? Get that paid off.
0: And your freshman's not going to be happy about this because he saw the other siblings get to do whatever the flip they wanted. Right? There's going to be a little bit of, it's not fair.
1: Right.
0: Why'd they get to go out of state?
1: Yeah. No, I got you. And that's definitely, we are already having those conversations.
2: Yeah.
0: Good. And here's the math on this, Christy. You sell that condo, you pocket $250 in a high yield savings account even, that'll net you about $700 a month just from the interest off of that, with no hassle, no landlording, plus your $250 principal.
1: And then just take from that and pay as we go?
0: Exactly.
1: Okay.
0: Now, you could shovel a lot of that into the 529. It doesn't have a whole lot of time to grow and have the, you know, compound growth. But it's still nice to have that grow for the next 4 years for your high schooler.
1: Right. And we get in Virginia, a nice tax break.
0: That's great. On top of the tax-free withdrawals for qualified education expenses, that's personally what I would do. And the 529 plan is great for that because there's no income limits. The contribution limits are virtually unlimited. And so that becomes your glorified college savings account, that condo. So I would grieve it, say goodbye to the condo, get rid of the renters as soon as you can, and enjoy debt-free education for all three of those kiddos. It'll be worth it.

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12: 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If you have a money question and you're not sure what to do next, you're not alone. I hear that every single day on this show from people who feel stuck and who are looking for advice. That is exactly why we built

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1: 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And today we're going to break down one of the questions we received this week. Here it is. Why should I set aside 15% to retirement before paying off my mortgage?
2: I love this question. We get this a lot. And one of the reasons is compound interest is really time sensitive, right, guys? And your mortgage isn't going anywhere, but the time in the market is going somewhere. We want you to capitalize on that and spend as much time in the market as you can. A dollar invested today is worth far more than a dollar invested 5 years from now. So important there. And the truth is your mortgage has a fixed payoff date regardless of when you attack it extra hard. Of course, we want you to do that at some point, but...
1: Yeah, because the thing is, if you just made minimum payments on your mortgage on a 15-year, it's gone in 15 years.
2: Which is still way better.
1: So we need to be investing because there's no guaranteed sort of fixed... forced savings plan there like there is with your mortgage.
2: That's right.
1: So it is wise to do both, and the Ramsey plan lets you do both. We recommend investing 15% once you're debt-free with an emergency fund. Any extra money you can put towards college or extra on the mortgage. And if you do it our way, you have a reasonable house payment, 25% of take-home, you'll have extra to do all of this stuff with. And then once the mortgage is paid off, you can invest 20, 30, 40, 50% to your heart's delight,
2: right,
1: and maximize your wealth.
2: The problem is if you skip investing and you pay the mortgage faster, you arrive at a paid-for house, which is kind of nice, but then your retirement is very thin, and that doesn't feel very good either.
1: You're scrambling
2: to catch up. So there's a way to do this, guys, and the Ramsey plan lets you do both.
1: So check out Ask Ramsey. It'll walk you through your financial goals based on your specific situation. Do it at RamseySolutions.com, or you can use the link in the description if you're on podcast or YouTube. Braylon is in Austin, Texas up next. Braylon, welcome to the show.
3: Hi, thank you so much for taking my call. My boyfriend loves this show, and I've been debating back and forth on a life update, upgrade, I would say, a car upgrade.
2: Okay.
3: Specifically.
1: Tell us more.
3: Yes. So I'm really wanting to upgrade to a luxury car. I do work in real estate, so clients see my car from time to time. Right now, I drive a 2021 Toyota Camry, and there's quite nothing wrong with it, and I do not have a car payment. But I've had a really good year the last 2 years in real estate, and I'm wanting an upgrade, so I wanted to hear y'all's thoughts.
2: I want to know the number one driver. Is the number one driver, I have the money to do this and I earned it? Or is the number one driver, I'm a real estate agent and I want people to think that I do really well, so I want to drive a really nice car?
3: It's honestly split 50-50. Like, when I get in a car, I want to feel like I'm in something really updated and I have worked really hard and I know I deserve that.
2: Uh-huh.
3: And there's a little bit of that too. Yeah, I do want people to know that they're well taken care of and, you know, I'm a great real estate agent.
1: Okay. What's this car going to cost?
3: Around $70,000.
1: And what are you making a year?
3: So far this year, I've made $280,000.
1: Whoa.
3: Last year, I did $428,000.
2: So you didn't need the car to smash it at real estate.
1: Yeah, there's people driving luxury cars that suck at real estate.
2: Uh-huh.
1: I just want to let you know that.
2: So good job.
1: I don't want you to think that the car is the difference maker, that you're going to get clients. You're already doing it in your Camry. So clearly nobody's reaching out to you because of your cool car. That's what I'm trying to say.
3: Thank you.
1: So I want to free you of that. That no matter what car you drive, you're just a really good real estate agent who helps people.
2: Yeah. The question is, do you have $70,000 saved?
3: My net worth right now, my boyfriend does all my investing for me, so shout out Joe, he's listening right now.
2: Wait, did you say your boyfriend does all your investing for you?
3: Yeah.
2: Just as a guy, or is he a
1: is he just like a finance nerd and he's like, hey, I'll get you set up?
3: No, he just loves investing. He works in like investment properties.
2: And you know, do you know how it's being invested, or you're just like, here you go, Joe, you got it?
3: I do. I'm sat next to him when he does it. He's teaching me. So okay. I taught my friends too.
1: Okay.
2: I'm a little concerned, but let's move on to the next topic.
1: What is your net worth?
3: My net worth is at 380 right now.
2: Good job.
1: Your total. Okay, so where did all the money go?
3: What do you mean?
1: Because you said you made 428 last year, but your net worth is 380.
3: We had some big purchases like last year, I guess. I'm not quite sure, to be honest.
2: Your net worth is 380, or you have 380 in invested?
3: I have my net worth.
2: Okay.
3: I don't know. This would be a Joe question, to be honest.
2: Well, that's why I wanted to make sure, because I know Joe
1: picture.
2: Was helping. Yeah.
1: Net worth is assets minus liabilities.
3: He says my net worth is 380. I told him I was calling today. I was like asking him all these
1: questions. So you said we had big purchases. What does that mean?
3: I bought him World Cup tickets for his birthday.
1: Wow.
2: But that's not.
1: Okay.
2: That shouldn't be. I mean, it's expensive, but to George's point, if you made four something last year.
1: Like, where did all that go?
2: Say again?
3: I had to pay taxes.
2: Yes, that's true. Okay, so let me ask you these questions. How much do you have in liquid cash?
3: I'm not sure.
2: See, this is why I don't like Joe doing this, because you
1: if you have
2: need
1: to go,
2: to
1: I gotta ask
2: numbers.
1: Joe for how much I have in checking, we have a problem.
2: Yeah.
1: What is in your checking / savings across those two?
3: Probably around 70 right now in my checking. But then I have about 40, maybe 80 invested into Roth.
2: 40
3: I'm
2: or 80?
3: I'm on the numbers right now, and I don't have the sheet in front of me, but we have a sheet of
2: it. Braylon, this is what I'm going to say to you. This is aside from the car. I really want you to know you work really hard. You're really good at your job. You make a lot of money for a single individual. You should know where all your dollars are, especially if you're saying you want to buy a luxury vehicle. One of the caveats to being able to really spending that kind of money and feeling good about it is knowing that I am a keeper of the funds. Like, I know how I'm spending my money. I know where every dime is going. You want that backing this purchase, because that lets me know that you, not Joe, but you are a financially responsible adult. And so I want you to have that clarity on your numbers to feel really good about it. I don't want you to have to go to him and say, Joe, what do you think? I want you to be able to look
3: definitely.
2: At the number. You know what I'm saying? You deserve that
3: definitely.
2: With all the work you've put into this. Okay.
3: And this is new. Like, I just started this the last 2 years. So I am still learning, and I didn't learn. Like, no one taught me about money.
2: Yes, I totally get it. I totally get it.
3: He's the first one. And it is overwhelming, you know, working as much as I do and then having to learn about it all this.
2: But 2 years.
3: We're in the process.
2: But I'm going to push you on this. I'm going to push you on this. It doesn't take 2 years to do a budget and be able to look and say, here's how much I have in savings and here's how much I have in my checking. That doesn't take 2 years. I want you to know those numbers tonight.
1: And you help people with numbers all day long in real estate. You know how much your clients have in savings, but you don't know how much you have.
3: Okay, wait, he sent it to me. He's listening right now.
2: Good old Joe.
1: Good.
3: Okay, like in my checking, I have 50.
1: Okay,
2: good.
3: In high yields, I have about 5. That was a deduction because of tax. You had to move stuff over to pay. I obviously had a big chunk to pay on that. Robinhood is actually 300.
1: 300,000 invested?
3: Yes.
2: Okay, I thought so. Okay. I thought that was
1: well,
2: your retirement.
1: We're not going to touch invested money. So let's use future income. But here's the parameter. You're not going to buy a brand new car right now, even if you had 70 grand to spend on it.
3: That was my question, too, is like leasing, financing.
1: No.
3: What are y'all's thoughts on that?
1: No chance.
2: No lease.
1: You're going to pay cash,
2: finance.
1: And you're going to buy a used luxury car.
2: And it sounds like you've got maybe around 45 to spend, because what I'd want for you, if you said 50 in checking, 5 in high yield savings, and the rest is invested, I'd be thinking, okay, I want 3 to 6 months of expenses that's liquid. So I would move whatever 6 months of your expenses are into that high yield savings. That's an emergency fund. And then whatever is left, that's kind of your car fund.
1: And I would separate the two. Open up a different high yield savings account called car fund. And once you have, let's say, 40, 50 grand in there, you go buy yourself a nice used luxury vehicle. So what kind of car are you looking at? I'm sure you already know exactly the make, model, and trim level.
3: I really like the Mercedes GLC coupes or the GLE coupes.
2: Listen, I like this for you.
3: Yeah.
1: So that's Thank 70 you. Grand new, right?
3: Yeah.
1: Here's the good news.
3: The GLE
1: Mercedes
3: was,
1: go down in value was, heavily. So you can go buy a 2022 version of that. That's still super nice, low mileage, and you can go pay cash for that once you have the money. But you got to get your money in order. Right now it's a mess. You make great money, and you got nothing to show for it in savings.
2: Yeah.
1: So let's get control of that before we start buying super nice things.
2: Yeah, and we'll give you a copy of, we'll give you every dollar, we'll give you a copy of the Total Money Makeover. Read that, and you don't need Joe for that. You can do that on your own. And you should.
1: Take a back seat, Joe. She's got this one.

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0: Our scripture of the day, Matthew 6:26. Look at the birds of the air. They do not sow or reap or store away in barns, and yet your heavenly Father feeds them. Are you not much more valuable than they? Mary Kay Ash said, aerodynamically, the bumblebee shouldn't be able to fly, but the bumblebee doesn't know it, so it goes on flying anyway.
1: Is that true? That's
0: I didn't know.
1: Is
0: I figured
1: that true?
0: It must have the aerodynamics
1: built in. You really think it's sitting there thinking about it?
0: I don't think so.
1: I don't know, Mary Kate.
0: All right, I'll take it. It's an interesting thought.
1: It's an interesting thought.
0: I get the principle underneath it, and I respect it. There we go.
1: There we go.
0: Speaking of which, Kay is in Houston, Texas. What's going on, Kay?
2: Hey, thanks so much for taking my call today. I appreciate it.
0: Absolutely.
2: Yeah, so I am going through a divorce after leaving an abusive marriage. And I'm underwater every month, and I'm sorry.
0: It's okay.
2: I have two kids, 2 and 10 months. And

0: I'm just trying to figure out how to manage all the costs coming at me.
1: So sorry, Kay.
0: I'm about $5,000 in the hole a month. After doing my budget, once the divorce is finalized, I'll be okay. I'll be like right at where I need to be each month. But right now I'm having to cover my rent on my new apartment plus my old mortgage and the bills at my marital home. I had to move out of my house.
2: Why are you having to do rent and mortgage? Is he paying anything to the mortgage?
0: He pays half. I'm just giving him half of everything right now. That's what our county's standing orders require, is that I pay half of all of our bills until something else is in place.
1: So everything is 50-50 until the divorce is processed and final?
2: Okay.
0: Just until there's a temporary order in place. So we're working on that with our attorneys, but he's dragging his feet, you know, and making things drag out longer and getting more expensive.
2: Is there a cap on it at all?
0: I'm hoping to have it set in September, mid-September. So I'm hoping by mid-September I can get some clarity on, like, okay, maybe I can stop paying the mortgage and stuff, and then that would give me at least that. Mm-hmm. But at this point, I just.
2: Okay, who's got the kids?
0: I do. I have them full-time.
2: Okay, so of the $5,000 that you're underwater, tell us how much money that you have to your name that you can spend on the things that are not half of the bills.
0: Like cash? Would I have cash on hand?
2: Yeah, I mean, is the income being split, or is it just the expenses being split?
0: No, so it's just the expenses. So we've each, like, our income, like, I'm paying half of the mortgage, like, on the website.
2: Understood.
0: And things like that.
2: But you don't get half of the income that you guys shared.
0: No. So I actually make more than him. So I just stopped giving him money, essentially.
1: Okay. So how much are you bringing in every month? At the, you know, how many, you get two paychecks or one paycheck?
0: Yeah, I usually get two. I stopped my retirement, so I'm getting $4,230. I get $4,240 a month, or every 2 weeks, sorry.
1: Okay.
0: So I'm getting $8,400 a month.
1: Okay. $8,400 a month. And then what is the mortgage costing you? You're half of it.
0: $3,000.
1: Wow. And then your rent?
0: Mm-hmm. So right now my rent is $2,000 because I did a short-term lease, but I'm hoping that'll go down a little bit when I find something longer.
1: Okay, so you got $3,400 left after that, and then you still have all the bills to pay?
0: Mm-hmm, and that's probably on the house, let's see, it's $415 about, that's average, and then on me, for water and internet and electricity, it's about $450 right now, but that was because long story short, it should go down a little bit.
1: Okay. Who's living at the house?
0: I'm sorry?
1: Who's living at the house right now? Is he still there?
0: just my spouse. That's it.
1: Just your stuff?
0: Just my spouse.
1: Oh, your spouse. My spouse is there. Okay.
2: So I want to make sure I understand. Towards, aside from the mortgage, the other bills that you're on the hook for are $415 for the old house, and then $450 is your kind of utilities and bills for the apartment. So that's...
0: Yes. And we have two car payments. Sorry.
2: Okay.
0: So one car payment, half of the car payment.
2: And tell us what that is.
0: So his is $750. So half is $750. And then my total car payment is $1,300. And I'm paying that on my own right now.
1: Oh, my goodness.
2: And why isn't yours part of the half split? Why are we splitting his car but not splitting your car? If this is decided by your state.
0: It hasn't been finalized yet, but the end, like, hopefully by September, he will end up covering the home and his car.
2: No.
0: I'll
2: you
0: cover
2: said
0: my stuff.
2: You
0: my
2: said
0: car,
2: earlier.
0: Right now,
2: you said earlier that whatever the decree was said that you needed to pay. You guys had to split the household expenses, which sounds like included
0: the
2: cars. And I'm saying, why only his car and not your car?
0: Yes. So I was paying only half, and then he told me I needed to pay for my own car.
2: Okay, so no.
1: Either the state says...
2: If you have to follow the law, so does he.
1: Why does he get to decide right now?
0: Yeah, no, that's a good call out.
1: Because here's what I'm wondering. You said you're $5,000 in the hole, and you make $8,400 bringing in. That means your expenses are over

0: $15,000 a month?
1: Based on what I put in every dollar, that's what I was getting out.
2: So what are the other, let's pretend the 1300, let's split that up now, because let's go ahead and do that and say, okay, yeah, we're both on 650 on that. Then what's the other major big ticket things that we're missing?
0: Are there a bunch of other debts that aren't accounted for yet?
1: No, I only have two cars in the house, the mortgage. There's only two debts. Oh, I have a credit card that I have currently, but I'm paying the minimums on that at the moment. Which the minimum on that is $500 because that's where I've been putting my attorney fees.
0: Okay. Is the car in your name only?
1: At the moment.
0: And the loan?
1: No, unfortunately it's not.
0: Okay. So I'm trying to think of a way to get you some breathing room right now, and selling that car is A1.
2: But you
1: that's
2: should
1: what I
2: have.
1: Was thinking, but...
2: You should have breathing room, because if I go through everything that you told me and I take all this out, there's still $1,135 there. Now, granted, we haven't done groceries yet. But I'm nowhere near.
1: I am going to counseling regularly at this point.
2: Okay,
1: that's due to the situation.
2: Fair enough. Yeah,
1: so that's $800 a month.
2: $800
1: a week right now.
2: Okay, so now we're starting to get in the
1: daycare.
2: Red.
1: Sorry, daycare.
2: Okay,
1: that was
2: daycare.
1: The most important, because I did not have that cost prior, but now I have to pay for daycare, and he will not pay for half of
2: but
1: it.
2: But again,
1: because we did
2: this,
1: not have daycare before.
2: But here's the thing: we're either going to play by what the state. If you have to do what the state says, he has to do what the state says. So it's your children.
1: So maybe I should just take out daycare that I'd be paying towards that house.
0: I would be talking to your attorney and saying he's not playing fair.
2: He's not playing fair.
0: And so it's on them to force him to play fair.
1: Mm-hmm.
0: It can't just be you texting him saying, please pay.
1: No. Absolutely. No. And that's what we're working on.
0: So let's get with the attorney and then redo the budget based on what you actually have to cover. And that will give you at least a clear picture. And then 45 days from now, we're going to know. And in the meantime, I would be talking to my attorney to see what financial moves I can make legally to try to free up some breathing room, what I can sell, what I can move around, because going $5,000 a hole in the hole every month is not going to work even for another month and a half.
1: No.
2: If you do what George said you should do, which is split everything and do it fair, you're going to be right at zero. You're not going to be far below, but you're going to be right at it. I do think counseling is really, really important for you. $800, though, right now is really, really high. I'd be trying to see what I can shave off there, or even speak with them and say, hey.
0: And sometimes even your insurance might cover partial or full.
1: Yes.
0: And so maybe go through them and see, and maybe cut it down to two or three instead of four or five. Just things like that. Go through the entire budget and see what we can trim right now. Just to get by. That's all we're trying to do is just break even.
1: Yes.
2: And to your point, go ahead.
1: Go ahead.
2: I was going to say the things that I would, if you've calculated, this is my half, this is the dollar amount for my half, how you want to allocate it to make sure that you're doing the most important priorities, I think you have the right to do that at this point, because if he doesn't pay his half of the mortgage, that's on him. If he doesn't pay his half of the car, that's on him, right? But you need to make sure the kids get to daycare, right? So I would prioritize it in that way.
0: That puts this hour of The Ramsey Show in the books. Remember, there's ultimately only one way to financial peace, and that's to walk daily with the Prince of Peace, Christ Jesus.
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1: Lots of sunshine today with daytime highs approaching 82. Winds out of the south, 8 to 15 miles per hour. Lows dip down to about 64. Tonight, partly cloudy skies. Slight chance for showers tomorrow. Daytime highs approaching 77. Cloudy skies with a few peaks of sun. Highs around 76 Wednesday, with a slight chance for storms. 80, mainly clear skies Thursday. That's the weatherology forecast for AM 1300 KGLO. Currently, it's 75 degrees.
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0: 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I'm George Camel here with Jade Warshaw, taking your calls at 888-825-5225. We'll try to help you take the right next step with your life and your money. Sarah is up in New York City. What's going on, Sarah?
1: Hi, thank you for taking my call.
0: Absolutely.
1: My question is, my parents, they're pressuring me to sign a $250,000 HELOC, and I feel very uncomfortable doing it.
0: You should.
1: They already owe me $20,000.
2: Oh, man.
0: So they went, hey, Bank of Sarah hooked us up last time. Let's try to 10X our loan.
2: Why is this even a conversation? Why is this even gone beyond the point of an immediate no?
1: Honestly, they cannot pay their debts. And I'm very worried for my little siblings.
2: Mm. Okay.
0: Because the siblings are living with them. You are not.
1: Yes. No, I'm also living with them as well.
0: Oh, wow.
2: How old are you?
1: Very hectic. I'm 23.
2: Okay. And how old are the siblings?
1: They're 14 and 8.
2: Okay. 14 and 8. And is the HELOC, you said they can't pay their debts. So is the HELOC supposed to be used to pay the debts? Is that the point?
1: Yes. But the thing is, another twist, they already took a HELOC on our primary home. They want to take a HELOC out on their rental property.
2: Oh, boy.
0: What's the rental property worth?
1: It's worth about $950,000.
0: And what do they owe?
1: They owe $250,000.
0: So they got 700 grand sitting in equity in that thing.
1: Yes, but
0: why not sell it?
1: They refuse. I guess they want to keep it in the family, but...
0: There's not going to be anything to keep in the family if they keep this up. They're going to HELOC their way into oblivion to where there's no equity anywhere. And they're going to be forced to sell it one day. So, no. The easy answer is you get to say no.
2: Go back to the kids, though. When you say you're worried about them, in your mind, what do you think is going to happen?
1: I'm worried that there's not going to be any money left for them. And they're...
0: Like, as far as inheritance?
1: Foreclosed on. Yeah. And then I also think, I feel like the primary house is going to get foreclosed on because they have no cash.
2: But they do have, here's the problem. What you're saying is likely true. Maybe they will get foreclosed on. Maybe they will destroy any inheritance or anything like that over the course of time. All those things are very possible. So hear me say that, because if they don't change course, yeah, they're really setting that path for themselves very clearly.
0: Inheritance is the last thing I'm worried about.
2: Yeah, and the truth is, if they do foreclose, the truth is they do have some assets here that they have at their disposal if they choose to do so. The hard part here is these are grown adults who are going to make their own choices, and the hard part is you just having to sit back and watch despite them maybe having some better, you know, advice, them not taking the advice. That's the hard part. If you had told me, hey, I'm really worried that the kids aren't having food at night or they're, you know, the lights are getting cut off and things like that, I think we'd be in a different discussion right now. But if truly your only worry is, gosh, when we become adults, there's not going to be any inheritance –

0: I don't know that there's much you can do to stop that.
1: Yeah, that's true. I also, I feel like the lights might come off because my parents, they don't work. They're both retired and they don't have any cash.
0: Well,
1: like, at all.
0: You're there. Are you there without, are you there staying rent free or what's your deal being there?
1: No, I give them $1,000 every month.
0: So why don't you, let me say this, instead of you giving them $1,000 in cash, why don't you say, I will pay the utilities. If I'm going to be there, I'm going to pay the water so that you know that those things stay on. And, you know, maybe the other bits, you pay groceries or whatever it is that you're doing. But in this case, I would be hard pressed to be handing somebody my money in cash, hoping that they're doing the right thing with it, which is keeping the utilities on them in the place that I'm living.
2: If your family's livelihood is at stake, you need to get involved. And that does not mean you need to loan the money. It means you need to be involved with the budget and paying the bills. And you might need to take responsibility because these grown adults have chosen not to.
0: Why are you living there?
1: Well, I still have like one more class left for college. So I was going to take that class. And then in December, I was thinking about moving.
0: Uh-huh.
1: I have about $60,000 saved.
0: You want to know what? You want to know what I think? I think that dysfunction is magnetic, and it has a way of pulling us in and pulling us, and not just physically, but even mental. When you're around dysfunction, before you know it, you're starting to act in dysfunctional ways, and you're starting to consider doing things that you know are dysfunctional.
2: It's like a vortex you get sucked into.
0: Like the fact that you're even calling us concerned about what do I do here lets me know, man, this dysfunction is really having a pull on you. I think I'd get the heck out of that situation. And it's not to say
1: that's
0: you don't
1: true.
0: Talk to them or see them or interact with them. I'm not saying cut them off by any means. I'm just saying you've got money. You're 23 years old. You're grown. Go and start your life and start on a healthy path.
1: I agree.
2: So
1: I
2: they have $1,000
1: like
2: coming in from you. They have rental property money coming in. I assume they have Social Security. Any other sources of income?
1: No. Oh, they also have another rental property as well.
2: Where's all their money going?
1: Bills, they're backed up on everything.
2: So it's all going to bad debts?
1: Yeah.
2: They're trying
1: My
2: to keep
1: dad
2: up
1: has,
2: with?
1: Yeah, he has about, I think, $100,000 in credit card debt.
0: How old are
1: now.
0: They?
1: My dad's 70 and my mom's 50.
0: Okay, so older parents.
2: Can she work?
1: Yeah. I think she's going to start working. She never worked before, but she's going to start. She's going to have to get a job.
2: No time like the present. So how much debt do they have total? Do you know? Between all the T-locks and consumer debts?
1: I think about $800,000.
2: Okay. And they have at least $700,000 locked up in this rental property, number one. What's the second property worth and what is owed on it?
1: That's debt-free. They owe about, they don't owe anything, but it's worth about $400,000.
2: Okay. So they have $1.1 million that they have access to if they chose to sell one of these properties or both of them.
0: They're not in the red. They just have a lot of risk in their life.
2: Yeah.
1: That's true.
2: So but you can show them that, hey, Mom and Dad, I'm not going to co-sign anything. But what I can help you do is come up with a plan to get out of this if you're willing to listen to me. If you don't want my advice, fine. But that's all I'm able to help with at this point in my life.
1: That's true. I'm also afraid that they're going not going to pay me back.
2: They're not.
0: They're not going to pay you back.
1: They're
0: certainly they're not.
1: Yeah.
2: What
0: if
2: makes
0: they
2: you think
0: do,
2: they would?
0: I would be shook.
2: Because they said they would?
1: Yeah. I mean, you know, it's your parents. You know, I would think they would
0: but
1: pay you back. But
0: it's not about that. It's you can tell by people's patterns of behavior what they're most likely to do.
2: I'm sure they want to pay you back. I'm sure somewhere deep in their heart they feel for you, going, man, we really need to get her money back. But they've got 1,000 things going on, and you might get it back in inheritance one day. Mm-hmm. But at this point, there's still a lot of life to live for these kids and for your mom and for your dad. So in the meantime, we need to clean this mess up, and you might need to show them how bad this really is, and that debt is not the answer, because it got us where we are today. Another HELOC isn't going to solve anything, is it?
1: No.
2: It's all about the behavior that got us here, and they're not willing to change that, and you can't change them.
0: No, you can't change them.
2: That's why I don't want you to get involved.
0: Yeah, you can't change them, and I think you need to move out. I go back to my point. If I'm you, this weekend, that's my fun. I'm going out and I'm apartment hunting. You've got $60,000 saved, which is amazing. Go put it to good use.
2: Oh, parents, please do not put your kid in this position. This is abuse on several levels.

0: As your business grows, everything becomes more complex. There was a time when Ramsey Solutions had too many disconnected systems and not enough visibility across the business. 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

0: Lauren is in Salt Lake City up next. What's going on, Lauren? How can we help today?
1: Hi, my name's Lauren. I'm working at a job at a company that I don't respect how they've treated myself and some of the employees, but I'm under a service-based repayment through a health grant through the government, and so they paid for all of my school and a living stipend while I was in school, and so now I have a period of commitment time, and if

0: I don't fulfill that commitment. I would owe back 3 times to the government what was paid.
1: Whoa.
2: 3 times?
0: Yeah,
2: three times. What was paid?
0: And so they initially paid around $280,000. And so
2: Whoa.
0: If I don't fulfill it, then I would owe back basically $1 million. So I don't technically have any loans per se that I'm paying, but if I don't fulfill the commitment, then I would have to pay it back.
2: I've never heard of such a thing. Have you, George?
1: Not 3 times the amount.
2: And
3: you're sure about all the fine print here. You're saying that you would owe them like $900,000 if you quit today.
0: Yes. So it's really scary.
3: What if you get fired?
2: Yeah.
0: So if I get fired, I'd have up to 6 months to find a job, or I'd get placed at another health site.
2: What's wrong with that?
0: Not necessarily anything wrong. It just would require me to move. So there's no other, they have kind of certain scores. And so the nearest site to me is about 9 hours away.
2: But it's not the job. It's the location, right? You said it's a toxic environment.
0: Yeah, it's a toxic work environment.
1: Uh-huh. Is that one person, or is it like this whole place is corrupt?
0: The whole place, yeah. There's been lots of...
1: What program is this that you studied?
0: I'm working as a medical, it's through a medical program, but it's through like the health resource.
2: And how long do you have, how long is the contract for before you're free?
0: So I have about a little under 3 years left.
2: And if you move locations, like to George's point, let's say you got fired and you moved, does the term start over again, or are you able to, you know, do your time, the rest of your time in the other location?
0: So I can do the rest of my time in another location. I think the part that my husband and I have been torn about is just that we have family where we're at, and it would require us to sell our house and kind of start over in that sense financially. And so,
2: but isn't that the least of your problems? Because when you called in, you said, I hate my job, but the problem is if I leave, I owe 3x the salary. So that means let's pretend that wasn't the case. Let's just pretend you hated your job and you wanted to leave. Would you still be saying, oh, well, here's the problem. You know, we have to move and, you know, housing and whatever. Do you see what I'm saying? I feel like you shifted the problem to something else just now.
0: Yeah, I agree with you. I think I've felt pretty stuck where I'm at.
2: Okay.
1: Is there a way to transfer versus having to force yourself to get fired, which sounds insane?
2: Gosh,
1: can you just go to leadership, or is there a bigger organization that handled this program that you can go to and ask for a transfer?
0: There is a way to transfer to another site, and so I am interviewing another site, and that's kind of part of the reason that I wanted to reach out today, is just to kind of see if that was wise.
1: How far is that away from where you're at?
0: It would be a little under 10 hours away, and so it would require a move, and that's actually one of the closest sites to where I'm at now. Just trying to figure out with lots of little kids and a big move, if that makes sense, even if I'm going to come back here, because my husband would also obviously lose his job here as well.
2: It's okay. So let's separate it out. It sounds like on the one hand, what I hear is you can't stay at this job, like for your own mentality. You can't afford
1: the soul tax that is to be paid.
2: Now, what we can't do is cloud an inconvenience with keeping us in a really bad situation. Moving is inconvenient. Even when you want to move, it's inconvenient. So let's just put that on the shelf as being a moot point, because moving is always going to be an inconvenience. So let's not let that stop us. I think the main thing here would be your husband's job. That could be a logical thing for us to consider staying or staying closer by. What type of work does he do? Is he movable? Tell us about him.
0: He's movable. He's also in healthcare, and so could get a job easily. It'd be more, you know, daycare and childcare. We've got 3 kids in daycare, so lots of movement there.
2: And that's okay.
0: We're
2: you
0: hoping
2: can do that.
0: If I could stick through here, that maybe I could stay at home at the end of it.
1: We don't know the environment you're talking about, so I don't know spectrum of my boss is annoying to I'm having a mental health crisis because of this. I don't know where you're at.
2: Yeah, tell us.
0: Yeah, it's definitely more towards the latter. I've watched several of my coworkers get fired in front of me, and so it's been a really hard environment.
1: Are they in the same program as you? What happens to them?
0: Pretty much everyone that's in the program stays

0: until the day they can be released and then leave.
1: But you're saying they got fired, so do they have to move to a different location 10 hours away?
0: Yes. Yeah, so coworkers that do get fired or let go prior do have to move.
2: Do you think they got fired on purpose?
0: Possibly. I think a lot of it is the employer. I've watched about 30 coworkers get fired in the couple of years.
2: Then those jokers are getting fired on purpose. I think they're seeing the same thing you're doing.
1: And the fact that no one's seeing this pattern going, hey, there's some toxic leadership here. 30 people are getting quote-unquote fired who are otherwise great workers. So this is a real tough situation. There's just suck on both sides of this. And so I would just try to make peace with this move and go, it's an adventure. Yes, family's going to be further away for a couple of years, but 3 years from now, this is all over. And it's a good reminder that all of these programs, they sound so amazing. Like, what a blessing to have a whole program paid for that would have cost you over $250,000. We can all agree that's awesome. Mm-hmm. The red tape on the other side and the prison sentence and handcuffs is the part that scares me with these programs.
2: Can you afford to move? Tell us about your finances.
0: Yeah, I think so. Right now, we're in a really good financial position. We make about $225 combined, and our house is almost paid off here. And so we would sell our house, and we'd probably rent where we would go.
2: Yeah,
0: but I'm not sure that we would stay. I think the part that might be hard financially is that we would possibly be living on just my income for a while, and the rent where I'm interviewing is more expensive.
1: Because you won't be able to find a job, or what?
0: It'd probably be more until we can find childcare, because we'd be trying to enroll. But the area, a lot of these sites are in really rural areas with not a lot of resources.
2: Well, let's do it. Let's give you a fair order to make this move. So the first thing that you would need to do before you transfer or before you get yourself fired because you pulled the fire alarm, you need to make sure he has a new job. Right? Like, that's thing one, because you don't want to go somewhere. If you can have him locked in and you locked in, I think that's a good thing.
1: And we can figure out childcare. You've got options. You could hire a nanny for 6 months if you needed to.
2: Mm-hmm. Yeah, for
1: sure.
2: And
1: it'd still be worth him working.
2: And if you know where the transfers send you, then he can start to look in those areas prior to you actually requesting the transfer or prior to you getting fired. I don't know. I'm not going to tell you to get fired on purpose.
1: Truthfully, Lauren, I would be contacting an employment attorney.
2: I know,
1: they're
2: going
1: to be looking into the fine print of this. They can read these contracts backwards and forwards and tell you what your actual options are versus just our opinions based on hearsay.
2: Absolutely, because we've never seen it. Yeah.
1: But if I'm in your shoes, I'm going to be taking the contract, uploading it to AI, talking to the employment attorney and seeing what all of my options are, and this choosing one that is the sort of path of least resistance here that's going to involve the least amount of pain. But it sounds like either way, it's going to be a tough go for the next couple of years, whether you stay, whether you move. And, you know, 3 years feels like a long time. In the scope of your whole life, you're going to go, man, remember that time we had to move 10 hours away for 3 years?
2: Yeah, it can feel very short, too. Yeah.
1: Oh, man.

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4: Hi. 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We often wonder if what we're doing is really making a difference. So we asked for some feedback, and here are some of the actual stories we received. Shannon from Mason City wrote, "The temptation to check my phone is very real. 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
1: Hi, George. Thank you for taking my call.
0: Sure.
1: My question is it worth it for me and my two siblings to fix up our mother's house? It's got a lot of foundation, plumbing, roofing, the regular issues, or should we just sell it as is?
0: Woof. What's it going to cost to get it back to a decent condition?
1: Well, the foundation, the quote we got was $13,000. It needs 28 tiers. But if you fix the foundation, you in turn, of course, have to do the plumbing and the windows and the roof and so forth.
0: We're basically rebuilding this house.
1: Pretty much. And she owes $8,000 on it because she and my dad, God love them, you know, wanted us to have these great childhoods. So they just kept refinancing the house. And it's obviously very sentimental. And every time we bring it up to her, you know, it's very emotional. But a portion of her ceiling fell a couple weeks ago.
0: Oh,
1: and
0: no.
1: Yeah, we had a contractor come by and, you know, put some plywood up. And so now, of course, mom thinks, oh, okay, this is great. It'll last another year. And I'm like, Mom, this is so unsafe. But
2: how old is she, Mom?
1: She's 78.
2: And when you've said to her, I feel like our options, Mom, are we can start to do the work on this house or we can sell it, what does she say?
1: She says, where am I going to go if I sell it?
2: Yeah, that's what I want to know.
1: Well, where she would go is my sister has offered to let her live with her and her family. My husband and I have room. Or we could find her a nice little apartment where she doesn't have to stress over these issues. But it depends on the day, honestly, when I ask her. She's
2: is she well?
1: She's just too... Oh, yeah. Oh, she's very well.
2: Okay.
1: She's, yes, active... Yes. Mm-hmm.
0: But she has no money other than Social Security?
1: She has $2,200 a month from Social Security and about $500 a month from an annuity. I started her on a budget, and she's got about a $400 a month margin. I mean, she's just, yeah, she doesn't have the money to fix it. She's
0: okay.
1: Asking if we want to fix it, and then we get the house when she passes.
2: What's it worth?
1: The value on this Dallas County Central Appraisal District is about $265 to $270. That is if we fix
2: okay.
1: it. She's received a couple of, you know, these internet offers, which I told her to stop looking at.
0: Oh, gosh.
1: Of like,
0: yeah, we'll buy your house in cash today.
2: What's
1: exactly.
2: the as? What would be the as is price? Have you talked to a realtor about that?
1: Well, I've talked to two of the contractors that have been out who are builders, and one of us gave us an offer of $140,000.
0: Okay. So all is not lost. You could walk away from this with $120,000 probably after fees?
1: I think that's about what I figured.
2: I'd still have a realtor look at it and make sure, because, I mean, that guy might have just been trying to take advantage of a situation. I'm not saying he's a bad guy, but he
0: at
2: might.
0: Least we have a floor.
2: Yeah.
0: We know someone will give you $140,000.
1: Barely.
0: So now I'm going to go, who's the highest bidder, and work with a pro real estate agent who can get rid of this thing. I personally don't think it's worth all of you chipping in all of your money to hopefully get this thing back to working condition so that one day we can keep the sentimental value of this house.
1: Okay.
0: I don't know who's going to want it at that point, who's going to live there. Are you going to turn it into a rental? Because at that point, how sentimental was it?
1: Well, it does have, she has a lot of, what am I trying to say? It's a big lot, so if a builder did tear it down, he could probably build two or three homes, the corner lot, in a, you know.
0: Wow, home. So you might be able to get a nice offer on this thing, because the land is worth more than the house that's sitting on it.
1: Perhaps 100%.
2: So, interesting.
0: I don't think it's worth rebuilding. This is a lot of hassle, a lot of siblings' money tied up in this thing. Everyone's going to want to get their money back out, so now it's going to be a mm-hmm. fight of when are we going to sell this so I can get my share out. I think it's going to cause more familial harm than it's going to be, you know, precious sentimental family time.
2: Let me ask you this, because I would wonder, these are the questions, if I were in your shoes today and I were making the decision, I would want to know exactly what the house plus the land would be worth, and I want you to really do your due diligence on that. I'd want to know with the fix and without the fix. And then uh-huh. take that margin between the two amounts and go, okay, if we, how much money do we truly have to invest into this? And if it really is a fraction of the amount that you would bank off of getting it fixed, then I'd uh-huh. be asking myself the question, can I do this?

0: in cash? Do I need to even include the siblings? Because that might make it easier. And to just know, hey, later on, I'm getting my, this is what I put in, I'm getting that money out, plus whatever our split is or whatever. And maybe not involve as many people. Because if there's a, if you find that there's a lot of money that's going to be left on the table, there might be something that's worth doing in cash if you can afford it. Now, if you can't afford any of this, it's a moot point.
1: Well, between the three of us, we can afford to do it. My brother has expressed interest in buying the house, but my point to him was, if we fix this house up, then I want my money out.
0: Yeah.
1: You know, if you get this house, I want my money back.
2: I just called it. I knew this would happen, Chris. This is what happens when siblings get involved financially, and but now there's so much emotion wrapped up in it, and what would mom want? So because of that, and here's the problem. You might put $100,000 into this, and some builder comes along, couldn't give a rip about it. He's going to tear it down anyways, so you don't ROI on it. He probably would have given you the same offer if you had done nothing to it. So that's why I would do all of my homework, like Jade said, figure out, here's what it would truly cost to rebuild. Here's what we could then get for it. Here's what a builder would be willing to pay for it. Here's where we're going to put mom. Here's where we're going to put her money to afford that, and come up with a game plan all together as siblings.
1: Okay. The harder part, of course, is the sentimental part of it. It's just hard for her to do that, and that's, you know, that's emotional, and that's something we have to work with her on. So, you know, as they get older, they have their routine. They know where everything is, and they like what they do, and they don't want to change anything.
2: Just so imagine, though, she's in a place where the roof isn't about to fall on her.
1: Yeah.
2: That's pretty comforting.
1: That's what I've told her. She says, God will provide. And I'm like, Mom, God provided you a sign by having the roof cave in. It's time to go. The ceiling. It's time to go. And she just says, we'll keep praying on it. But I love her. But
2: sometimes God provides with wise counsel to avoid us bringing harm to ourselves. So it looks a lot of different ways.
1: Good point.
2: So that's, I can't help you convince a 78-year-old woman to let go of a home. That's beyond me. But I think what you can do is show her all the facts and say, hey, Mom, we're not going to put all this money in to fix it up. And here's what we can get for it. Here's what we're going to do with that money. We found you an awesome place. Let's go check it out together. Or you're going to go live with, you know, one of the siblings. And she's going to have to make peace with that, because this is the life she's built for herself.
0: I will say, I do want to add to that part. I think you, the siblings do have to be careful. So let's say you sell the place as is. That's her money. And so taking that, what I want to make sure doesn't happen is, well, we want to preserve as much of this money as possible. So let mom go live with sister, and that way we don't have to spend money on an apartment or something like that. I don't want you guys to be thinking too much about what it is that you want out of this deal. I want you to be thinking a lot about what really will be good for your mom, for her to keep having independence, for her to feel good about her day-to-day life. Because the truth is, today it is her money if you guys had not, you know, fix the house, right? The whatever equity is there is hers. So just keep that first and foremost, and don't spend the money before it's yours, if that makes sense.
1: It does. Thank you both so much. I really appreciate the insight.
2: Absolutely. That's a sticky
0: situation. That's not easy.
2: Oof, I can't imagine. But there is a piece of this, too, if you got to think about long-term care expenses. You know, if she's in her 80s and she needs, you know, medical attention, and
0: that's
2: we need to put her in an assisted living, that could cost you $100,000 a year, and someone's going to have to pay for that.
0: Yeah, that is a good point, too,
2: and so
0: George.
2: We need to be thinking about what assets do we have at our disposal to make sure that we can take care of her in the best way possible. Maybe they want private in-home care.
0: Yeah.
2: That's going to cost a lot of money, too. And so I like the idea of selling this thing, getting a whole bunch of money out that is now, let's give her the best life possible instead of having her sitting in this place that's literally falling apart.
0: It's dangerous where she's at. It sounds like it is. So.
2: Yeah. I'm going to go. The memories I will carry with me. It's not in the studs of the walls.
0: Yeah.
2: It's in our hearts. And that's a hard thing to sell to a 78-year-old woman who's this has been her whole life.
0: Yeah. But she don't have any money. It's tough.

Everybody is talking about AI, artificial intelligence, like it's going to solve all your problems. 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
8: $7,000 right now.
9: Wow.
10: Awesome. Are you debt-free?
8: Yes, I am.
10: Fantastic. Well, you're doing better than 99.9% of America at 20. Let's keep it that way.
9: For real.
10: So we always recommend having a 3 to 6 month emergency fund of your expenses, not income. And so once you have that, anything beyond that, I would utilize towards either short-term goals, sinking funds, or investing.
8: Okay.
10: So how much are your expenses per month right now?
8: Right now, like, probably $250.
10: Dollars?
8: Dollars, yeah.
10: How are you doing this?
9: You live on campus?
8: Yeah, I'm on a scholarship, and everything is paid for. It's a full ride. So.
9: That's so awesome.
10: Wow. So are you smart or talented or both? How do you get this full ride?
8: I'm a golf caddy, and there's this scholarship, the Evans Foundation, and they pay to send deserving caddies to school. So I caddied my whole life, and I got it.
10: That's amazing.
9: That's really great. So how much time do you have left in school?
8: 2 years. And after school, I'm hoping to get a job, obviously. But, you know, I don't know if I'm moving out of state to get I need to get an apartment. So
9: right.
8: I'm looking to maintain, you know, enough liquidity so that I'm, like, if I need a down payment or something, like, I have the ability to do that.
9: Yeah.
8: So that's why, like, I don't want to put too much in an account where then I have to pay to take it out. So I just don't really know how much I should be putting in, and yeah.
9: I really like a high-yield savings for you because there are, in 2 years, you do have some real expenses. You're going to want an apartment, so first and last month's rent is going to be there.

0: And then suddenly what George talked about, your emergency fund is going to have to tick up because, well, now you have rent and maybe, you know.
1: It's not going to be $250 a month anymore. Yeah. It's going to be $2,500.
0: Exactly. And probably that $7,000 is going to be right on for
1: plus,
0: what you're looking for.
1: There might be moving costs. There might be a car upgrade. And so for that reason, for a 20-year-old who's going to graduate in 2 years, there's nothing wrong with just stacking it up in a high-yield savings account. Because you have so much time on your side to invest and have compound growth work in your favor. And if you start off completely debt-free with a bunch of money in the bank, making a good income, you're going to be able to invest 15% or more the rest of your life.
2: Okay, great. Thank
1: you guys so much. Yeah, I don't know that I would invest at this stage until you have full-time working income and you're planted somewhere. And then you'll know how to allocate that money. I've never heard someone complain that they started their adult life with too much in cash. So I'd love for you to have that problem, Gigi. Great, great question. Way to go. Who knew a golf caddy?
0: I know.
1: Full ride.
0: I wish I had a time machine.
1: Half the parents out there are trying to get their kid to play golf. I'm like, hey, maybe you help the golfer.
0: Maybe just be a caddy.
1: That's the ticket right there. All right, Madison is in Atlanta, Georgia, up next. What's going on, Madison?
3: Hey, I had a question about investing for my kids.
1: Sure.
3: Specifically, they have where they get, you know, they're only 5 and 3, so they get minimal income, but they do a little flower stand and they earn their own money. I make sure that they tied with it, and then I have been putting some of it, originally like their birthday money and stuff like that, we would put in. My husband works for a employee-owned company where they do stocks, so we were doing that, and then I started listening to you guys and realized it's not good to put all their eggs in one basket too. And so now I've gotten them like a 529, I mean, not a 529, I've gotten them an S&P 500. But I was curious if it's better to like go ahead and do them a 529 or, I mean, I know it sounds silly, but they can even do like a Roth since it's income, as long as I don't put their birthday money in that. So I was just curious what your thoughts were and the best course of action for them.
1: Great question. I love what you're thinking about this for a 5 and 3 year old. A lot of parents out there struggle with this. Either they don't know what to do, so they do nothing, or they do the wrong thing, or they try to do 7 okay things. So here's how I see it. If you're looking at education, which I would be starting with, the 529 plan is your best bet.
3: Okay.
1: As far as retirement goes, it's awesome if you want to kickstart a little retirement for your kids. They should be okay if you raise them right on that regard. But school is a much bigger price tag, and it's coming much sooner than their own retirement. So most people go, well, my kid might not go to school, so let me not save anything. And now you have all this money stuck in a retirement account while your kid goes $400,000 into student loan debt.
3: Right.
1: So I'd rather you fund the 529 first. And if they don't use it all, you can change beneficiaries at any time. You can roll over up to $35,000 over to a Roth IRA over time. So that becomes a retirement account for them, essentially. And it has way better tax advantages.
3: Okay. And then if you put in it to a 529, because I haven't, like, looked into it in depth because I'm just now kind of getting started and listening to you guys and all that. If I do a 529, am I able to, like, invest within the 529 or does it just kind of grow? Okay.
1: It's just like an IRA. There's going to be a bunch of options for funds there, and there's a lot of bad funds you don't want. So I would personally avoid things like bond funds, target date funds. You want to stick to 100% equities because they're young. They got a lot of time for this to grow. So let's stick with those growth stock, mutual funds, and index funds.
3: Okay, perfect. So just chunk it all in a 529 and call it a day.
1: And here's what I do, Madison, as well. If you have the 529 on lock and you know that, hey, based on the average stock market return, we're going to have enough to cover, let's say, an in-state school for 4 years. If you want to save for other things, like let's say cars, wedding, if you're down payment, you can use that parent taxable brokerage account to sock away money there, and that money will be super flexible.
3: Okay, gotcha. Yeah, I know that I won't have a hold of it forever, so I just wanted to take advantage of it while they would let me use part of their money to go ahead and invest.
1: They will thank you later.
0: They will.
1: Whatever toy they could have bought, that's going to be like 70x if they just let it ride in retirement. So I like there to be a split. You know,
0: I
1: think it's great to teach a kid that money is an amoral tool, and it has 3 uses: give, save, spend.
0: Yep.
1: So let's teach them to do all of it.
0: Yeah.
1: If you just teach a kid how to save, they will become a maniacal saver and have a really hard time enjoying their life.
0: Mm-hmm. Now, that's what we do with our kids. They have their chart where they can check off the chores that they've done, and they get paid at the end of the week. But the rule is you can't spend your money on payday.
1: Oh, I love that.
0: Yeah, they have to wait until the next time so that it's not like, I got my paycheck, I go spend it.
1: And it's gone.
0: Yeah.
1: It's a little delayed gratification.

0: They have to have delayed gratification. And so that's the way it works. But yeah, we teach them. They have to put 10% aside. They have a jar that they put their savings in. They have a jar that they put their spending in. And yeah,
1: I love it. Great question. And Madison, hang on the line. I'm going to send you a copy of Rachel and Dave's book, Smart Money, Smart Kids. It's really great to walk you through sort of the age-appropriate conversations and tactical things you can do to help your kid understand money, because that's every parent's goal.
0: Oh,
1: especially
0: yeah.
1: If you follow Rams, you're like, how do I get my kids on this? I want them to get it early. And we already got budding entrepreneurs at 3 years old.
0: Oh, yeah.
1: She's got a Roth going on. I mean, that's pretty impressive.
0: Yeah, that's so good.
1: And it's a good reminder. If your child has legitimate earned income, we're not talking tax fraud
0: here.
1: That's
0: right.
1: But
0: real
1: if they
0: income.
1: Have a little business, let's say they do any modeling or acting, something mm-hmm. like that, they work
0: that's
1: for
0: a Roth.
1: They work for your own business,
0: mm-hmm.
1: You can pay them above board, and they can then invest up to that amount in the Roth IRA. Mm-hmm. And can you imagine 60 years of compound growth from 5 years old to 65 years old?
0: I know, that's right.
1: That's pretty impressive. It wouldn't take much to cause you to be a multimillionaire.
0: It wouldn't. And as long as you're doing that 529 first, you've kind of got both bases covered, which is really nice.
1: And there is a new option now with these Trump accounts. They're technically mm-hmm. called the Section 530A accounts, mm-hmm. if you want to make it apolitical. But all it is, the government said, hey, we're going to create these accounts so that you can invest for your kids. Anyone can contribute up to $5,000 a year. And if your kid was born 25, 26, 27, or 2028, the government will seed it with $1,000.
0: Mm-hmm.
1: That's money that you didn't put in. $1,000 sitting there at that age to grow into retirement. And at 18, it basically converts to a traditional IRA
0: yep.
1: for the child. So it's a pretty cool
0: thing. There's nothing bad about it.
1: Yeah. The tax treatment is the only terrible thing because you use after-tax dollars and you pay taxes on the way out.
0: Oh.
1: But there's a cool hack that I'm exploring where you can convert from traditional to Roth.
0: Okay.
1: Once that kid's working at their tax rate, it'd be super cheap to convert. Now you got tax-free money. Growing
0: right,
1: for
0: George.
1: So that's
0: I like how your mind works.
1: Very nerdy, very in the weeds. And if you want more info on this, I'm going to be walking through exactly how that works in Investing Essentials. It's a virtual event. 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

0: If you want to win with money in 2026, you can't keep living normal. 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
2: From ABC News, I'm Chuck Sievertson. They're satisfied, say two Republican senators, holding up the Todd Blanche nomination for Attorney General, clearing the way for a Judiciary Committee vote. Blanche released official written orders John Cornyn and Tom Tillis demanded, also on behalf of other Republican senators, they say. ABC's Jonathan Carl.
3: Blanche released written statements saying the fund is rescinded and shall, quote, have no force or effect. And in a second statement, Blanche affirmed that another provision of Trump's settlement with the IRS, that he has immunity from audits for any past tax returns, will apply only to Trump, his sons, and the Trump Organization.
4: He was not going to get the votes. He needs the votes for his nomination then to advance to the full Senate floor. So this is a hurdle that he obviously needed to clear. It appears that he will clear it. The hearing is scheduled for tomorrow morning, but then he needs to be confirmed by the full Senate.
2: ABC's Catherine Falders, an Iran warning causes President Trump to relent. ABC News Chief White House Correspondent Mary Bruce.
5: Prior to Trump's announcement, Iran warned regional countries of harsh retaliation should the U.S. follow through on its threat to target Iranian energy facilities. That warning sparked Saudi Arabia's leadership to publicly urge the White House to de-escalate. The Crown Prince Mohammed bin Salman speaking with President Trump. The president then calling off those planned strikes.
2: Jay Clayton has officially been sworn in as the new director of national intelligence. Wildfires destroy hundreds of homes in Spokane, Washington, where ABC's Alex Stone is.
6: Authorities are calling it the worst natural disaster the region has ever seen. More than 7,000 acres burning. Firefighters racing in from several states and as far away as Australia. But overnight, crews on the front lines reporting no containment. Home after home burned to the ground. Residents and their family members are coming back to find what's left.
2: Listening to ABC News.
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2: President Trump continuing to stand by his claims that the damage to the Lincoln Memorial reflecting pool was done by vandals, despite the Justice Department admitting the damage was due to a botched installation by contractors.
11: Less than a day after U.S. Attorney Jeanine Pirro moved to drop the case against former Olympian David Hearn for allegedly vandalizing the reflecting pool, Trump took to social media to criticize Pirro, writing that he believed the damage was, quote, a pure case of vandalism. Prosecutors moved to drop the case on Friday after saying evidence provided by the Department of the Interior made it clear that damage was due to a botched installation by the contractor, which rushed to complete the project in time for July 4th. Hearn's lawyers say they're considering his legal options after Trump continued to blame the damage on vandals. Peter Haralambos, ABC News.
2: The mission to rescue a doomed space telescope is itself in serious trouble.
12: Dropped from the belly of a modified jetliner on July 3rd, the three-armed robot called Link headed into orbit to rendezvous with the Neil Gehrel Swift Observatory. Link was then to lift the space telescope into higher orbit. But now the company that built it says the robotic satellite has been unexpectedly spinning, forcing at least a month's delay in the meetup with Swift.
2: ABC's Jim Ryan. WestJet, Canada's second-largest airline, has agreed to a tentative agreement with flight attendants to end a strike. Work stoppage led to hundreds of flight cancellations and thousands of stranded passengers. Deal now goes to the flight attendants for a ratification vote. Chuck Sievertson, ABC News.
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15: Lots of sunshine today with daytime highs approaching 82. Winds out of the south, 8 to 15 miles per hour. Lows dip down to about 64. Tonight, partly cloudy skies. Slight chance for tomorrow. Slight chance for showers. High temperatures reach up to 77. Highs around 76 Wednesday, with a slight chance for storms. 80, mainly sunny skies Thursday. That's the weatherology forecast for AM 1300 KGLO. Right now, it's 79 degrees.
16: Hey, Twins territory, buckle up. 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Then tomorrow, right back at it, Twins and the Royals. Joe Ryan versus Randy Dobnak. 6 o'clock airtime, 6:40 first pitch on your home for Twins baseball.
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3: 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Coming up on the show today, we're going to talk weather with DTN meteorologist Teresa Wells. She's filling in for John Baranek. She'll be with us coming up in just a little bit in segment two. After the bottom of the hour, we're going to talk about the ag equipment market from the dealer perspective. Stacy Anthony, the CEO of Ag Revolution, they serve farmers and ranchers in many of the eastern states. We're going to talk with him coming up after the bottom of the hour, and then we'll take a look at news headlines at the end of the show and get a bit of an agronomic update from Northwestern Illinois with Brianna Gehrig from Brevant Seeds. Let's get started, though, and talk markets. Darren Newsom, senior market analyst at Bar Chart, is with us to get things started here on AOA. Darren, hope you had a nice weekend, and now the calendar officially has flipped over to the month of August, and at least to start, fairly quiet market trade on Monday.
4: Yeah, it really was, and you know, it's interesting, as you pointed out, it is the beginning of August, and you know, it'll be interesting to hear what Teresa has to say, because you know, we've gotten past, quote-unquote, the month that makes the corn market, the corn crop, and now we're into the month that makes the soybean crop, supposedly. You know, the good old dog days of summer, and it was interesting to point out, or this morning, it was interesting to see that at least this latest 6 to 10 day forecast called for above normal precipitations across much of the U.S. Plains and Midwest. But as you and I and Teresa and everybody else who follows these things know, that could just mean a morning dew. So, I mean, there usually isn't a lot of precipitation in August anywhere. So, you know, it's going to be interesting. The part of my brain that likes to look at things in a silly fashion would say, you know, weather and these sorts of things still matter. But, you know, the more logical part of me knows it comes down to, you know, social media posts and headlines and the flow of money associated with that. And that's really what we're dealing with here on Monday morning.
3: I'm curious in the corn market specifically. I was reading your morning commentary for Bar Chart, and the Golden Roll is set to begin this coming Friday. When you look at the fund positioning and more, I mean, what stands out to you in this corn market as we begin the month?
4: Yeah, what stands out to me, you know, when we talk about the Goldman roll, it means that the largest index, the largest commodity index, rolls from the nearby futures contract, which in the case of corn is September, which is kind of an oddball contract, to the first deferred, which is the December, which is a much heavier traded. In fact, most investment traders that I talk to, you just go straight to the December, basically from July anyway. So, you know, we've got that. And if we look back at the most recent CFTC, and as always, I look at the legacy futures only, funds added almost 68,000 contracts to their net long futures position as of last Tuesday. Now, since Tuesday, the market collapsed. Why? Because, again, we talked about the difference between weather and fundamentals and the fund position. And fundamentals just don't support this sort of situation. I mean, we look at the future spreads. We've got the SEPD spread covering a bearish 74, 75% calculated full commercial carry. We've got what looks to be a down escalator simulator going on in the DEIS March, meaning it should go down or it could go down to the same level. So we've got a bearish supply and demand situation, got basis still bearish. So fundamentally, the market just doesn't support this sort of move. And so that helps, you know, it gives us a little understanding as to why the December contract's down 18 cents, at least 18 cents since last Tuesday's close.
3: What about the soybean complex? Same question there. And I know we alluded to it. You know, August is traditionally the month that makes the bean crop, et cetera, but what stands out to you when you look at the fund positioning, the fundamentals and more in the soybean market right now, Darren?
4: It is a similar situation, but the difference here is that as we look ahead to the new crop, we are seeing, given the degree of the sell-off that we've seen in the price of U.S. soybeans, we are seeing some increased demand from the world's largest buyer and its friend Unknown Destinations. We saw another sale this morning on this sell-off, basically of secondary supplies. And this continues to tell me that there is some concern. And we can look out at the March, May, and May, July future spread, and we can see there is still some concern about Brazil's 2027 crop. Again, and this goes back to weather, and again, something that Teresa and John will be talking about over the course of the latter part of the summer and into fall. So, you know, that to me is the difference, is that there's still some weather concern, not necessarily here in the U.S., could be. We'll see how August plays out, but more specifically down in South America and what this might mean for continued demand of new crop U.S. soybeans.
3: Darren Newsom, senior market analyst at Bar Chart, is with us. What about the wheat sector, Darren? I know that's been tied to a lot of the geopolitical war issues going on, et cetera, et cetera. What are you watching in the wheat trade here as we begin the new month?
4: Yeah, I think really a lot of that has been so overhyped and overblown because, you know, we've been dealing with the Russia's invasion of Ukraine for the last 4.5 years. And we know that the cards got reshuffled in global supply and demand of wheat, and it really hasn't meant that much to demand for U.S. supplies. And, you know, so a lot has been made of it, and the market has just collapsed here of late. Now, some of this, again, is due to continued fund play as they're moving over, most likely over into the oilseed subsector and some into the energies and so on. But I just don't see, and you know, if we look again at spreads and basis and these things, I just don't see a bullish argument for funds to continue to add to long positions. And in fact, they remain net short in the larger traded soft red winter market.
3: How about over in the livestock sector? Let's talk cattle a little bit. Showing some green on the screen there early Monday. You know, July was such a volatile month there, and for cattle, one has to wonder, have we found some level of support here potentially across this cattle futures complex?
4: I think so. But the key is what you just said, Jesse. It's going to stay volatile here in August. It's going to be subject to headlines. It's going to be subject to all of these things that's been bothering it for the last year or so. But fundamentally, again, the market hasn't changed. We can see that in basis. We can see it in future spreads. There is still a tight supply in relation to demand, and that doesn't change quickly in cattle. So, you know, it does look like the recent sell-off, you know, brought some new commercial buying into the market, and possibly some fund buying as well if they want to look to start rebuilding their net long futures position.
3: Anything else outside market wise, or any other thoughts you'd share with folks here as we begin the new month, Darren?
4: I think what really stood out to me over the weekend was the U.S. President's media site is now up for subscription for $100,000 per month from financial institutions that want an early look at what he will be posting, market moving posts. And to me, this is a concern, but, you know, certainly something that we've watched evolve over the last 10 years. This is a concern to the market. And so I think we're going to see more of this. What used to be illegal is kind of just, you know, looked the other way at this point. And it's obvious market manipulation, and it is going to have a ripple effect on the markets that we watch as well.
3: That's an excellent point. A lot of interesting things, best way I could put it, that we got to keep our eyes on here related to the markets and politics and geopolitics and it's so much more. DarrenNewsom.com with that senior market analyst at Bar Chart, Darren Newsom. Always good to have you on the show with us, sir. We will talk to you next week. Thanks for the time.
4: All right. Appreciate you having me on, Jesse.
3: We'll be back with more on AOA right after this.
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3: 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Well, let's talk weather. How are things shaping up as we move into the month of August? Joining us now, DTN meteorologist Teresa Wells is with us here this week. Teresa, great to have you back on the show. Thanks for the time. Hope you had a nice weekend.
15: Yes, thank you for having me on, Jesse.
3: Well, let's talk big picture here to start. I know July was a wild weather month for many folks, and now the calendar rolling into the month of August. And looking at this week ahead, what are some key features that stand out to you here in the week ahead across the Midwest and the Plains?
15: Yeah, really this week we're watching a cold front that's going to be swinging through the western Midwest here today. And then eventually as we head into Thursday and Friday this week, it's going to shift to the south and east and tag the Ohio Valley. So that's really the main feature we're watching this week, and that's going to bring some scattered showers throughout the Corn Belt there. Right now, you know, most places might see closer to a quarter or a half inch with this cold front moving through. There could be some areas, though, across southern Wisconsin, northern Illinois, central Iowa, that could see closer to 1 inch as it pushes through there. But luckily, with this cold front pushing through, we're going to see a break in those hotter temperatures as well. So we're talking about high temperatures reaching in the 70s to 80s for portions of Minnesota and Iowa. But as you head into the southern Corn Belt there, they could still be in the 80s to 90s this week. So a little bit warmer as you head south.
3: I wonder, too, on that temperature front and thinking about some of the areas, we'll say west of the Mississippi, but more so into the plains, the Dakotas, Nebraska, western Iowa, western Minnesota, parts of Kansas that have been very dry. had a lot of heat, have some moisture deficits. You know, cooler this week, which is great, but could we potentially see heat and dryness return to some of those areas here as we go into the middle part of August, Teresa?
15: Yeah, for sure. So you're looking at kind of our longer range forecast through the middle of the month here. We are seeing the potential of an upper air ridge developing across the western U.S. there. So when we talk about an upper air ridge, that's typically lending to a warmer and drier pattern. So that looks like it's going to start nudging into the plains as early as the upcoming weekend. So we're going to start to see that heat build back into the high plains there. You know, particularly calling out, you know, Colorado, Kansas, Nebraska. Those are some of those areas that have been on the drier side here throughout the summer. So they're going to be the target again of some warmer and drier conditions here as we head into the middle of the month.
3: We're talking with DTN meteorologist Teresa Wells here today on AOA. And you know, you think about the northern plains and the central plains, the western Midwest has been dry. It almost feels like a bit of the opposite as you go to the eastern Corn Belt, the mid-south in some ways. There's been some pockets throughout those areas that have caught a lot of rain in various stretches, I would say, throughout this growing season. Maybe talk about some of the differences when you look to the east and to the mid-south here as we get into August.
15: Yeah, so for those areas, you know, starting off with the system that we had roll through over the weekend, you know, we saw some areas in central Indiana that saw nearly 2 to 4 inches of rain. So that's definitely helping those crops out there. However, as we kind of look forward to this weekend and into, you know, next week, middle of August here, as that ridge kind of pushes into the center of the country, we're going to see this pattern where we still see storm systems right along that northern edge of this upper air ridge. So we're still going to see chances, I think, hit the Ohio Valley into the mid-south here as we head into the middle of the month. So there's still certainly, I think, going to see some chances of rain, and I think soil moisture is still going to be pretty good out there as well. You know, looking at the latest drought monitor, there's not a lot of drought to speak of as you head towards the Ohio Valley there. So I think there'll be good shape here as we head into the middle of the month.
3: Anything with the tropics we need to keep an eye on right now? You know, I know it's hurricane season. Feels like things have been relatively quiet, though, so far this summer. Is there anything on the horizon we need to keep an eye on?
15: We're just watching a couple low potentials for some systems, but nothing major right now. You know, we are kind of heading towards the climatological peak of the Atlantic hurricane season as we head into the end of August and early September there. But like you mentioned, it's been pretty quiet outside of Arthur and Bertha. Those have been our two named storms. So we're just watching a couple areas in the main development region, which is near the equator, just west of Africa there. And then we're also still continuing to watch areas of the Gulf as well, just with their warmer ocean temperatures out there. But again, it's been pretty quiet just because we've had a lot of wind shear across the Atlantic basin so far this season.
3: Let's talk about South America real quick as well before we wrap up here today. Brazil, Argentina, any key features that you are watching for South American growers here as we roll into the month of August?
15: Yeah, really, we're kind of keeping an eye on Argentina right now. You know, they have their wheat right now that's, you know, in its vegetative stage, but it's going to eventually enter its reproductive stages here over the next couple of weeks. So we're still looking at some hit or miss showers tagging northeastern Argentina early this week. And then that kind of shifts into central and southern Argentina by Thursday there with that rainfall. And then one thing we are kind of noticing on our longer range model guidance is that conditions really start to dry out as we head into next week across Argentina. So we're going to have to keep an eye on that pattern. However, temperatures do look to be on the cooler side as well. There is a potential for maybe some frost or near freezing temperatures hitting Buenos Aires next week. So that's another thing to keep in mind, too, with some of that wheat heading into that reproductive stage. So it's really Argentina we're keeping an eye on. And as you head into southern Brazil, there's still going to be a little bit rainy here this week. But then we have our typical dry pattern in central Brazil. And that's where, you know, we're also starting to see some of those impacts of that strengthening El Nino as well. We get that. Those stronger El Nino conditions, we dry out a little bit there across central Brazil. So,
3: all right. Any final thoughts or anything you would reiterate to folks here as we're watching U.S. weather, farmers, ranchers across the country? Anything you would reiterate or mention to folks here on the show this week?
15: Well, really, I would say another thing, you know, keep an eye on these El Nino conditions. We're heading into the potential super El Nino, right, where those temperatures in the Pacific Ocean near the equator are pegged to be well above average there. So when we talk about these El Nino conditions across the U.S., they typically like to peak in the fall and the winter months here. So typically an El Nino leads to warmer conditions throughout the Canadian prairies and the Midwest. We have some drier conditions that like to set up across the Ohio Valley and some wetter conditions across the Sun Belt. So I would say keep an eye on that, those El Nino conditions here as we head over the next couple of months.
3: All right. Well, I know folks can go to DTNPF.com for more weather information, DTNPF.com for more with that. Teresa Wells, DTN meteorologist, thanks for joining us on the show this week. Appreciate the time, and we'll look forward to talking again real soon.
15: Yeah, thanks for having me on, Jesse.
3: You bet. Teresa Wells with DTN here on Agriculture of America, sitting in for John Baranek here this week on the show. Appreciate her time and joining us to talk about this weather outlook and this weather situation. And as she alluded to, some showers, some cooler temperatures to start this week. And I know that's going to be welcome for a lot of growers, especially in the western portions of the Corn Belt. And it's going to be interesting to see how the month of August shapes up. And we alluded to it a bit with Darren Newsom in the opening segment. You know, typically corn made in July, beans made in August is kind of the age-old adage. So we'll see what happens as we move forward. Speaking of, you know, crops being made in July and August, we're going to get a bit of an agronomic update later in the show from Western Illinois with Brianna Gehrig from Brevant Seeds. That'll be coming up in our news segment. Ahead of that, though, coming up next, we're going to talk about the ag equipment market and get some dealer perspective. We'll get that from Stacy Anthony of Ag Revolution. He'll join us next on AOA, presented by Nutrien Ag Solutions. 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We're back on AOA right after this.
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4: 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One quick news note coming out late last week, Senate Agriculture Committee Chairman John Bozeman releasing his revised legislative text for what's being called Farm Bill 2.0, officially the Agricultural Act of 2026, and it sets the stage for a committee markup this week on Thursday. The updated bill includes two headline provisions that have drawn significant attention from the ag and energy sectors, new language authorizing year-round sales of E15 fuel, and an extended timeline for states to shore up SNAP benefit administration and reduce payment error rates before facing new cost-sharing requirements. And again, the markup going to happen this week. We have more on this. You could read about it on agricultureofamerica.com. Be very interested to see where the markup goes this week. I know there's other provisions that folks are still pushing to try and get added to the Senate version, including something for a fix to California's Proposition 12, mandatory country of origin labeling, things of that nature. But it appears right now, year-round E15 and that extended timeline for shoring up SNAP benefits, those are the two items that have been added. We'll see what happens with the markup coming on Thursday. All right, let's switch gears right now on AOA. Let's talk about what farmers are looking at in the ag equipment sector and get some dealer perspective. Also, learn about the Ag Revolution Massey Ferguson at Fendt Roadshow. Joining us now, CEO of Ag Revolution, Stacy Anthony. Stacy, welcome back to the show. It's great to talk with you again.
5: It's always good to join you, Jesse. Thank you very much for having us on today. We appreciate what you do for the industry and educating the audience and the customers and everybody alike. So,
4: well, I appreciate that. And you know, it's been a few months since we talked. Maybe let's start with just your overall perspective on the ag economy, the ag equipment market here as we work through the summer months. How are things?

0: things in your neck of the woods right now as you kind of take a 1,000-foot look at things here, Stacy?
1: You know, there's some things to be optimistic about, Jesse. I mean, there's definitely continue to be geopolitical challenges that face this industry, and nobody's surprised by that right now. We are looking forward to being able to exit this, hopefully at the, you know, fourth quarter this year. Maybe 2027 starts to be a new page, new chapter we can begin to write. But right now, you know, there is some deals out there, and there's people that are willing to invest, but there's got to be a purposeful meaning behind that, and there's got to be a reason that it either it adds revenue or reduces input cost and decreases cost that they have in their operation. So we're focused on really trying to add value through machines, hardware, software, things like that right now.
0: What are farmers saying to you right now as they're looking at various equipment investments and making some decisions? You know, I know this is typically that time of year where farmers, you know, might be looking at the dealer lots or even the auction lots or more at various upgrades. I mean, what are they telling you on the ground right now, Stacy?
1: Well, really, when we start to have conversations with farmers, I mean, whether it's about a machine, a hardware, a software, a retrofit kit, it's got to be based around reducing input application cost. And for instance, we just now took on a new product that we now call, they call it Ag Zen. It's actually regulating the droplets that land on the plant. So that process is called Real Coverage, and this is a product that takes real-time images that's being applied to the plant and determines how many droplets hit the plant leaf. And from there, then, AI-powered platform makes recommendations to the operator on how to increase, you know, the droplets that are contacting that leaf, the nutrients and the fertilizer, and it validates how many droplets in a percentage that is happening. We can actually increase that amount through such things as tip selection, tip PSI, or even ground speed. And so those kinds of things right now are impactful to farmers because we can make a system like that pay off in 12 months. So that right there is what will get their attention if you can reduce cost and increase revenue.
0: Well, I think about where we could go from here, so to speak, and I know there's so many different factors at play. For you, from a dealer perspective, as you look at your dealer lots right now, thinking about, you know, what's coming down the pipeline from, you know, Fendt, Massey Ferguson, et cetera, looking into 27, I mean, how are you attacking this current climate more so from the dealer perspective right now, Stacy?
1: Well, we're doing a number of different things. We're getting more personalized from one perspective, you know, by really taking a look at the operation, and we're using some data points that help us define what customers and what segment could actually benefit from value. The road shows that you mentioned earlier, that's another awareness of, you know, showing off two brands under one roof, and we're actually showcasing. In the first few road shows we did, Jesse, we were pretty much just focused on telling the comeback story of Massey Ferguson and letting people come and see that new redefined product portfolio and the full offering that Massey now has, being tractors, combines, sprayers, planters, etc. And so in the later road shows, though, however, we've chosen, due to the new North American growth strategy with AGCO, is we're showcasing both brands, one on one side of the aisle and one on the other, and farmers are having meaningful conversations about what brand fits their farm. And so some pick Fendt, some pick Massey. Right now we're seeing some momentum behind Massey because they're excited about the new eye appeal, the new comfort in the cab, the new features those tractors have, and they didn't realize that Massey Ferguson is offering that full product portfolio now. And so with the price point being a little bit more easy on the pocketbook, Massey's getting the attention of some that it never would before. So there's some people, like even John Deere customers, Case customers, that are taking a hard look and have made purchases on Massey, and others choose Fendt because they want to lead with technology. So we think we've got a product for almost everyone.
0: We're talking with Ag Revolution CEO Stacy Anthony here today on the show, and thinking more about that roadshow and that concept of getting out there, showcasing the brands, you know, the technology piece, the latest equipment, that kind of that comeback story too for Massey that you mentioned. And I know this has been a big part of your network there with Ag Revolution, of course, Stacy, is looking at technology, innovations, all the different areas that you guys cover. I mean, you know, something like this roadshow event and getting to work, you know, one-on-one with farmers. I mean, talk a little bit more about that, because I think that could be crucial to helping farmers find the right solution and the best return on investment.
1: Yeah, so what we do is we showcase the product line at these roadshows, and then we invite, you know, no strings attached. We just invite the customer to let us bring one of these products of interest to their farm and let them actually get a chance to put hands on with the machine and just opine to us, you know, what they think about it. And it's amazing the comments that we hear back from those roadshows. And in addition, we also add a layer of technology after the last session, and people who are interested in becoming more precision focused or laser focused on retrofitting and technology. We talk a lot about that newest and latest and greatest from precision planting and all that PTx has to offer. One of the things that we're talking a lot about now, this new Jesse, is AeroTube, right? Where we can actually, if you can imagine this, we can actually position that kernel in the trench and rotate it wherever we want it to make sure the leaves come out and expand over the row in the way that they should to get maximum, you know, photosynthesis through the sunlight and shading to the ground to conserve moisture. Never before, when that seed has been bouncing around that seed tube, did we ever think we could control it and rotate it to where the leaves could be positioned in the field the way we want. So we're catching a lot of attention about technology that people never heard about or even imagined before with these roadshows.
0: Well, thinking more broadly, technology and more looking ahead the rest of the year into next year, any final thoughts you would share with growers about things you're working on there at Ag Revolution and more broadly with your dealer partner, Stacy?
1: Well, I mean, one thing we're doing is we're really trying to approach the farmer with, you know, the idea that here's what we say. We have suggestions. We let the customer make decisions. And what we mean by that is there's a lot of things that we can offer you to help optimize your operation. To do so, we need to bring the facts to the table. It's not just a brochure and us selling something. We really want to offer solutions. And how we do that is through value calculation. So when we go to a farmer's place and we start to understand what their needs are, we start to talk about comparisons. And what that does is we show a value calculation on your existing fleet, what you're spending now in parts and service and repairs versus what you could spend if you upgrade. Now, sometimes in some operations, that means an upgrade is there and ready and available, and it's the right decision for them. In other operations, it's much more of a retrofit option that is more fitting to the economic situation, to their budget, and to where they're trying to achieve. So that's the kind of things that we offer, and those are the most impactful, meaningful discussions that we're having with producers today.
0: Well, Stacy, if folks want to learn more about Ag Revolution, want to reach out to you guys, I know if they go to agrev.com, for instance, that's one of the best ways to get started, isn't it?
1: That is one of the best ways. You can also call 888-923-1544, but agrev.com will be your best. We're on YouTube. We're on Instagram. We're on Twitter, all the social media, so you can find us there as well, and someone will be glad to help you.
0: AgRev.com for more information with that. CEO of Ag Revolution, Stacy Anthony. Always good to chat with you, sir. Thanks for joining us on the show. Have a great one. We'll look forward to talking again soon.
1: Thank you, Jesse.
0: 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Coming up next, we'll take a look at a few ag news headlines. We're also going to get a quick agronomic update from Western Illinois. Donna Gehrig from Vermont. We're back here on Agriculture of America right after this.
2: Hi, this is Clint Thomas, your State Farm agent in Mason City. For almost 10 years now, we've been sharing a message about the effects of texting while driving. We often wonder if what we're doing is really making a difference. So we asked for some feedback, and here are some of the actual stories we received. Cindy from Mason City wrote, "I get so mad when I see people on their phones while driving. 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I appreciate the message you've been trying to send to those drivers. 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Do you have a story like Cindy's? Would you be willing to share it with us? If so, contact us at clintthomas.org and share your story with us.
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8: 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And late last week, I sat down for a quick agronomic update with Brianna Garrig, retail sales agronomist for Brevant Seeds, located in northwestern Illinois. We talked about current crop conditions
4: any challenges she is seeing when it comes to disease pressure, pests, etc., etc. First up, she says that overall crops in her backyard are looking pretty good as we roll into August.
13: We actually started out with a very wet spring, especially in northwestern Illinois. We just needed to get rain and as well as a lot of wind damage early on. So I'm actually very surprised with how the crop's looking. Everything's looking much different from last year when disease came in pretty early and took a pretty big toll on a lot of the yields in our area. But this year we are seeing a lot cleaner fields. Things are coming in later. We have seen some reports of tar spot pop up. A little bit of the heat stress is definitely becoming a concern in the fields. I would say it's a big thing, but as we cool down a little bit this week, I think some of the night temps are what are really hurting us. But overall, things look really good.
4: And Gary mentioned some of the disease pest wheat pressures that they have been seeing in her backyard, including some white mold in soybeans.
13: We did have some early on concerns. Some white molds with the wet spring that we had, but that seems to have been passing a little bit now. The heat has kind of helped with that, but tar spot we're definitely seeing pop up. Northern corn leaf blight, gray leaf spot tend to be the biggest ones this year. We're seeing a little bit of bacteria leaf streak, which is some hailstorms that we had. I've also heard some reports of aphids popping up. So I think we're now getting into that time frame where it's getting really hot. We're going to see some disease come in later, and it's important to be scouting your fields at this time.
4: And Gehrig added some tips and reminders for folks as they are looking at the late stages of the growing season, some reminders of things that they can do here through the month of August.
13: I would say scouting is the most important thing you can do right now. Be intentional with it. Make sure you're checking the fields that maybe have some hybrids that are more susceptible, especially tar spot. That seems to be the hottest thing every year. It's coming in a little bit later this year, but you want to be intentional about your scouting right now. There's even been a couple reports of southern rust in Muscatine County, so right over the Illinois border. I don't think it'll be a big concern the way it was last year, but I think last year is teaching us that we need to be scouting on a by field basis and be intentional about it and make sure you're talking with your retailers and getting their advice on what they recommend.
4: Once again, a few comments last week that I got from Brianna Gehrig, retail sales agronomist with Brevant Seeds located in Northwest Illinois. A few more news notes before we close out the show today. While cattle futures have faced pressure throughout the month of July, Superior Livestock Auction auctioneer Trent Stewart says strong demand and fundamental market support continue to drive impressive prices.
14: There was some gravity on it on Monday with the board being locked nearly limit down with, you know, the border news and so forth, maybe a little bit lesser fat cattle pricing. But, you know, I think that people, once we got by that day, maybe realized, you know, what the inventory really looked like and considered that we're getting that meat anyhow. People got in, started buying the board, and maybe it's because the cattle have been high enough that the board looks like, you know, it's enough of a discount that maybe it needs to be bought.
4: Despite favorable cattle prices, Stewart says widespread drought and limited forage continue to discourage herd expansion in many western states. Instead, many producers are placing more cattle on feed.
14: I think that a lot of them are going on to feed right now. Out west, you know, the state of Oregon's on fire, and we're so dry. There's certainly not going to be any herd expansion in Region 1. These heifers and cows have sold well on a case-by-case basis. They got the right pedigree and calf at the right time. Looking at what the calves are bringing, it might be the best place segment to invest money right now if you've got the ranch and the forage to do it.
4: As Superior's fall video season approaches its final run, Stewart says the strength of the cash market is creating an exceptional selling opportunity for producers.
14: Sell them. It's the highest you've ever sold a calf before in your life. We're 300 to 500 higher on a lot of cases than we were a year ago. What is remarkable about what's going on right now in the power of an auction, the futures market may be 30 lower than we were at Steamboat, and the calves are not 30 lower. And I think that is probably what's made some buyers a little uneasy. I'm telling these producers, get them sold. I mean, it's amazing what they're bringing right now, given these circumstances.
4: Once again, comments there with Trent Stewart from Superior Livestock. And agricultural organizations continue to monitor the Trump administration's tariffs on selected Brazilian imports as debate persists over their effect on U.S. farm exports. and international trade. Ethanol producers and several commodity groups are arguing the tariffs respond to long-standing market barriers that have limited American access to Brazil's fuel and agricultural markets. Supporters contend the policy could improve opportunities for U.S. ethanol and other agricultural exports by encouraging more balanced trade. Critics, however, warn that additional tariffs could invite retaliation or complicate commercial relationships between two of the world's largest agricultural producers. Brazil is a major competitor, of course, with the U.S. in exports of soybeans, corn, beef, and poultry, making trade policy especially significant for global commodity markets. Trade analysts told Reuters last week and industry publications that producers are closely watching negotiations for signs that both countries may seek a broader agreement to reduce trade tensions while protecting agricultural interests. And I'll be curious to see if we reach a broader agreement with Brazil. Of course, we saw that study from the National Corn Growers Association several weeks ago that really pointed out the cost disparities between Brazil producers and the U.S. with much cheaper inputs in Brazil and things of that nature. And there's a very big imbalance, I would say, in many ways between the U.S. and Brazil in more ways than one. So we'll see where these tariffs go and what happens. But also the Trump administration, this was only on select items and did not affect things like soybeans, corn, et cetera. So be interested to see where those negotiations all go. I mentioned it as well in segment three, the markup for the Farm Bill in the Senate Ag Committee expected Thursday. You can read more about that story and others at agricultureofamerica.com. 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We're out of time here on AOA. I'm Jesse Allen. Have a good one. We'll talk to you tomorrow.
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20: 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Money and time are short. That's why I'm so grateful that Ashley Henson stepped up for us. She's fighting to improve access to childcare for Iowa parents. Ashley Henson voted to cut taxes and put thousands of dollars back in working families' pockets.
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22: From ABC News, I'm Chuck Severson. Two Republican senators who delayed the Todd Blanche nomination for Attorney General say they're satisfied that Blanche has met their demands. Blanche released official written orders Senators Cornyn and Tillis demanded for showing a fund for potentially compensating January 6th rioters is dead. ABC's Catherine Falders in Washington.
0: This is a hurdle that he obviously needed to clear. It appears that he will clear it. The hearing is scheduled for tomorrow morning, but then he needs to be confirmed by the full Senate.
22: ABC News legal contributor, Hofstra Law Professor James Sample.
1: This weaponization fund will probably be the Lazarus of funds, which is to say, it may be dead now, but I suspect it will be coming back to life, especially once Todd Blanche gets confirmed, if in fact he does.
22: On the other issue on which Blanche issued a statement today, the policy director of the Tax Law Center at NYU says the new statement doesn't pull back the ongoing attempts to give President Trump, his family, and his affiliates unauthorized immunity from tax audits. Two deaths have been reported in the parasitic stomach bug outbreak in Michigan, says the state health department. Cases in the state have topped 11,000, nearly 200 admitted to hospitals. Health officials have linked cases in Michigan and eight other states to iceberg lettuce served at Taco Bell restaurants. By an ABC News count, yesterday's decision is the seventh time President Trump has threatened devastating attacks on Iran, only to hold off because of alleged progress in talks. On social media, President Trump claiming Iranian leaders are being unbelievably duplicitous in their public statements. The uncertainty is keeping oil and gasoline prices high, says Gas Buddy head analyst Patrick DeHaan.
16: After August 8th, if the national average is still above the $4 mark, it'll be the latest in the calendar year that we've ever seen that $4 a gallon mark still stick around.
22: Latest on oil and gasoline prices. 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
22: With the Dodgers completing a blockbuster trade, ESPN baseball reporter Buster Olney expects a lockout.
25: The owners say they want more competitive balance. I think it's more about controlling cost, but that's the reason why they're going for the salary cap. And on the player side, the leadership is saying we will not allow a salary cap. I think, yes, a lockout of December 1st is inevitable. The question is, will we lose games next spring? It does feel like it's at risk because of the fact there's no middle ground.
22: A new way to make toilet paper, among other things.
26: Kimberly Clark, maker of Huggies diapers, Scott paper towels, and Cottonelle toilet paper, tells the Wall Street Journal they've been looking for a viable alternative to wood pulp and all the trees needed to make it for 20 years now, and they think they found it. It's called Hesper Aloe. It can grow with very little water, which was environmentally promising to the company, and there's plenty of it in the Southwest and elsewhere. With a lot of consumers less than thrilled with the feel of alternatives like bamboo, Kimberly Clark says they're encouraged, but they still need to test the plant to see if it would be as soft, pliable, and absorbent as their current products. Sherry Preston, ABC News.
22: The Zac Brown Band gave fans more than just a show at Boston's Fenway Park last night. The Grammy-winning country group surprised attendees with a free cruise vacation giveaway. The more than 37,000 audience members were gifted with complimentary trips abroad aboard the Margaritaville at Sea, redeemable over the next year. Chuck Sievertson, ABC News.
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23: 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That's

Mostly sunny skies and 79 degrees. Good afternoon. Here's a look at local news on today's edition of the Midday Report here on your hometown news station, AM 1300 KGLO. KGLO weather, partly cloudy with a high of 82 today. South winds at 10 to 15. Partly cloudy tonight, 64 for a low. Winds of the south at 8 to 15. Tomorrow and tomorrow night, scattered thunderstorms likely. A high of 77 under a mostly cloudy sky. 56 for a low tomorrow night with scattered thunderstorms, otherwise cloudy. Wednesday, a slight chance for a scattered storm, otherwise mostly cloudy with a high of 76. And mostly sunny on Thursday with a high of 80. We'll recap the weather in detail shortly before 12:30 here on KGLO. In the news this noon hour, days after a fatal boating accident on Clear Lake, there's been a fatal boat accident on Iowa's Great Lakes. The Iowa Department

0: of Natural Resources says they're investigating a collision that happened at about 1 o'clock Sunday afternoon on West Lake Okoboji. Two boats collided on the lake near Pillsbury Point, resulting in one fatality. Five other passengers from the same vessel sustained injuries, three with serious injuries and two with minor injuries. They were transported to Lakes Regional Hospital and Spencer Hospital. All five were wearing personal flotation devices. No injuries were reported from the passengers in the second boat. Alcohol has been eliminated. It's a contributing factor in the incident, and the investigation is ongoing. Late Friday afternoon, the DNR released more information into Thursday morning's boat collision, fatal boat collision on Clear Lake. 59-year-old Dennis Ritter of Missouri died from injuries sustained from the collision. While the passenger in his boat, 68-year-old Billy Carlton of Dallas, was taken to Mercy One North Iowa Medical Center in Mason City for treatment. The two were fishing in Ritter's 16-foot fishing boat when it was struck from behind while trolling by a flat-bottom boat operated by 35-year-old Logan Conklin of Muscatine. Passengers in his boat were not injured. Alcohol was also eliminated as a contributing factor in the incident. An Iowa Department of Natural Resources officer says it appears three fatal accidents in the last month, including two on Clear Lake, likely could have been prevented if boaters and personal watercraft operators were fully paying attention to their surroundings. Captain Matt Bruder with the DNR's Law Enforcement Bureau tells KGLO News, keeping a safe distance and always checking in all directions is key.
1: Well, boating's really unique in that, you know, we don't have lines on the water, right? Just like we do on the highways. We don't have brakes on many boats. And so boats can turn in front of other boats. People may not be going in straight lines, may be going different directions. And when you bring on the heat, the summer weather, it brings out, you know, boaters that may not have a ton of experience. It may bring out very experienced ones, and not everybody seems to be on the same page on these things. And so that's why following these boating regulations as to how far to stay apart from other boats, proper speeds, and then equipment and things is going to be so important.
0: Bruner says operators always need to check their speed and distance from other watercraft.
1: A lot of times you have boats going different directions, crossing in front of each other, crossing behind each other. We need to give essentially a 50-foot gap between boats going over 5 miles an hour. So think of that, you know, a typical boat, it can range anywhere from, you know, 16 feet up to, you know, 25 or 30. So it could be two or three boat distances between each other that we need to maintain that buffer when boats are going over 5 miles an hour.
0: Says the key is you just don't look in front of you. You have to look in all directions.
1: Having that 360-degree continuous lookout is very important. And if you're unable to maintain that, the key is to lower your speed in those congested areas, right? Keeping it slow gives you reaction time and lets you process what's around you. That continuous lookout's not just for the driver. You know, those passengers also can help out too and look in different directions and say, hey, you know, hey, there's a hazard up here in front of us, or hey, this boat's going this direction. We just can't predict what other boats are doing. So it's so important to maintain that distance.
0: And Bruder says life jackets are required on all boats and watercraft.
1: Iowa law requires that every boat on the water have a life jacket that's in good condition, serviceable, and fits the intended wearer, and one for every person on board. In addition to that, youth under 13 years of age, are required to wear their life jacket, physically have it on and attached and clasped and closed when the boat's underway. So under 13, when that boat's moving, not at anchor, they need to have that life jacket on.
0: Iowa's the third safest state to boat. Iowa averages 2.7 fatalities per 100,000 registered boats, while the U.S. averages 5.5 fatalities per 100,000. Ritter says the two fatal crashes on Clear Lake within 26 days is an unprecedented anomaly. Clear Lake City Council late this afternoon will revisit a proposal by a developer to construct a 39-unit, three-story multifamily condo apartment building in the Surf District. Developers Alden and Barry Stecker received a cool reception from council members back in June when they made a presentation to the council about the proposal to place the housing unit at the corner of 7th Avenue North and North 3rd Street, which is currently the site of the former One Vision building just off of Buddy Holly Place. The area is currently zoned as commercial, and the developers would need to get a conditional use provision to construct the building. Council back in June did not take any action or make any recommendation for the City Planning and Zoning Commission to review the plans. The council at the workshop will hear another review of the proposal and have an opportunity to ask questions and discuss the project. The council's workshop session starts at 4:30, with the council's regularly scheduled meeting scheduled right after at 5:30 at City Hall. Postville Fire Chief Jeffrey Boers says the fire at the AgriStar meat plant last week started accidentally in the laundry room and it spread quickly.
2: I'm guessing a 75% loss in structural damage. That's not including the loss of products, you know, the pre-packaging materials and stuff like that.
0: The fire burned for over 3 days, and Boers says 21 fire departments helped pour 3.5 million gallons of water on it to to save a portion of the building.
2: Agristar is the largest employer in Ahmaukee County.

0: and of course Postville. And so it's like we can't afford to lose this entire building and, you know, lose another business like that in town. It's just going to be economically chaos.
1: AgriStar says it's developing a plan to restart operations and rebuild. Republican Zach Lane says if he's elected as governor, he'll push to offer public schools innovation waivers from things like mandatory testing or some high school graduation requirements, so schools create a portfolio of experiences that fit each student.
2: The question is, how do we make our public schools better? And I have found some great superintendents that are wanting to work with me on this exact issue.
1: Lane made his comments during a weekend campaign appearance at Osage after someone in the crowd asked him about using public money for private schools.
2: The answer to a declining public school system that's been declining for decades, it has, is not to eliminate the competition. On the other part of the equation is that what's the role of the governor in this? My role is to be the number one advocate for public school kids in the state, to use the experience that I've had in education and experience out there to unburden superintendents and teachers to create more innovative models that'll better meet the needs of students.
1: Lane says there's value in moving toward a mastery-based approach rather than using multiple-choice tests to measure students' progress.
2: There's just red tape on, you know, how much time you're spending on what subjects. Are you allowing flexibility for kids to take on some of the choice there and what they want to work on when within a broader plan that they have?
1: Lane says high schools should be more customized and, for example, geared toward apprenticeships if a student doesn't plan to go to college. Lane is the co-founder of a private school in Kansas that opened in 2018. He's described it as learner-driven, where doing is more important than memorizing, and students make progress at their own pace rather than being grouped into grade levels. Instructors are called guides and coaches rather than teachers.
2: If there's one thing I'm very excited about doing, it's taking the 8 years that I spent in education, the 2 years I spent traveling the country visiting the most innovative schools in existence, and giving these young teachers that are coming out of our teaching colleges hope that they can change the model, which they very much want to do, to meet the needs of students in a better way.
1: Critics of the school Lane co-founded say it's geared toward highly motivated, upward-bound students and does not fit the public school model, serving all students regardless of abilities or household income. KGLO News Time is 12:13. Back with more local news on today's edition of the Midday Report after this.
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1: 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Mostly sunny skies at 79 degrees here at the noon hour. First day of school in most Iowa districts is just 3 weeks away, and the Iowa Department of Education has recently issued guidelines outlining how Iowa educators may discipline students who are disruptive or violent. Iowa schools must have written policies outlining when students can be kicked out of a classroom and under what circumstances they may return. The teacher and their principal must have a meeting about each student's removal, and a teacher may refuse to let the student back into their classroom. Representative Skylar Wheeler of Halls, chair of the Education Committee in the Iowa House, have worked on the legislation.
5: I think we've gone about as far as we can go of trying to draw a very clear line between protecting the teacher, ensuring the student is getting the best education they can, making sure all the other students in the classroom are getting the best education they can, and continuing to make sure that administrators and everybody else is involved. We're trying to bring everybody together, make sure everybody's on the same page.
1: Senator Lynn Evans is a retired superintendent for Borrelia.
6: What we do know is student behavior, including aggression and violence, is a significant growing factor in Iowa's special education turnover rate.
1: This spring, there were nearly 200 job openings in special education classrooms in Iowa, and that ballooned over 600 late last week. Senator Molly Donahue of Marion works part-time as a special education teacher at Cedar Rapids Kennedy High School.
7: One student's persistent disruptive behavior, abusive language, bullying, threatening, violence can derail the education for every single student in that classroom and sometimes in the building. When that happens day after day without meaningful intervention, it harms not just that teacher, but every student who came to school ready to learn.
1: The new law ensures teachers get at least 3 days of paid leave if they're physically injured by a student. It also makes it mandatory for teachers to read updates to the individual education plans developed for any student they're teaching. A former federal prosecutor says Republican Governor Keir Meadows should use already existing fraud finding options rather than wait for a task force report on Medicaid fraud. Reynolds appointed the task force earlier this summer. Attorney Kevin Techow led the Iowa Department of Inspections and Appeals when Democrat Tom Vilsack was governor. Techow says the state's Medicaid fraud control unit is operating below budget authorized by the federal government.
8: Federal government looks at the state, looks at the budget, and says, you know, makes a determination that this number of staffers would be optimal so you can do your job. And they've critiqued and said, we recommend, strongly recommend that you fully use your staff. And the Reynolds administration has basically stiff-armed them and said, thank you very much, we're doing enough. And it's not that they haven't done some good work, it's just that they could do a lot more if they use the full authorization.
1: Reynolds, when creating the task force, said there's no acceptable level of fraud in the Medicaid system, which covers care for low-income, disabled, and elderly Iowans. Iowa Racing and Gaming Administrator Tina Ike says revenue is up slightly at the 19 state casinos for the fiscal year that ended in June. Ike says there was significant growth in sports gambling revenue, up almost 15% year-to-year. Altogether, with both casino and sports wagering revenue, the total taxes collected exceeded $331 million for the state. Ike says one sport continues to drive sports betting.
9: Football is king for sports wagering. That drives the numbers year in and year out. Lots of interest with March Madness as well, but again, football is king.
1: Total casino revenue for the 2026 fiscal year hit $1.7 billion, a 1.3% increase over fiscal year 2025. Total sports revenue for the fiscal year was nearly $285 million. And motorists this past weekend were able to once again enter the Union Slough National Wildlife Refuge in Dorsetshire, Iowa. Manager Ann Mendering says the annual auto tour route opens this time of year when the primary nesting season for birds has ended.
10: 2019 was the first year that we had nesting sandhill cranes on the refuge. We have seen them this spring, but we haven't seen any young ones on the refuge this year. But you could have the chance to see sandhill cranes along the tour route.
1: Sandhill cranes are native to Iowa, but disappeared from the Iowa landscape in the late 19th century. They slowly began to reappear in the 1990s, and it's still rare to see young sandhill cranes, which are called colts. Mendering says despite the current hot and dry conditions, water levels in the refuge have been stable, and there's plenty of visible wildlife.
10: Bird numbers are pretty good. A few duck broods out there, wood ducks, some gadwall, some mallard, and then there's actually quite a few pelicans around and great blue herons.
1: Great blue herons are generally 4 feet tall when standing and the largest species of heron in North America. Visitors to the refuge in Kossuth County near Bancroft are likely to see ringneck pheasants and white-tailed deer. Mendering says there's some river otters in the refuge too, but a sighting from a vehicle will be rare. The refuge opens twice a year to motorists.
10: Last year we did open up to side-by-side UTVs. A lot of people are starting to use them like a vehicle now. When we had the tour route open in the spring, we did see a slight increase in people using the auto tour route. So we just encourage everybody to come out and enjoy the refuge.
1: The route through the refuge will be open to vehicles from sunrise to sunset now through September 21st. The Union Slough National Wildlife Refuge was established in 1938. It's a mix of marshes, native prairie, and river bottom land, which covers around 3,300 acres, actually. KGLO News Times 1220, back with Midday Sports after this.
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0: Here's a check of midday sports on KGLO. The Minnesota Twins wrapped up a three-game series in Seattle. A tough one to leave town on Sunday, an up-and-down game. Chris Atterbury with more.
1: Well, for the third consecutive day in Seattle, the Twins struggled out of the gate. Seattle with a two-run first inning. They had two runs on Friday in the first, two runs Saturday in the first, and two runs on Sunday in the first inning. They walked six times total in the three first innings in this series. They would take that 2-0 lead, and they would hand it to George Kirby, who went seven scoreless, brilliant innings for the Seattle Mariners. And then in the seventh inning, after adding a run in the sixth on a two-out single from Cole Young, a three-run homer from Cal Raleigh, off reliever Kendry Rojas, it was 6-0 in favor of the Mariners, and it looked like a rout. Still 6-0 into the eighth inning. After Ryan Kreidler reached on an error, Trevor Larnach blasted a home run to make it 6-2. One out later with two men on, Royce Lewis, the first hit with a runner in scoring position in the series for the Twins, a three-run homer to make it 6-5. After A.J. Minter, a scoreless bottom of the eighth, well, the Twins sent Luke Keyshaw to the batter's box against Andres Munoz, and he tied it with an opposite field home run to start the inning. But the Twins would strand two men on in their half of the ninth, and it was tied into the home ninth. Josh Naylor, a base hit after Cal Raleigh struck out against Yoendris Gomez. Victor Robles, a base hit. Naylor chased to third, injured himself, flopping into third base. Stuart Fairchild was the runner. Runners at second and third, a five-man infield, and a 1-2 count to Colt Emerson. 1-2. Swung on and pulled into right field, and the Mariners walk off the Twins for the second straight game. The 21-year-old rookie, Colt Emerson, with a single to right, scoring Stuart Fairchild, and the six-run rally is for naught. This one decided by an extra point, the Mariners 7 and the Twins 6. The 21-year-old Emerson throws his bat, and the water and the bubble gum and everything else dumped on top of him. He gets the game winner as the ninth walk-off of the year for the Mariners and the second in as many days. Seattle 7, Twins 6, the final tally on your home for Twins baseball.
0: Twins off today. It's, of course, trading deadline day. I'll tell you about a couple of things here in just a second regarding that. But the Twins will have a three-game series in Kansas City starting tomorrow night. And Tuesday, Wednesday, Thursday, all 6 o'clock pregame, 6:40, the first pitch here on KGLO. Then the Twins head to Milwaukee, where it's a 6 o'clock pregame and a 6:40 first pitch on Friday. Half an hour earlier on Saturday with the start times. And then on Sunday, inside Twins at noon, at 12:30 pregame, 1:10 first pitch. And then the Twins come home for a quote-unquote week-and-a-half long home stand. Of course, the Field of Dreams game. And they're on August 13th in Dyersville with the start of the series against the Phillies. The Twins over the weekend acquired Dean Kramer from the Baltimore Orioles in a trade for minor league outfielder Gernardo Reyes. Kramer is 1-4 with a 6.50 ERA and 7 strikes this season. Kramer opened the season in the minors after leading the Orioles in wins, innings, and strikeouts last year. Reyes is hitting .275 with 7 homers and 46 RBI in the minor leagues. One other trade of note, former Minnesota Twin Luis Arraez is now with his fifth team in 5 years as he was traded away from the San Francisco Giants to the Philadelphia Phillies. So see him come back to Target Field later in the month. Rookie Olivia Miles spearheaded an efficient offense with 28 points. Courtney Williams had a 27. The Minnesota Lynx won their 10th straight game with a 108-100 win over the Indiana Fever Sunday. There was a rally outside the Target Center that pitted those supporting Fever reserve Sophie Cunningham, who told ESPN last week she believed trans athletes should not play against girls, against those with an opposite feeling. Minnesota coach Cheryl Reeve wore a shirt that read "Trans kids belong" and had a pregame conversation with Cunningham. Aficia Collier had 18 points, 8 rebounds, and 7 assists for the Lynx. Natasha Howard scored 13 points. Kayla McBride had 10. The Fever had their 5-game winning streak halted. Iowa running back L.J. Phillips says he joined the Hawkeye program in part due to fan interest. Phillips transferred to Iowa after a record-setting run at South Dakota, leading the FCS ranks in rushing with more than 1,900 yards last season and earning All-American honors.
2: Coming here, you know, everyone like, come to Iowa, and just the people in general. I'm big on people, you know. I think that's what made the decision easy was just people and having the coaching staff that care about you more than just football, you know, because, you know, you're only going to play football for so long. It's about the relationships you build, and that's what I look at.
0: Phillips says playing in the Missouri Valley Football Conference has prepared him for the opportunity to compete for a Power Four program.
2: The Missouri Valley Conference is tough, you know. It's like the SEC of FCS, in my opinion. It's a great conference. You know, I think that sometimes we get overlooked, and I, you know, that's a different story for a different day. I'll preach some other time. But though we have great players, and

0: You know, I have a lot of respect, and that league is tough, and it's prepared me to go out and have to prepare each and every week for a tough battle.
1: It also helped him to try to carve out a role for an Iowa running back room that returns three of its top four rushers from last season. An Iowa receiver, Tony Diaz, has shown the ability to make difficult catches during summer workouts. Diaz joined the Hawkeyes after leading the University of Texas Rio Grande Valley last season with 68 receptions, including 11 for touchdowns. He feels ready to make the jump from FCS to the Power 4 level.
2: I just had that mentality. I mean, the ball's in the air. I got no choice but to get it. I mean, it came to me for a reason. Like, my quarterback's depending on me to catch the ball, so I'm going to do whatever it takes to go catch the ball.
1: Diaz says he's become a better student of the game since transferring to Iowa.
2: Which is like knowing the defensive coverages, so I'm able to stem him here, stem him there. It's just like having a pre-snap plan and knowing the defense, it gives you more time to think and like how you want to set this defender up and like how you want to just go about it. So I'd say like just the deeper end of football, like coverages wise, I've learned a lot more.
1: Diaz hopes to boost a Hawkeye passing game that ranked 17th in the Big Ten last season by averaging just over 142 yards per game in conference play. Let's check a midday sports here on KGLO. Weather is next.
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1: 12:28 here at KGLO as we take a look at weather. Probably see some rain tomorrow and tomorrow night. Might see some scattered chances throughout the rest of the week. But be dry today with a high of 82 today under a partly cloudy sky. The winds of the south at 10 to 15. Tonight partly cloudy, a low of 64. Winds of the south at 8 to 15. Mostly cloudy Tuesday with a good chance of storms. With a high 77, northwest winds at 8 to 15. Tuesday night, scattered storms likely, a low of 56. Wednesday, mostly cloudy, maybe a scattered storm. Stray storm, a high of 76, northeast winds at around 5. Partly cloudy on Wednesday night, a low of 54. Mostly sunny on Thursday with a high of 80. Thursday night, mostly clear, a low of 59. Friday, mostly sunny with a high of 82. Friday night, partly cloudy, a slight chance for a scattered storm, a low of 62. Saturday, mostly sunny with a high of 85. Saturday night, partly cloudy. Slight chance for a scattered storm with a low of 67. Sunday, partly cloudy with a high of 87. Looking around the region currently, sunny skies being reported in most spots or mostly sunny. It is 77 in Charles City and Hampton, 78 in Nesterville, it's 79 in Iowa Falls and Clarion. And it is 81 in Algona. It's 82 this hour in Fort Dodge. In Mason City, we have a south wind at 13. The relative humidity is at 69%. And the barometric pressure is steady at 29.96 inches. Mostly sunny skies at Radio Park on the east side of Mason City. We're at 79 degrees at this hour. 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From the KGLO Newsroom, I'm Bob Fisher. It's 12:30. It's time for an update from ABC.

0: It appears historical data that shows corn prices often top 10 to 15 days before the 4th of July or 10 to 15 days after the 4th has held true this year. I'm Mark Oppold with your bottom line report as we begin the first week of August. December corn moved over the 490 level on July 24th. That was after a steady climb higher from early lows in July at 425. So 490, 495, and certainly $5 now heavy resistance with that break from the heat and some rain in dry areas, central and northern belts. So history looks to have held true. But there's still, of course, 4 to 6 weeks of ear filling, and as always, combines will have the final say regarding supply. We are looking forward to the August crop report coming on the 12th. This is the bottom line report. August, of course, is soybean month, and after November set a 52-week high at 12.56.5, that came in late July. November is now in a battle to hold $12, keeping an eye on that. That's our bottom line as we start the week and start the month. I'm Mark Oppold, wishing you a profitable day and a profitable week ahead.
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6: This is the Iowa Business Report, Monday edition, presented by Iowa History Journal. The July-August issue features a cover story on the famous novel and film State Fair, set in Iowa. 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Prediction markets, such as Kalshi and Polymarket, are increasing in popularity, with literally billions of dollars being bet on everything from sporting events to political actions. National financial journalist Jordan Goodman explains.
7: You can place a wager on anything these days. So during the World Cup, the numbers just came out, the World Cup final had $5.6 billion bet on it, the biggest ever in a particular event. Overall, billions of dollars bet on the World Cup. And this has really made these platforms very, very popular around the world now. You can bet on anything. And there have been some insider trading situations. The guy who ran the teleprompter for President Trump got found out that he was betting on Polymarket on various policy changes that he could see by seeing the speech before it was given to the public. So there's a lot of insider trading possible in this Polymarket now.
6: National financial journalist Jordan Goodman is the author of more than a dozen books on money and personal finance. The Iowa Business Report is presented today by Iowa History Journal. 6 issues a year, filled with stories of Iowa's amazing past. More at iowahistoryjournal.com. I'm Jeff Stein for the Iowa Business Report.

0: As the market numbers change, we'll keep you informed. That's our pledge to you. AM 1300 KGLO, dedicated to meet the needs of the North Iowa farmers.
1: Senate Farm Bill. Hello, everyone. I'm Mark Dorenkamp with Agribusiness News on Brownfield, celebrating a century of innovation with Pioneer. Thanks 100 farmers, Pioneer reps, and employees. This 100-year milestone wouldn't be possible without you. U.S. Senate Ag Committee Chairman John Bozeman released an updated draft farm bill late Friday that would allow nationwide year-round E15 sales and revises state cost-share requirements in the nutrition program. The Ag Committee is scheduled to mark up a farm bill on Thursday before the August recess. A U.S. congressman says he's optimistic about a path forward for nationwide year-round E15. Brownfield's Kara Hart reports.
2: Sam Graves tells Brownfield he wants to see the provision remain in the bill for a final conference agreement.
3: We'll be working very hard to keep it in. If we can have it in the version that comes back to the House, it'll pass.
2: But, I mean, if they couldn't include it in that, they didn't include it in the House's version.
3: No, but if it's in the conference committee, it will be in the version that comes back to the House and it'll be voted on.
2: And you think there'll be support for that?
3: Yes.
2: In a statement, U.S. Senate Majority Leader John Thune tells Brownfield he's glad to see the provision in the bill and remains committed to getting a farm bill and E15 to the president's desk. The farm bill is scheduled to be marked up by the U.S. Senate Ag Committee on Thursday. I'm Kara Hart for Brownfield.
1: The USDA says China bought 488,000 tons of U.S. soybeans and unknown destinations picked up more than 135,000 tons. It's the third business day in a row with an announced sale of U.S. soybeans for a running total topping 1 million tons. The director of agronomy for one of the nation's largest independent seed companies says extreme heat in July has likely taken the top off corn yield. Tom Larson with Stein Seed tells Brownfield the corn plant gets stressed when overnight temperatures and dew points remain elevated.
4: Pollination suffers dramatically. You could really have a reduction in your pollinated ears just because of the way the plant physiology works. Those plants like to take a little bit of a breath at night.
1: The USDA's national corn condition rating declined 4 percentage points in the good to excellent category during the final week of July. An agronomist in the Eastern Corn Belt says disease pressure has been variable. Alexi Garner covers Indiana for Brevant Seeds.
5: We've got areas where it's been pretty dry, areas where it's been very wet. I mean, some areas that we just had the last round of planting go through here the second week of July. So it's been kind of a chaotic year for planting, which has kind of led to disease to be a little bit more sporadic than what you would anticipate.
1: And the USDA's Animal and Plant Health Inspection Service has confirmed the first case of classical scrapie in the U.S. since 2021. The virus was found in a sheep slaughtered in a facility in Oregon without an ear tag. Classical scrapie is a fatal degenerative disease that affects the nervous system in sheep and goats. I'm Mark Dorenkamp with Brownfield Ag News.
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0: I'm Helena McNamee, and it's time for your Connoisseur Media Ag Update. Both corn and soybean sales were strong last week, but those strong export sales were overshadowed by market pressure from the wars overseas, as well as the weather here in the United States. Allendale commodity broker Greg McBride gave a breakdown of the corn export data.
1: Yeah, corn sales were very good. This is new crop. We were looking somewhere between 500,000 and 1,000,000 tons. Came in just over 1,000,000 tons at 1.06. Total sales for the week, 1.42. Obviously, since we are so close, we're within a month of the end of the marketing year, we're not necessarily paying attention to those old crop sales. We're really paying attention more to the shipments. And shipments are doing very well. So no concerns about the export demand for corn.
0: McBride said that it was a similarly positive report for the soybean markets.
1: Sales at 300,000 tons for the old crop. Again, it's a shipping situation, not necessarily a sales situation. On the new crop side of things, we were looking for somewhere between 700,000 tons and 1,000,000 tons. We got 1.33 million tons, so very good sales. This is what we've been talking about as far as we need to continue to see consistently good new crops purchases by China at this time of the year. This is when they do typically buy for that September, October, November delivery pre-book. Those purchases.
0: Again, that's Greg McBride from Allendale. In other agricultural news, Senate negotiators are expected to add language authorizing year-round nationwide sales of E15 gasoline to an updated Farm Bill draft, marking a shift from an earlier proposal that omitted the measure despite strong support from corn growers and the ethanol industry. The revised text would include the long-sought provision as lawmakers continue negotiations on a new five-year farm bill. Supporters have argued that permanent approval of E15, a gasoline blend containing 15% ethanol, would provide certainty for fuel retailers, boost corn demand, and eliminate the need for annual emergency waivers from the Environmental Protection Agency. The House passed standalone legislation authorizing year-round E15 sales in May. However, the proposal has stalled in the Senate, where supporters have sought to attach it to broader legislation. Refining interests have opposed the measure, citing concerns over compliance costs and fuel distribution requirements, according to Reuters. The inclusion of E15 in the Senate Farm Bill could improve the measure's prospects by pairing it with broader agricultural priorities, though the legislation still faces negotiations before reaching the Senate floor. Congress must act before the current Farm Bill authorities expire later this year. Up next, USDA meteorologist Brad Rippey talks about U.S. corn and soybean growing areas in drought coverages as of July 28th.
2: Specific numbers between June 30th and July 28th, that four-week period, we saw an increase in corn and drought coverage across the U.S. from 19 to 29% of the overall crop. And when you look at soybeans, a slightly lower increase from 19 to 26%. Part of that reason there is that there are more soybeans in the south where the drought has been eroded or eradicated. And so higher numbers for corn where you have the bulk of production in the Midwest.
0: Again, that was USDA meteorologist Brad Rippey. And up next, the USDA is reminding agricultural producers affected by rising production costs that the deadline to apply for key financial assistance programs is fast.

0: to protein. The Farm Service Agency says producers eligible for the Assistance for Specialty Crop Farmers Program, or ASCF, have until August 7th to submit their applications. The USDA Undersecretary Richard Fordyce says for many producers, the process should be quick and straightforward.
1: Anybody who is eligible probably has already come in and has done an acreage report. We had opened up acreage reporting for a period of time, got the sense that folks weren't quite able to get that done, so we extended that acreage reporting deadline. And so the folks that are eligible for an ASCF payment, they've essentially done all the hard work. They just need to either access their application through login.gov if they have a login.gov account, or just simply go into the local Farm Service Agency office and your application will be there. It is already pre-populated.
0: Undersecretary Fordyce says participation is a little more than halfway to USDA's projected enrollment. Those projections were based on acreage reports already on file. He says he's confident all available funding will ultimately reach eligible producers. If necessary, he says the USDA is prepared to find other ways to distribute any remaining dollars.
1: At the department, at the missionary level, I think, you know, we're talking about, you know, what does this look like if all of the dollars don't go out in this program? Certainly, we will spend those dollars, just like we did with the Farmer Bridge Assistance. We'll spend those dollars, and if they all don't go out in this tranche, we'll have to figure out, you know, a secondary way to do that, and we will do that. Those dollars, we set those dollars aside to support, you know, not only the specialty crop farmers in this case, but more of the row crop Title I type farmers when we did the Farmer Bridge Assistance. And we will use those dollars to support farmers.
0: The USDA's Assistance for Specialty Crop Farmers Program provides a little over $1.6 billion in one-time payments to eligible producers. Applications close on August 7th. Again, that was Undersecretary Richard Fordyce. And with this Connoisseur Media Ag Update, I'm Helena McNamee.
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0: direction. 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Remember, the work must be legitimate, the wages must be reasonable, and you need good records, payroll checks, and a Form W-2. Also, the wages allow your child to contribute to a Roth IRA, giving them a head start on decades of tax-free retirement savings. Sometimes the best tax planning is also the best family financial planning. This has been the Agricultural Law and Tax Report. I'm Roger McCullough.
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2: Soybeans and corn are higher, cattle are lower, hogs are mixed. I'm John Perkins with a Brownfield Market Update. 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Stein has yield. Soybeans are up today on short covering and technical buying, rallying after kind of a weak start to the session. Parts of the region did get rain over the weekend, and forecasts for early August mostly look favorable. Still, after the, the first week of this month or so, there is the potential for a heat ridge to develop in some key U.S. growing areas. China and unknown destinations both bought U.S. soybeans ahead of the open. Third business day in a row with an announced sale of U.S. soybeans, over a million tons, most of that to China. September beans are up 5 1/4 at 11.76, November 6 1/4 higher at 11.93 3/4. September bean meal's up $1.40 at $3.16.30, and September soybean oil's 161 points higher at $68.87. Corn today is higher on short covering and technical buying as it monitors development weather ahead of the USDA's weekly crop progress and condition report. That's out at 4 Eastern, 3 Central. Ahead of that, though, we'll get the June corn for ethanol and soybean crush numbers at 3 Eastern, 2 Central. Corn, along with the rest of the grains and oil seeds, does look oversold after last week's drop. September Chicago's 8 higher at 4.48 3/4. September Kansas City's up 7 3/4 at 4.71 3/4. And wheat's higher on short covering and technical buying as it watches U.S. winter and spring wheat harvest activity along with global weather. Export demand does remain slow despite the shipping issues in the Black Sea region. September Chicago's 14 higher at 6.53 1/4. Out of the weekly crop numbers, December cotton's up 88 points at 82.67, and September rice is 21 cents higher at 14.17. Live and feeder cattle have turned fully lower, with feeders leading the way down on this higher move in corn. Direct cash cattle markets are quiet, pretty typical for a Monday. This week's show list does look mixed, smaller in Texas and Kansas, larger in Nebraska and Colorado. Few bids are reportedly on the table already at 233 live in Kansas, which is just a sign of how short-bought packers are after last week's slow and light activity. Choice box beef at midday sharply higher, select is sharply lower. October lives down 62 at 226.62, December 77 lower at 266.17. September feeders are down $1.47 at 342.30. October is $2 lower at 333.35. And hogs are mixed, adjusting spreads. Really, that's been the only consistent pit across the ag commodities today. Butcher hog markets are a dollar higher. The major direct markets are not reported this morning. Pork was higher at midday. October leans down $1.15 at 83.70. December's 42 lower at 75.25. John Perkins, Brownfield.
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7: 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The first major movement west of the Appalachians began in Pennsylvania, Virginia, and North Carolina, just as soon as the Revolutionary War was over. The main food supply for those early pioneers came from daily hunting, deer, turkeys, and other small game. Pioneers only hunted what they needed at that time, since there was no way to preserve the meat, until, of course, winter came and weather turned colder. Women experimented with fruits and berries at that time. They were able to store some jams for over a week or more. That was a huge step forward at that time. That's today's American Agriculture History Minute. I'm Mark Oppold.
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23: From ABC News, I'm Chuck Severson. Calling for his ex-son-in-law, Ohio Republican Congressman Max Miller, to leave Congress over abuse allegations. Ohio senior senator and fellow Republican Bernie Moreno. ABC's Jay O'Brien.
24: In a February police report obtained by ABC News, Moreno told authorities her daughter came back from staying with Miller and had a fractured collarbone and what appeared to be a handprint bruise on her shoulder. Moreno also detailed an alleged pattern of abuse against her, alleging Miller threw her against the wall weeks earlier and saying in 2024 he held a gun to her head and separately threw hot water on her. Moreno told authorities her toddler said, "Daddy, kill you."
23: Miller denies the allegation, saying he's never been charged. Two Republican senators who delayed the Todd Blanche nomination for Attorney General say they're satisfied that Blanche has met their demands by releasing written statements on killing a proposed political compensation fund and immunity from IRS audits for the Trump family and others. On the latter, ABC News legal contributor, Hofstra law professor James Sample.
25: This particular contract, if you will, always suffered from the problem of the fact that there wasn't really adversity, i.e. that both sides were essentially the same side.
23: The Judiciary Committee vote is expected tomorrow. President Trump saying new Iran talks would start today, but Iran denies it, saying it's close to a deal with Oman to create a temporary route through the Strait of Hormuz. ABC's Matt Rivers and Amon Jordan.
0: They do say they are getting closer to a lasting agreement with Oman. Exactly what is in that agreement, what it looks like, will be some sort of toll.

0: system. We're not sure at the moment, but it does appear that those two countries at least are getting closer toward an agreement that would obviously affect the rest of the world.
1: Two deaths have been reported in the parasitic stomach bug outbreak in Michigan, says the state health department. Cases in the state have topped 11,000. 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
2: 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This product is not intended to diagnose, treat, cure, or prevent any disease.
1: Trump Media is launching a new feature giving some subscribers early access to the president's social media posts. ABC News Washington Bureau Managing Editor Catherine Falders.
7: The idea here is that they will get access within milliseconds faster, if you will, than me or you when we see these things posted on the president's social media platform. Critics have raised the prospects of that, but also say that it's corrupt, that it's another example of presidential self-enrichment.
1: New details on the mass shooting that left three people dead outside a fast food restaurant. ABC's Trevor Ault at the scene in Twin Falls, Idaho.
8: The first 911 calls coming in Saturday afternoon. Hundreds of people in this crowded shopping center running for their lives. Video shows Jordan Salinas, the citizen who returned fire, taking on the shooter and likely saving lives. The 35-year-old tells the Idaho Statesman he had just pulled into the parking lot when he heard the gunfire. He said he felt no fear, adding, quote, "There's a task that needs to be done, and we're the ones who need to do it." It said the gunman did not like it when bullets started firing both ways.
1: In a new alert, Microsoft is warning that it identified widespread compromise of Wi-Fi networks at hotels and other hospitality-related businesses. Russian-backed hackers will use hotel Wi-Fi networks to create fake pages that look like real Microsoft 365 logins, and they'll steal your credentials or send malware. Chuck Sievertson, ABC News.
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11: Sunshine mixed with clouds at times this afternoon, with daytime highs approaching 82. Southerly winds 10 to 15 miles per hour. Partly cloudy skies again tonight, 64. Mainly cloudy skies tomorrow. Slight chance for showers. High temperatures reach up to 77. Mid-70s Wednesday, with a slight chance of thunderstorms, turning warmer Thursday with highs in the upper 70s. That's the weatherology forecast for AM 1300 KGLO. Currently 81.
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16: We just become best friends.
15: Yep. Making sense of it all.
17: Oh, I get it.
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19: All righty, here we go. This is the Markley, Van Camp, and Robbins Show. I'm Scott Robbins. That's David Van Camp over there. Jamie Markley.
3: on special assignment.
16: Yes, indeed he is.
3: Apparently there are some people that are upset with us when we say special assignment. Where is he really?
17: Well,
3: I don't know. We don't know. He doesn't tell us.
17: What you want from me.
3: He's gone.
17: Yeah. I mean,
3: they always say special assignment. It's like, hey, man, what do you want us to say? Tell you exactly where he is and give the phone number out so you can call him and talk to him?
17: No. Yeah, get the GPS tracker.
3: Right. Yeah, we don't do that. Anyway, we're going to start things off today with one of my favorite clips from the weekend was Dana Bash, who got into a match with RFK Jr.
17: Yeah.
3: This is about COVID. This is about Anthony Fauci. This is about all the stuff that's come out.
17: Yeah.
3: And anyway, I thought it was very interesting because Dana is not backing down from her love of Fauci.
17: Oh, no. Well, Fauci wrote in his diary how, you know, he was friends with Dana Bash. Dana Bash would text him to complain about Republicans. I mean, they were tight.
3: Yes,
17: so RFK let her have it. And I think this may be the first clip of RFK Jr. that you're not going to struggle through, Scott.
3: I think so, too.
17: Because it is satisfying, isn't it? Here we go.
3: Yes, it is.
18: But
20: you were part of the problem.
18: No, I wasn't part of the problem.
20: There was absolute press malpractice. We're allowing your
18: Mr.
20: job,
18: Secretary,
20: your job is a fierce skepticism
18: okay.
20: toward authority. And
18: yes,
20: you weren't doing that. You
18: I
20: were
18: am.
20: Beating
18: my
20: up
18: job
20: people
18: is also,
20: who were dissenting.
18: No. Okay. Are you going to, you want to sit here and attack me? Or do you want to have conversations
20: you're sitting
18: about
20: here
18: public
20: and attacking
18: health?
20: Me.
18: I'm not attacking you. I'm asking questions about how to
20: and
18: prevent
20: let me
18: the next
20: ask the question. And I'll tell you.
18: That's what I'm trying to do. But I also don't want to use this interview to allow you to say things that aren't entirely true.
17: Of course, you know, CNN would definitely not want to ever repeat information that wasn't true.
3: This is like the third or fourth time they've done this little trick about how they're above the board. Yeah.
17: Okay. Oh, sure. Of course.
3: It's like 60 Minutes and all the rest. Okay, never mind.
17: Yeah, they are. And they went on.
18: Okay, do you want to talk about, assertions that you can't support? I'll get there in a second. Let me just say, for the record, that I am not saying that the entire way that the COVID reaction was accurate. It was a scary time, and people made mistakes. Absolutely.
20: You were scaring people.
18: Why are you saying that?
17: Because it's true.
3: That's what you were doing.
17: Yes.
3: What do you mean? Why do you say that?
17: Yeah, why do you say we were scaring people? You were. That was it. And we've got a montage coming up in a couple of minutes when this clip is over. But, they had the death clock out there.
3: She acts shocked. Yes, it was a running clock. We used to talk about it all the time.
17: Yeah.
3: It was like the Dow Jones, only it was the death clock.
17: Yeah.
3: That was constantly running and updating.
17: And again, I'll just repeat, the frustrating part to me, or the most frustrating part to me, is when they say, like, hey, everybody made mistakes. Well, that would be true, except they were sitting high atop moral science mountain and not letting anybody else say anything counter to what Fauci or anybody at the CDC was saying. Especially when it came to, like, shutting down schools and things like that. They went back and forth a little bit longer.
20: That was the job of CNN.
18: Okay.
20: Was to put
18: the
20: chyrons up about how many people are
18: dying. We were listening to the leaders in this country, including the president, who had a daily press conference explaining what was going on and trying to listen.
20: Were you listening?
18: I want to talk to measles.
20: Actually, were you reading the
18: measles
20: yourself?
17: Golly.
3: Well, I'll tell you this. He didn't let her off the hook.
17: No, he didn't.
3: I mean, that's tough to listen to because you got two people yapping and screaming at the same time, which is no fun.
17: Mm-hmm.
3: But Dana Bash knows she's cornered, and she knows what he's saying is true, and her job is to protect CNN and the brand.
17: Yeah.
3: And also herself, her own integrity, which,
17: of course,
3: she has none of.
17: Integrity.
3: But all that being said, when he talked about the porn, the fear porn, that was absolutely true.
17: Yes.
3: Because there were, I know you have great examples of this right now. And that's the thing that irritates me the most. I've seen some of the defenders on social media of Fauci.
17: Mm-hmm.
3: And they're out there. You know, how dare you? And Dr. Fauci's integrity.
17: Yeah.
3: You know, I'm like, the guy lied. What is it about this you don't understand? But anyway, getting back to what we're talking about here.
17: Well, and I think it's important to have people get in Dana Bash's face. I know she was almost like the unlucky target right there.
3: Yeah.
17: Because I would have loved to have seen Jake Tapper take on RFK Jr. because I'm sure that they would have brought up the dinner parties that he had with Anthony Fauci.
3: I mean, RFK Jr. walked in there headhunting.
17: Oh, yeah, absolutely.
3: I mean, he was pissed when he walked in.
17: But it's important because the people who are still watching CNN probably don't know that side of it. They haven't really remembered it. And in fact, they're going out of their way to forget about it. But here's a montage of all the fear porn that was going on.
21: President Trump wrote on Twitter, don't be afraid.
17: Before I continue with that, I want to give a shout out. It was Tom Elliott with Gravian that put this
3: together. Oh, okay.
17: Yeah, always want to credit him.
16: President Trump wrote on Twitter, "Don't be afraid of COVID. Don't let it dominate your life."

0: life.
1: Don't let it dominate your life?
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14: We're going to trust science. We're going to trust the experts.
15: Mm-hmm. Parents who say, well, I need to do my own research, makes you think of that cartoon I saw of the tombstone that said, I did my own research.
5: Yeah, that was Francis Collins, the guy who brought out his acoustic guitar when Doge was making all these cuts.
16: Oh, that's right.
5: Yeah, that guy.
16: He's a folk singer. Yes.
5: Yeah, he is, now that he's retired from the National Institutes of Health. But yeah, I mean, that stuff is why I think a lot of us don't want to let this go, because this kind of thing can't happen again.
16: I agree. I agree, but it still confounds me that there's a certain segment of the population who will not allow you ever to second guess Fauci or his minions.
5: Yeah.
16: I'm sorry, but we can if we want. If we have a compelling reason to second guess somebody,
5: yeah.
16: Isn't that very American? Isn't that what we? I mean, seriously.
5: I thought so. Yeah.
16: We can second guess him. We can doubt him. We can say all of these things.
5: Mm-hmm.
16: Damn.
5: Yeah.
16: I mean, it's almost like that's the way it was during this whole time. You couldn't push back at all. Anyway. All right. I'm done now. 2 minutes of socialist candidates dodging defund the police. This is fun.
5: Yeah.
16: This story all over the place, and this is really fun.
5: Yeah. Socialist Francesca Hong will probably be the Democrat nominee.
16: Oh, my God. She's a nut.
5: She is a nut. In Wisconsin is where she's running. And the thing is, with her, I don't know if you've seen this interview that she's done. I don't know when she did it. I just saw the clip that where she acknowledged that she is bipolar, overdosed on lithium, and also was engaged in self-harm. And look, I mean, mental illness is serious, and it's not something that should be disqualifying for, you know, multiple jobs. That being said, man, I see the way that she acts in public, and I'm like, are you actually, do you have this thing on the leash? And I'm not trying to be ableist over here. I'm just saying, like, man, it's a very odd situation. But anyway, she was all in on defunding the police, and now is sort of moderated on that, or so she says. This was also on CNN. Here we go.
17: Did your opinion change then on defunding the police?
18: That I think that people can evolve, that I am going to be a sensible and practical government and governor that is going to make sure that public safety is a priority. And
17: so you evolved on that.
18: Serious safety. I think that what, you know, my values are where some of my beliefs are as well. But where my values are is in, you know, making sure that public safety is for everyone, that everyone has access to it. And I think that, you know, what I believed in the past, like, that can evolve, but I still know that I cannot defund police as governor. And what I want to do is making sure that we're fully funding and investing in the community programs that we know actually work. That data shows.
5: Go ahead, Scott.
16: Well, like a midnight basketball all over again. And by the way, since you're naming all these programs that work, how about let's start with one?
5: Yes.
16: Let's start with one that you can actually point to and go, yes, 10 years into this thing, a decade into it, this works.
5: Yeah.
16: You can't. Because throwing money into a problem is never the answer.
5: Well, but. And you know, what has been shown in, like, Oakland, for example, is they did do, you know, community outreach, things like that, which those things can work, but it also has to be backed up by the threat of law enforcement.
16: Of course it does. Yes.
5: Yeah.
16: And law enforcement trumps it, by the way. So
5: yeah, and look, man.

0: I'm all in for looking at things that actually work, resident officer programs, things like that. That's fine. But you have to start first with triage, which involves getting bad guys off the streets, which involves actually holding people accountable when they break the law. So,
1: well, I think a public works project would be more prisons.
0: Well, I think so, too, yes.
1: That's just my opinion, but you put a lot of people to work, right?
0: We have a massive under-incarceration problem in this country.
1: I believe we do, too, yes.
0: Yeah, that's, anyway, so that, and she just goes on for another minute or so with that nonsense.
1: It's just insanity. Now, is she gonna, she's going to win, right?
0: She probably is going to win the nomination, yeah.
1: Okay, well, we'll see what happens in the general, I guess. Speaking of controversial issues, the Indiana Fever coach.
0: Yes.
1: This is the coach that the coaches Sophie Cunningham and Caitlin Clark.
0: Yes.
1: And she had some things to say, and when the question was directed at her because of all this trans stuff that's currently going on and the support of the WNBA for trans. Anyway, here we go.
0: Yeah. This is Indiana Fever coach Stephanie White. Again, being asked to take a stance on something that like 90% of Americans agree on, which is no, dudes should not be playing women's sports, period. Right.
2: What's your stance? What is your stance on men or athletes who test as biological male participating in women's sports? What's your personal stance?
3: Yeah, I mean, I don't know that I would say that I'm educated enough from a scientific standpoint. I don't ever believe that exclusion is an answer. I just don't. I do think, you know, when we think about various levels of sport, various governing bodies of sport and things that go into that, like I said, I'm not educated enough at the different levels. I know growing up, I played with the boys all the time.
2: So
3: there
2: weren't
3: girl sports.
2: Would you welcome a biological male in WNBA?
3: I don't know. When we talk about biological male and scientifically where we are, I think it's a totally different scenario. You know, as I said, I'm not educated enough in terms of transgender and transitioning to give you a smart answer. I would say, though, that I just don't feel like exclusion is an answer. And I think
0: exclusion is not an answer. Okay, then why do you have to make cuts for your roster?
1: Yeah.
0: I mean, sports is about exclusion. I hate to say it, but that, you know, not everybody's going to be in the starting five on a basketball team.
1: Nope.
0: That's just the reality of it.
1: Well, you've said America needs garbage time players, too.
0: That's true. Yes.
1: You know,
0: that is where the Van Camps of the world shine.
1: That's right, brother. Yeah. Get 12th man on that bench. No, it's interesting because I'm glad somebody posed that question to her, and she kind of McGurkined it.
0: Oh, she totally.
1: Well, I don't really. I'm not a scientist. You know, all this nonsense. And somebody's going to break the penis barrier. Somebody is, right? The glass ceiling will be broken. Some guy is going to go, I can make a couple of $100,000 a year by playing basketball and dominating the WNBA. Yeah, why not?
0: It's the phallic ceiling, yes.
1: Yeah, the phallic ceiling will be broken. Yeah.
0: All right.
1: Be careful with glass, by the way.
0: All right.
1: It's dangerous at that point.
0: It's time for Mashup Monday, Scott. Today, I've been sitting on this for days. I really wanted to send this to you because I think you'll really like it. I know you're not a big fan of Rat, but you do like The Temptations.
1: I do.
0: So this is Rat, Lack of Communication, mixed up with The Temptations, Get Ready.
1: Okay.
0: All right. Here we go.
1: Let's rock. I never knew.

0: All right. There you go.
1: I yes, that works. It shouldn't work, but it does work.
0: Yeah, it totally does. Yeah.
1: Yes.
0: All right.
1: See, there should be a metal band that's doing that, like, live.
0: Oh, yeah, like rock versions they
1: should,
0: of that.
1: They should have, like, do 20 songs, then put them all together. Yeah, and there you go. All right. Fun stuff, man. Okay, coming up, top five stories we are following this morning. We will get to that with Mr. Van Camp in just a minute. This is the Markley, Van Camp, and Robin Show.

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0: right, here we go. This is the Barkley Van Camp and Robbins Show. I'm Scott Robbins. That's David Van Camp right over there. All right, David, you know what it's time for. It's for the top five things that we are following, the top five stories we are following very closely today, and away we go.
1: Number five, this is kind of cool. A new rival to Wall Street is now open. The Texas Stock Exchange in Dallas went fully live for the first time on Friday. Trading available for all of its listed tickers.
0: What does it mean exactly?
1: Well, they're there's a lot of interest in the financial world in moving out of New York City because, well, they've got a communist government now.
0: That's true.
1: And they're looking. I don't know how quickly that could happen, but this is actually a step in the direction that's been talked about for years, even before Zoran Mamdani. Just the tax, you know, when they're talking about taxing unrealized gains, which is money you haven't actually made.
0: Right. I know.
1: Yeah,
0: it's crazy.
1: It's insane. Number four, 9.2 million people, including illegal aliens, do not meet the federal requirement to qualify for the Obamacare Medicaid expansion program. That's about half of those enrolled that are not qualified to take advantage of this.
0: Half.
1: Yeah, that's a problem. Yeah.
0: Oh my God.
1: Number three. Almost 65,000 people have been evacuated from their homes in Spokane County, Washington, as crews battle three major wildfires. It is just a heartbreaking scene.
0: It is. It's terrible.
1: Out of there. I mean, it's hell on earth.
0: For our friends in Spokane, we are in our prayers, that's for sure. Holy cow.
1: Absolutely. Two bystanders, number two, are being hailed as heroes for firing back during a deadly mass shooting at an In-N-Out Burger in Twin Falls, Idaho. The gunman took his own life after taking return fire from a citizen named Jordan Salinas and an off-duty law enforcement officer.
0: How about that guy, by the way?
1: Oh, that guy? Yeah, because he went like tactical bro in 2021.
0: Yes.
1: And, yeah, so he's posted videos about him training with his firearms with the FN57 suppressed as well. He had it in his shoulder rig and just pulls it out. Yep.
0: Unbelievable. Yeah,
1: it is. And then number one, President Trump saying the U.S. military remains locked and loaded as a new round of Iran negotiations get underway, although Iran is saying there are no talks. Trump is complaining about it on Truth Social. I'm like, okay, you know, I know that's a big story. I want something to happen. You know, like...
0: You and me both.
1: It's Groundhog Day, man. It's just back and forth all the time.
0: Well, the Iranian government says there are no new talks. Which part of the Iranian government?
1: Right.
0: There's like 16 factions. All right.

0: 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I'm John Perkins with a Brownfield Market Update. 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Soybeans and corn are up late, supported by short covering. September beans are 5 higher at 1175 and 3 quarters. November's up 6 at 1193 and a half. To September corn's 9 higher at 449 and 3 quarters. December's up 9 at 473. Live and feeder cattle closed lower, waiting for this week's direct business to get going. October live is down 52 at 226.72, and December was 72 lower at 226.22. September feeders are down $1.22 at 342.55. And hogs were mixed, adjusting spreads, with October lean down $1.17 at 83.67, and the December contract 32 lower at 75.35. John Perkins, Brownfield.
1: Sunshine mixed with clouds at times this afternoon, with daytime highs approaching 82. Southerly winds 10 to 15 miles per hour. Partly cloudy skies again tonight, 64. Mainly cloudy skies tomorrow. Slight chance for showers. High temperatures reach up to 77. Mid-70s Wednesday, with a slight chance of thunderstorms. Turning warmer Thursday, with highs in the upper 70s. That's the weatherology forecast for AM 1300 KGLO. Currently 81.
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9: Yada yada, here we go again. And I think that is almost, it's like a virtue that turns into a hindrance with Trump, because I do believe him. I take him at his word when he says he doesn't want to cause a bunch of suffering.
10: But this is the thing. This is very consistent with the way he's always been.
9: Yeah.
10: He's not comfortable with that at all.
9: No, but then it's like, well, then don't start it.
10: Exactly. Then what are we doing, okay? Then what are we
9: doing
10: here? Right.
9: So here is the president speaking aboard Air Force One.
11: Would I rather make a deal? I'm not looking to kill people. Because people die, a lot of people die, and we don't want that. So they asked us, Iran specifically, but the other three said we really... I asked Saudi Arabia, the king. I said the crown prince. I said, what would you rather do? Would you rather have us do this or not? And they said, we would much prefer a deal as opposed to an attack. Because you don't know where these attacks lead. I mean, will they be flooded with people pouring into their country and disaster? A lot of bad things can happen.
9: Yeah, so but at the same time, you know, their borders are not our problem. You know, what is our problem is them playing, you know, this whole cat and mouse game in the Strait of Hormuz.
10: I agree with that.
9: That is an issue. And I understand that, yes, Gulf states would be a little bit worried about a massive refugee crisis. But then again, I mean, the Iranian people generally are, especially by Middle East standards, are very well educated. You know, you're not talking about, you know, basically a whole bunch of like this massive peasant class and criminal class that would be going out. I mean, there are, the biggest thing would be, you know, they're the wrong branch of Islam for Saudi Arabia and the rest of the Middle East.
10: Mm-hmm. Yeah. So and again, I try to, again, what do we see when we drive into work every day, when we look up and look at gas prices? We see them exploding again to almost $4.50 a

0: Hamlin where I'm at.
1: Dang.
0: And you know, so I'm sitting here and I'm thinking to myself, well, this is going to matter. Because everything and where the grocery store and everywhere else where prices go up, this is how you lose elections.
2: Yep.
0: And but what I don't understand, and maybe you can help me here, but I see the price of crude has dropped again.
2: Yeah.
0: Crude has dropped, I mean, considerably over the last few days.
2: Yeah, I think part of that is because they're getting word about, you know, ships actually making it out.
0: So and not necessarily is there evidence of that happening as much as there's word that it could.
2: Yeah, well, that it is, yeah. That's, okay, that global right. supply is starting to catch up to the drop-off that initially occurred. I don't know, man, but sometimes with these wild swings in the market, I can't help but think, man, someone's getting rich off of this, and it ain't me.
0: Yeah, no. Well, that makes two of us right there, buddy. Yeah. I'll tell you that right now. Holy smokes. Also, I want to get to this clip because Katie Wilson, all of a sudden, is in the white hot spotlight, the mayor of Seattle.
2: Yeah.
0: And we know that things in by the way, she knows that all of a sudden things are breaking bad all over the place.
2: Yeah. Well, she did a stunning press conference, and I was watching it in reaction to, you know, the chief of police being, quote unquote, you know, told to resign. He was fired. And so a lot of people are upset. They're saying, hey, this isn't fair. You're making him the fall guy for your own incompetence, especially right. after the shooting at the Seattle Center. And, you know, the 5-hour delay between communicating with the public that there was another suspect on the loose and the shooting itself. And so, yeah, that's a big problem. And she just does look deer in the headlights. And so it's like, what, a 30-minute press conference, something like 25, 26 minutes. And, yeah, the press was out for blood in this case. I think everybody can see through this lady, this socialist who's never had to work a real job in her life. Never really had to I mean, she's had odd jobs here and there, but she's never had to provide for herself.
0: Can you imagine that, like Mondami? I mean, can you imagine? I mean, you never really have built anything or done anything outside of the public sector.
2: Yes.
0: Anyway, and it's just amazing to me that these people get elected. But anyway, here's
2: here's the mayor, Katie Wilson, as she was getting grilled on Friday.
3: Mayor, you still haven't told the people of Seattle why. Was it him being...
2: Yeah, why is the police chief gone?
3: People of Seattle, why? Was it him being out of the city too often? Was it taking too long to release information that night? Or was it the kerfuffle with the reporter? Or was it all four?
4: I will say that in the conversations that I had with Chief Barnes over the last few days that resulted in our mutual agreement to his resignation, there were multiple factors, some of which were related to the events of Sunday, but that certainly was not the only thing.
5: Mayor Wilson, I wanted to ask about your relationship with the City Council, because many of them were very critical of this decision and very critical of your leadership in this moment. I want to give you a chance to respond to that and explain how you're going to improve relationships with City Council, especially as you need them to move forward with on policies for the city.
4: Absolutely. Thank you for that question. Yeah, I understand that many of my colleagues on the City Council disagreed with the decision to move forward with a leadership change at SPD at this time. And I respect their differences of opinion. I guess what I'll say is that as the mayor, as the executive of the city, I do have a different window into our police department than they do. And I'm confident that as we move forward with our search for a permanent chief, we will be able to come together, because I really think that we want the same thing for our city, and I think we're looking for a lot of the same qualities in a leader for this department.
5: And could you also respond to their criticism of your leadership in this moment?
4: I am making what I firmly believe is the right decision at the right
2: time. Yeah.
0: You know, the McGurkin is so fluid out of their mouth.
2: Yeah,
0: they just talk for 2.5 minutes and say absolutely nothing. It's just a bunch of words strung together.
2: Right. City Council just doesn't know as much as I do.
0: Right.
2: Blah, blah, blah.
0: Yeah,
2: right.
0: Yeah.
2: Well, then the interim police chief also has a home outside of the state.
0: I was just going to say, the bar is pretty low. How about if you live there?
2: Yeah.
0: That would be nice.
2: Let's start there.
0: Yeah.
2: You're going to be the chief of police. You're going to have to buy a house. Okay.
0: Yeah. You got to have permanent residency here, not an apartment somewhere, not some bachelor pad on the weekends. You can't do that.
2: We're not doing remote work stuff. Okay.
0: We're just not doing that. Some jobs you can do that at, but this one you can't. All right.
2: Right.
0: So, gosh, just my two cents. All right. Even PBS, I find this interesting. Even PBS can't believe when candidates claim socialism lifts more people up than capitalism.
2: Yeah, Mayotte Quiroz.
0: This is a crazy claim.
2: Yeah, she's the socialist running for Congress in Colorado.

0: She ousted a longtime representative in the Democrat primary a few weeks ago. She was interviewed by Margaret Hoover on PBS and claimed that, yes, socialism is actually what lifts people out of poverty. And when you've lost PBS,
1: yeah.
0: You know you're in trouble here.
1: Oh, boy.
2: I don't think there's anything more American than subscribing to an economic philosophy that, as the evidence shows, is the only one that's actually capable of delivering things like life, liberty, and the pursuit of happiness. I really can't think
3: Socialism
2: of anything else.
3: Has proven to deliver on the values of the Declaration of Independence more than capitalism has.
2: Yeah. You know, when we talk about capitalism, you know, one of the things that folks talk about with capitalism as a theory is that it's responsible for, you know, delivering people out of poverty here in the U.S.
3: More people out of poverty around the world than any other economic system.
2: Yeah. Yes. Which isn't the entire story. At the same time that a lot of folks were getting delivered out of poverty, there were a lot of social safety programs that were also being created at the same time. A lot of fair labor laws that were being enacted. Rights that workers were taking back to make sure that they were not working in unsafe conditions, to make sure that they were earning fair wages. That is not capitalism, right? Unfettered capitalism is where the capitalists, the owners of the means of production, are the only ones that are calling the shots, and you are lucky to have the job, and you just have to deal with the conditions. Socialism is about delivering democracy in the workplace and making sure that workers have a say about the conditions that they're working in, about negotiating for the kind of wage that would be fair for the labor that they are contributing to whatever industry it is that they're working in.
0: Do you realize why a lot of the labor movement stuff actually worked?
1: Yeah.
0: Because they realized, we're going to fall behind our competitors if we don't do this.
1: Right, exactly.
0: Yeah, talk about workers' rights in socialist countries.
1: Yes.
0: Where the state essentially has a monopoly over every industry, and yet you will work your 14-hour shift for pennies a day, and if you don't like it, well, you can go starve to death or we'll shoot you.
1: Those are your choices.
0: That's the thing.
1: Death, it's just how you want to die.
0: Yeah, these people are just idiots, man. All right, it's behind.
1: That's incredible.
0: Yeah, we're running a little bit behind.
1: You know what? You're getting. Oh.
0: Go ahead, Scott.
1: Now, what I was going to say was the problem with that is when you hear it and you know nothing about it, you might be persuaded.
0: Yes.
1: That certainly sounds good, doesn't it?
0: Right. Well, yeah, okay, yeah.
1: And if I don't know the difference, well, you know.
0: All right. It's time for What's Your Story? You know what? In the interest of time, I'll just make that my story since we're running up against it. Scott, what is your story this time around?
1: Well, this one's kind of bizarre. I read this story today. I had to read it twice. Politico has just recently dropped a story about Elise Slotkin.
0: Yeah.
1: Democrat out of Michigan, right? It's mostly about how she's doing in Michigan and how she's dealing with the fight between Haley Stevens and Abdul El Sayed for the Democratic nomination for Senate to replace Senator Gary Peters, right? But there's also a bit suggesting she might be interested in a presidential run.
0: Yeah.
1: There was ask about her if she might lean on staff for a presidential campaign. She said, I think that idea would be like a playbook for how to run for president. If you think there is, and you're just following that playbook, you're going to lose. Because the electorate is changing faster than consultants can figure it out. Yeah. Now, that goes on. She talked about being on the trail as a candidate for Senate in 2018.
0: Yeah.
1: She said on the trail that she went on to say she made a name for herself when her Republican tracker, these are people who follow candidates around, right?
0: Yeah.
1: Who at that point had followed her for months, asked her on camera for her take on Medicare for All. Now, rather than answering, the former CIA analyst and member of the intelligence community under Bush and Obama, which is Elise Slotkin, replied with a question that spooked the operative. This guy's just following her around, right?
0: Yeah.
1: She said, how are Sloan and Leroy? Question mark. Betraying that she knew the names of the tracker's pets. Those were his dogs. She knew the name of them. He responded, how did you know the name of my dogs? She shut the door to her vehicle with a smile on her face. Now, it remains a mystery as to how she divined the names of those dogs since they weren't on social media anywhere.
0: Well,
1: Holy smokes, man.
0: Yeah, at least
1: I know the names of your dogs. Don't mess with me, in other words.
0: Well, you know.
1: Holy smokes, that's like mafia crap right there. I mean, I know the names of your dogs.
0: Yeah.
1: I mean, gosh, dang.
0: I know where you live.
1: Yeah, I know where your parents live.
0: Yes.
1: I know your social security number. God.
0: And at the drop of a hat, I can have some unfortunate images downloaded onto your computer.
1: I mean, isn't that insanity? I mean, I found that story to be completely goon-like, you know, on some level. But
0: That said, man, I can't. I hate the game, not the player.
1: Yeah, right.
0: I think she's a nut, but
1: I think she's a complete nut too. But
0: kind of impressed by that, honestly.
1: But I want you to say. I want to know everybody to know for the record. It was David Van Camp who said that. I didn't.
0: She's going to come in and just start naming all my, you know, sorry to hear that Dexter died. Oh, that's terrible.
1: That must have been an awful mishap. Yeah.
0: Man, it must have been awful.
1: Oh, man.
0: All right. We got a news update on the way. Also, Nimrod's in the news. Who defrauds Little Debbie's? Somebody did. And they're in trouble for it. We'll get to that next.

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0: All right, man, here we go. This is the Markley, Van Camp, and Robbins Show. Hi there, I'm Scott Robbins. Right over there, David Van Camp.
1: Yep. Well, I don't know about you, but sometimes summer can be a really, really tough time, especially if you're trying to get some quality sleep and your mattress is trapping in all that heat on a hot summer night. Oh, man, and so you wake up, you're sweaty, you're exhausted. You spend half the night kicking off the covers, flipping the pillows over, trying to find a cool spot that doesn't exist. 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
1: All right. Here's a quick news update. That Francesca Hong apparently hates everything. Like 4th of July, tweeting out, "I do not enjoy fireworks. I miss working in a restaurant every day, except on Valentine's Day."
0: Well, she hates fireworks?
1: Yeah, and Valentine's Day. The worst of humanity comes out from folks celebrating on another day. Capitalism tells you how to show love.
0: Maybe you should give her some of the tranquilizers they give dogs.
1: No kidding. You know what was interesting is that one of her campaign videos, I think it was her actual launch for governor, she's running for governor of Wisconsin, talking about how she was running a restaurant. By the time they filmed that, she had already run her noodle shop into the ground. It was already closed. It had been closed for about a year. And also her parents had to bail her out because, well, credit card company was suing her for the $30,000 that she owed them.
0: Incredible. Incredible.
1: It is.
0: It is incredible.
1: And there's a good chance that she's going to be the next governor of a major state.
0: Oh, my God.
1: Oh, my goodness. All right. It is time for Nimrod's in the News.
2: When the going gets tough.
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3: I love the poorly educated.
1: All right, we go to West Virginia for this round of Nimrod's in the News. Guy from West Virginia was arrested after stealing $17,000 worth of Little Debbie snacks.
0: What?
1: Yeah. So here is Detective Brady Stallings talking about this little caper.
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0: area. They knew right off the bat that something wasn't adding up, because when they got billed for the invoice, they don't pay it out without scanning the product first, so they didn't have the product to scan, so they disputed the invoices with Key Foods.
1: And he's in trouble. That's Nimrod's in the news.
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9: Here's a look at local news on KGLO. An Iowa Department of Natural Resources officer says it appears 3 fatal accidents in the last month, including 2 on Clear Lake, likely could have been prevented if boaters and personal watercraft operators were fully paying attention to their surroundings. Captain Matt Bruner with the DNR's Law Enforcement Bureau says keeping a safe distance and always checking in all directions is key. Bruner says operators always need to check their speed and distance from other watercraft.
10: A lot of times you have boats going different directions, crossing in front of each other, crossing behind each other. We need to give essentially a 50-foot gap between boats going over 5 miles an hour. So think of that, a typical boat, it can range anywhere from, 16 feet up to, 25 or 30. So it could be two or three boat distances between each other, and we need to maintain that buffer when boats are going over 5 miles an hour.
9: Iowa's the third safest state to boat, averaging 2.7 fatalities per 100,000 registered boats, while the U.S. average is 5.5 fatalities per 100,000. Bruder says the 2 fatal crashes on Clear Lake within 26 days is an unprecedented anomaly. Clear Lake City Council late this afternoon will revisit a proposal by a developer to construct a 39-unit, 3-story multifamily condo apartment building in the Surf District. Developers Alden and Barry Stecker received a cool reception from council members back in June when they made a presentation to the council about the proposal to place the housing unit at the corner of 7th Avenue North and North 3rd Street, which is currently the site of the former One Vision building just off of Buddy Holly Place. The area is currently zoned as commercial, and developers would need to get a conditional use provision to construct the building. The council back in June did not take any action or make a recommendation for the city's Planning and Zoning Commission to review the plans. The council at the workshop will hear another review of the proposal and have an opportunity to ask questions and discuss the project. The council's workshop session starts at 4:30, and then their regularly scheduled meeting, scheduled for right after, at 5:30. Both will take place at City Hall. For more, head online to KGLOAM.com. For the KGLO Newsroom, I'm Bob Fisher.
11: Soybeans and corn were higher Monday. Cattle finished lower and hogs closed mixed. I'm John Perkins with a Brownfield Market Update. Speed wins. That's why Stein is focused on delivering higher-yielding genetics faster than the competition, and why they release more new Enlist E3 lines than any other company. Stein has yield. Soybeans are up on short covering and technical buying. Parts of the region got rain over the weekend and forecast for early August, mostly.

0: favorable. China and unknown destinations both bought new crop U.S. beans ahead of the open. September beans were three higher at 1173 and three quarters. November was up 4 3/4 to 1192 and a quarter. September meal was 50 cents higher at 315.40, and September soybean oil was up 153 at 68.79. Corn was higher, monitoring development weather ahead of the USDA's weekly crop progress and condition report, which was out after the close. Corn, along with the rest of grains and oil seeds, did look somewhat oversold after last week's drop. September was up 8.5 at 449 and a quarter. December was 8.5 higher at 472 and a half. And wheat was higher, watching U.S. winter and spring wheat harvest activity along with global weather. Export demand remained slow despite the shipping issues in the Black Sea region. September Chicago was up 11 3/4 at 651. September Kansas City was 9 3/4 higher at 717 and a quarter. September Minneapolis was up 5 1/4 at 695. Live and feeder cattle ended the session lower, waiting for direct business to get defined. October live was down 52 at 226.72, and December was 72 lower at 226.22. With pressure from that higher move in corn, September feeders were $1.22 lower at 342.55. And nearby hogs were lower. Deferred months were higher, adjusting spreads. October lean was down $1.17 at 83.67. December was 32 lower at 75.35. We're online at brownfieldagnews.com. John Perkins, Brownfield.
1: 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I'm Kellen Havikin, and here at Brownfield Ag News, my team and I believe those voices deserve to be heard. 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
16: This beat goes on Monday. This is the Markley, Van Camp, and Robbins Show. I'm Scott Robbins. Right over there is David Van Camp. Jamie Markley on special assignment. You know, David, we talked earlier in the show today about all of the Fauci news.
17: Yeah.
16: And you wonder to yourself, this does need to be aired out more.
17: Yes.
16: You wonder, is it enough? What's the right amount? What are we talking about here? But you know what? I can't help but get over this weekend when I was, you know, perusing social media. I did notice there were several people that were coming in defense of Fauci.
17: Yeah.
16: And it's incredible to me that this is still happening, considering everything we've been through the last couple, 3 days anyway.
17: Yeah.
16: And everybody now who's coming out and admitting, hey, you know what, there was a lab leak.
17: Yeah.
16: Well, dude, yeah.
17: Yeah, you've got the former Biden White House COVID-19 response coordinator, Dr. Ashish Jha. He was on CNN yesterday And it's funny because Dana Bash, who was friends with Anthony Fauci, maybe still is, seemed to be very bummed to report that Ashish Jha now believes that, yeah, COVID probably came out of that lab in Wuhan. Here's the question is funny because it's like dog-eared, downtrodden, like she's very disappointed that she has to report this. And here we go.
5: Mm-hmm. Well, you reshared a tweet that said, among other things, the available evidence overwhelmingly does not show that it, well, let me say it this way. You said that the available evidence points towards research-related incidents in Wuhan as the origin of the COVID-19 pandemic, and that we were funding research in an institution where we lacked full transparency into what research was being conducted. You agreed with that?
8: I did. This is going to surprise some people. You know, when I went into the White House, my view was this was almost surely a natural outbreak, maybe a lab leak. Based on information I learned and based on information I've seen, I have come to conclude that it is more likely to have been a lab leak. Here's the bottom line. No one in the United States knows for sure. The only people who know for sure are people, officials in China. And we still need transparency and accountability on that. So that is my best assessment. I'm not suggesting I know for sure, but I'm saying my best assessment is that it probably was a lab.
17: Welcome to the year 2020.
16: Well,
17: doctor.
16: Now, hey, but well, you know, yeah.
17: Like, I don't have access to all the things he probably had access to. And I was like, yeah, I mean, once you started looking into it a little bit more, it's like, yeah, it probably did actually come out of that lab.
16: Not probably did. It did.
17: Right. Oh, that's where I am. I mean, I...
16: Well, I know. Well, that's where everybody should be right now.
17: I think, you know, it's one of those things where if you want to be as cautious as possible, you can say, well, we don't have the definitive proof that it came out of there. But, boy, it seems like they were really interesting in juicing up some coronaviruses in that lab, and that lab had had lab leaks in the past.
16: No doubt about it.
17: And boy, you know, the Chinese authorities really cleaned up the mess before they told anybody what was going on. Yeah, it probably did come out of that lab. It's just common sense.
16: It's incredible.
17: Man. Yeah.
16: You know, and I mean, I guess, I mean, we would have loved to have asked Fauci that, but he's not going to answer that.
17: No, he's pleading the fifth.
16: Of course, every time, every single time. By the way, if I saw 100, I saw 1,000 of the Dave Chappelle bit.
17: Oh, yeah.
16: I plead the fifth. I plead the fifth. 5-0-5-5. Yeah, good stuff. All right, COVID fear porn part two. This I enjoy these montages we put together.
17: Yes.
16: And again, we were just reflecting on the whole COVID nonsense and what we all went through while it was going on.
17: Yeah. Well, and I think this is important to revisit because, yeah, it's the powers that be put America and by extension the entire world through absolute hell with all of this. This was put together by Gravian Media and Tom Elliott in particular. Here we go.
9: Republicans have given their voters license to believe whatever they want to believe.
12: Heard somebody saying, listen to the scientists, do that.
13: Let's listen to the scientists.
14: That phrase, do your own research, it's popping up a lot in conversations about coronavirus and about COVID vaccines. Doing your own research, it seems so innocent, but it can have serious consequences. Renee, what are the roots of this phrase? I feel like I used to hear it around QAnon craziness.
15: If some jerk exposed my mother to COVID because they didn't want to wear a mask, I would want to kill them.
18: We can watch the experts, but we shouldn't be listening to...
17: That gave you a little double
16: take. Wow, yeah, it did. I forgot all about that.
17: That was Don Lemon.
16: Yeah, Don Lemon saying he's going to kill somebody if they expose his mother to COVID.
17: Yes.
16: Jeez.
18: Experts, but we shouldn't be listening to Trump, a non-medical professional.
19: Well, the answer is listen to Bill Gates. Bill's right about a lot of things.
16: All right.
19: The steep learning curve in global health.
20: And we're really seeing just how important it is to follow science.
21: Yes. Yes, exactly. And we need to listen to scientists.
22: The idea that people are questioning the science behind the vaccine.
23: The science checks out. Even if you don't believe in the science, you think you're tough enough and you're healthy enough and you're young enough. The scientists were right all along. Eventually, the science catches up with you.
17: Oof. Except when it's inconvenient and then you don't want to talk to anybody about it.
16: And Dana Bash wants to push back on...
17: Yeah.
16: RFK Jr. for saying, well, it's your, for you guys in the media were the ones that stirred it up.
17: Oh, yeah.
16: And there's proof of it everywhere.
17: Yes.
0: God, that makes me mad.
17: It, really what it was, I on the part of the media, I don't think it was a concerted, conspiracy on their part for the

0: most part. I think they were genuinely scared out of their minds. And then, you know, became a status symbol to say, oh, well, I'm wearing my mask everywhere I go, and I'm getting tested every single day, and I've got 57 boosters.
1: Well, it became a virtue signaling thing, yes.
0: Yeah.
1: I mean, and it is interesting, because you could tell, you did know, when you went into a grocery store, based on what you were seeing, mm-hmm. which way people voted.
0: Eventually, yeah. Once the
1: eventually, not early on, yeah. but eventually, yes.
0: Yeah,
1: because they were still yelling at you if you didn't have a mask on in the store.
0: Oh yeah,
1: where's your mask? Yeah. Or looking at you and avoiding you like you know you had the bubonic plague or something. Yeah. I mean, it was crazy.
0: Yeah.
1: And again, when it does this investigation with Fauci? I mean, I know it's probably not going to go anywhere. I understand that, but are we done with him now?
0: Well, there's going to be a contempt vote this week. Rand Paul has said that. And then we'll see where it goes from there. But
1: are there individual states that want to bring him up, too, on charges?
0: That would be an interesting...
1: Because there's like three states now, I think, that are involved in this, Florida being one of them.
0: Yeah, it would be interesting to see. I again, like for me, the people who would have any sort of standing in any sort of lawsuit or any criminal activity would be the people who were... listening to Fauci the most. Yeah. And Ron DeSantis doesn't fall into that category.
1: No.
0: So, you know, is Bill de Blasio going to be part of this? You know, like, hey, there was a criminal conspiracy to shut down schools. Yeah.
1: Yeah. Anyway. All right. This I find kind of interesting, too. This next clip we're going to play, that you will need an ID to shop at Zoran's grocery stores
0: yes.
1: in New York City.
0: Yeah, New York.
1: This is freaking hilarious.
0: It is. New York officials have put out a call for bids for 5 grocery stores that will be funded by the government and offer a 30% discount on essential items. So Mayor Zoran Mamdani was asked a pretty obvious question. How are you going to stop somebody from going in there, buying up a whole bunch of stuff at a massive discount and then selling it on the street?
1: Well, yeah.
0: You know, for like 10% less than the nearby grocery store. How exactly are you going to get around this issue?
2: How are you going to keep people from taking advantage of that, you know, that deal, basically? And is there going to be a limit on the number of items that someone can take that are discounted at that level from that essential basket?
3: So our RFP makes very clear that this is a program for New Yorkers to be able to put food on the table, not a program for people to be able to make a quick buck through reselling. I'm going to pass it over to our EDC head, Gina Pack, to add some additional details.
4: Yes, if you look at our RFP for the operator, we are looking to make sure that we target New Yorkers, whether it be at sort of a library card-esque thing, and also we manage who's buying and that is focused on everyday New Yorkers. So we are mindful of that, and so we're going to make sure that we have all the things in place to ensure that that does not happen.
0: You're going to have to show some form of identification in order to shop at the grocery store.
1: That's crazy. Yes.
0: To vote,
1: no problem, but no, you can go vote, yeah. But you don't come into our grocery store without proper ID. Okay,
0: right.
1: Well, got
0: it. We wouldn't want people to take advantage of a public system.
1: I love the consistency in government on this one, huh? Isn't that something?
0: Yeah.
1: Holy smokes. All right, I continue to follow that story along. This is another piece of audio that I heard over the weekend, and I actually saw him do this on his show. Mm. This was Bill Maher, and again, sometimes you listen to Maher and you go, God, I hate what he just said because I totally disagree with him.
0: Yeah.
1: Other times, he's like at least pragmatic, if nothing else.
0: Sure.
1: And this is one of those times.
0: I think he's genuinely freaked out about the socialist rise within the Democrat Party, which is who he votes with.
1: But he wants you to understand the ramifications involved in all of this.
0: Oh, yeah. And this was a pretty epic rant, actually.
5: Yeah, not a week goes by where I don't read about some newly chosen, exciting new face in the Democratic Party. And then when that face opens its mouth, the Communist Manifesto or some other crazy comes out. Again, let's just read the quotes. The DSA platform says your work, you work as much as you are able and no more than needed. If that was any closer to Karl Marx's dictum, from each according to his abilities to each according to his needs, they'd be sued for plagiarism. New York Mayor Mamdani once tweeted Karl Marx's words exactly. They're not trying to hide it. Their most popular influencer, Hassan Piker, thinks communism is so groovy, He laments the fall of the two of the most murderous regimes in history, the Soviet Union and Chairman Mao's China. Mandami's aide, his top aide, Sia Weaver, said, if you don't believe in the government's sacred right to seize property, it's over. And impoverish the white middle class. What? That's a goal? You know you're supposed to scare people into voting for you, right? One of the new soon-to-be Democratic congresspeople, Darlizia Chevalier, supports seizing all properties from landlords and said, seize the means of production. Mandami has said the end goal is seizing the means of production. I think they want to seize the means of production.
0: Yeah.
5: Now, maybe you missed that in school or missed school altogether, but that's communism. Now the coalition within the DSA called the Marxist Unity Group is in ascendance, and I must take them at their word when their words include, our commitment is to the long-term struggle for a fully liberated, classless society, in a word, communism. What do they have to do? Tweet out, elect more communists? Oh, yeah, Sia Weaver did that. Yes. Good. I'm glad you're shocked. Yeah. People got to realize this is going on.
0: Yeah. I know his audience is not, you know, the people who are voting for these communists, but
1: no.
0: I do hope, you know, I'm glad he's out there fighting the good fight, though, at least.
1: Well, I think you can sometimes vote for these people who are communists without knowing they're communists.
0: Yes.
1: I mean, that's the frightening part about it.
0: Because they try to dress it up like, oh, well, we just want health care.
1: Yeah, we want health care for everyone, and we want our kids to be taken care of. And we want, but you know, and the rent's too damn high.
0: Yeah.
1: And, you know, the whole messaging of it.
0: Yes.
1: I mean, it's communism. And thankfully, he can point that out and go, yeah, this is exactly what it is.
0: Yeah.
1: Because I think we've failed our students at this point in time. I mean, again, I go back to the Wayback Machine when I was a boy. But when I was a kid, no kidding, and even through school. I mean, the communists, that was a dirty word.
0: Yeah.
1: You didn't talk about communism. Communism hurt people. It killed people. It kept you from excelling. I mean, yeah. It's insanity that this has become this part of the Democrat Party.
0: Yeah.
1: Like I said, my father was a dyed-in-the-wool Democrat. He was a union guy. He was a Harry Truman Democrat. He was a Kennedy Democrat. You know, he was that guy, and Democrats were great because in his mind, and I guess it was probably true at the time, they were more of a blue collar party. Yeah. They did look out for that person more. This is not your dad's Democrat Party anymore, man.
0: Nope.
1: It just isn't even close.
0: Nope.
1: Damn. And thanks, Bill Maher, for pointing that out.
0: Yeah.
1: Because we need somebody like him saying it.
0: All right. Well, real quick, the Women's Pro Baseball League started on Saturday.
1: Oh, God, I know what you're going to do here.
0: Yeah, the big story, though, is the national anthem as performed by 85-year-old Motown legend Martha Reeves, Heatwave, Dancing in the Street.
1: Oh,
0: it's awful.
1: It's awful.
6: Oh, say, can you see?

0: cow.
1: It's not good.
0: It doesn't get better either.
2: We watched were so gallantly streaming, and the rockets red glare, the bombs bursting in air.
1: Again. Yeah, all right. That's
0: No more.
1: I don't want to assault your ears anymore.
0: People were like this, biting their lips and the inside of their cheeks to keep from laughing.
1: Oh, yeah. There were people laughing in the stands.
0: By the way, was the first professional women's baseball game, correct?
1: Yes.
0: In Springfield, Illinois.
1: Yeah. I also find it weird that they're doing this instead of, like, promoting professional softball, because softball is a way more entertaining game.
0: Oh, I agree. I totally agree. I couldn't agree more. Yeah. I mean, I'll give this thing a chance. I haven't seen it. I haven't seen anybody play it yet. I don't know what the talent is like. But you're right. I do like the game of softball. Girl softball, I like a lot. I like to watch fast pitch softball. It's fun. Mm-hmm. All right, Martha and the Vandellas, screeching in the street. What key was that, by the way? She kept searching for one and couldn't find it.
1: It was in the key of cringe.
0: Ignored it. Yeah.

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0: All righty, man. This is the Markley, Van Camp, and Robbins Show. I'm Scott Robbins. Right over there is David Van Camp. It is time now, ladies and gentlemen, for the top five stories we are following today.
1: Yes, indeed. Number five, a new rival to Wall Street is now opened up in Dallas, Texas. It's the Texas Stock Exchange. People are very excited about this as a lot of financial firms are interested in moving out of the People's Republic of New York.
0: Why would that be, David? Why?
1: Well, because, you know, they kind of like making money.
0: Do they? Oh, yeah, they should spread it around. It's their duty.
1: Right. Number four, 9.2 million people, including illegal aliens, do not meet the federal requirement to qualify for the Obamacare Medicaid expansion program. That's nearly half of the people enrolled nationwide. California, it's over 60% are not eligible for it.
0: Crazy. That's crazy.
1: It is crazy, man.
0: That's insanity.
1: Number three, almost 65,000 people and counting have been evacuated from their homes in Spokane County, Washington, as crews battle major wildfires. Man, it's just heartbreaking scenes,
0: man,
1: every time.
0: Prayers to Spokane today. Wow.
1: Yeah. Number two, two bystanders are being hailed as heroes for firing back during a deadly mass shooting at an In-N-Out Burger in Twin Falls, Idaho. The gunman took his own life after taking return fire from a citizen named Jordan Salinas and an off-duty law enforcement officer as well.
0: He was in a good spot at the right time, man.
1: Oh, yeah. Both of them
0: good
1: were.
0: For him. Good guy with a gun. Yep.
1: Yeah. Number one, President Trump says the U.S. military remains locked and loaded as a new round of Iran negotiations get underway, although Iran is saying there are no talks underway. Those are the top five stories that we're watching today. 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

0: 82 this afternoon under mainly sunny skies. South winds 10 to 15 miles per hour. Slight chance of thunderstorms tonight. Lows dip down to about 64. Partly cloudy skies. Chance for storms tomorrow. Daytime highs approaching 77. More clouds than sun. Highs around 76 Wednesday with a slight chance of thunderstorms. 80 mainly sunny skies Thursday. That's the weatherology forecast for AM 1300 KGLO. Currently, 82.
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20: Former Democrat Senator Joe Manchin, he was on CBS and was asked about the rise of socialism within his party. And, boy, Margaret Brennan couldn't believe that he was kind of aghast by this whole thing.
21: I know, right?
20: This is the crazy thing. Here we go.
22: Could you ever support a self-described socialist candidate?
23: No.
24: No way. My no. God, no.
22: And even it surprises, if they have some good ideas?
24: Well, I support the good ideas, but how could you support some of the crazy stuff they're for? Have you seen their platform? They're for dismantling everything that we know, whether it be the structure of government, Congress itself, or the Senate they want to get rid of. And then they start talking about all the crazy things. No police, no this, no this, no that. Mm-hmm. Are you crazy? We want a crime-free area. We have to have police for that.
22: Yeah.
24: We want a strong defense. We want a strong border. But if Democrats can't say that, and they start lining up with the socialist demands of what you are to be a socialist, energy will be gone. There'll be no energy, okay? We have right now a tremendous amount of energy we're producing, and the world depends more on us than ever before.
23: Mm-hmm. But
24: we can
23: it?
24: Do more.
20: Yeah. I like that. Even though there are some, even if they, there are good ideas, like what?
21: Exactly. I mean, like what?
20: Like what?
21: That's what I wished he would have said that. What do you mean, good ideas?
20: What do you mean, good
21: ideas are you talking about, Margaret?
20: Give me one.
21: Gosh, dang. I mean, I think it took him back a little bit that she even asked the question.
20: Yeah.
21: Like what? Well, no, no.
20: Well, no, yeah. I
21: know. Have you seen their platform?
20: Yeah, right. Have you seen what they believe in?
21: My God, man, of course I can't say that. Holy smokes.
20: I thought this was almost a... you know the old joke about somebody, I'm going to butcher it here, but the hypothetical leopards eating my face party.
21: Yeah.
20: And somebody says, well, I voted for them, but I never thought that the leopards would eat my face.
21: Right, exactly.
20: Yeah, well, that happened now to Scott Galloway. He's a writer, and he's been a fan of the transformative.

0: New York Mayor Zoran Mamdani. But now he's upset because remember last week, Mamdani included, well, like hundreds of thousands of people in this massive database of people who could qualify for a new tax on property. Just basically doxed a bunch of people. He was on that list.
1: Oh, he was?
0: Yes,
1: oh,
0: he okay. was. And he's a little miffed about it, you could say.
2: Yeah. And I've been doxed.
3: You've been doxed? What? Tell me.
2: So, I don't know if you've heard, but Mayor Mamdani has decided to release a list of the 950,000 residences with addresses and names that might be eligible for his pied-à-terre tax. I came out in favor of this tax. This is the definition. He's taken a legitimate source of tax revenue and he's turned it into a wanted poster. And the question I would have is, other than trying to identify and imply these people have done something wrong, and then 18 months after a healthcare CEO was executed in the street and then published the list, what is the upside here? Why is he doing this?
0: Yeah, because when communists say we don't want billionaires or multimillionaires, they don't mean they want to tax you. They mean they don't want you to exist.
1: Right.
0: That's what it is. He's not a billionaire, but I mean, you're getting a taste of that, though.
1: God.
0: Yeah, it is totally irresponsible to do that.
1: Eventually,
0: but
1: they eat their own, right? I mean,
0: yeah,
1: they have to.
0: Like, yeah, I really liked that idea until it affected me.
1: Me, and now I don't like it anymore.
0: Oh, no. What have I done?
1: I'm interested in this piece of audio because I've not heard it yet. James Tallarico.
0: Yeah.
1: Now he's saying Jesus was all for socialist health care.
0: Yes, Democrats.
1: Was he really? Jesus didn't believe in insurance, private insurance?
0: I think he was saying, yeah, Caesar, Medicaid, for Medicare for all.
1: Yeah, right.
0: That's what he was doing. But, all right, this is Democrat Senate candidate James Tallarico in Texas making that old, tired liberal argument that Jesus would have been a socialist. He wanted a socialist government. It's like, well, I think he was aiming higher than the government, but okay.
4: We can finish the work of President Obama and pass a public option so that every single American has access to the health care they deserve. Because health care is a human right. It is not a privilege. I just, since we are in church, and because I said BS earlier, if you read our scriptures, if you read the New Testament, what does Jesus spend most of his time doing? It's not, well, you already know, okay. It's not preaching, it's not teaching, it is healing. Healing the sick. And in Matthew 25, scripture says that's how we will be judged and how we will be saved. By healing the sick, by feeding the hungry, by welcoming the stranger, by visiting the prisoner.
0: By taxing the billionaires. I resent the hell out of guys like him who just try to like shoehorn, and this happens in conservative circles too, just sort of shoehorn Jesus into their particular political ideology. Because again, Jesus is talking about something bigger than tax brackets, okay? He's not talking about healthcare policy. It's grim whenever I hear him.
1: I ask you this question all the time because I don't know what the answer is, but what does the polling look like for this guy right now?
0: Well, I think
1: Tallarico.
0: There are a lot of Republicans nervous that he's going to pull it off.
1: Oh, my God.
0: I don't see it, but because it just sort of seems like he's flailing right now, but I don't know.
1: Well, they're still trying to make him into a manly man somehow, and they're trying to remake him into something he's absolutely not.
0: Yeah. Remember part of one of his campaign ads, they have him driving in a big old pickup truck, Dodge pickup truck, and you can see it's got rental plates on it.
1: Yeah, he's probably the first time he's ever driven one.
0: No, I think he drives,
1: Does he drive a pickup truck?
0: I think he drives, is it an Avalanche maybe?
1: Yeah, maybe
0: something like
1: does.
0: That. I don't know, maybe Dodge just tested better.
1: I'm not sure. Probably.
0: Yeah. All right. It is
1: AI Dooley. He's driving around.
0: All right. It's time for What's Your Story? Where we go around and share something that caught our attention. May not be the biggest story of the day, but we still want to share it. Scott, what is your story this time?
1: I say this, and I use this time as a public service to all of you, just so you're aware of it, so your eyes don't bleed. Rosie O'Donnell will be back on The View for season 30.
0: I thought she fled America.
1: She did, but she's come back.
0: Oh.
1: Apparently Ireland wasn't all it was cracked up to be.
0: Wow.
1: The former co-host confirmed her return on the Monday's episode of Tangle with Kyle Ridley, a podcast.
0: God. What?
1: Everybody's got one. It's like having a dog or a cat or whatever. Yeah, I've got a podcast. Saying that she will take part in the show's 30th anniversary special. She said, I'll do whatever they want me to do. I'm just going to be there as a guest.
0: Oh, okay.
1: Well, so. I guess you could take some console in the fact that she's not going to be there full time.
0: Yeah.
1: She's just showing up. She added, they're bringing back all the hosts. And, you know, I'm pretty proud of that show, of what it's become, and how it really speaks to the people and to their politics.
0: It does.
1: That's what she said.
0: Okay. Well, in addition, she's not going to trash it before going.
1: No, you know, of course not.
0: Going on.
1: In addition to the on-air spat with colleague Elizabeth Hasselbeck that led to her initial 2007 exit, she says she has had a tense dynamic Whoopi Goldberg. That was part of it as well. But all things have healed, I guess. She said she's going to be back on the show at least for one shot anyway.
0: Well.
1: And again, when they get closer to the date, I'll be sure to warn you. So just so you know, you don't get caught by surprise.
0: Well, I mean, I don't know. Maybe they want to bring her back just for their own egos. Like, okay, we're not this crazy yet. All right?
1: Right.
0: Yeah.
1: Right. Well, you know, she's not for her looks, that's for sure.
0: Well, no. Or her takes.
1: Time has not been good to her. Okay.
0: All right. Some researchers at UCLA they're researching marmots.
1: And oh, so, yeah. The little marmots.
0: Yeah, little marmots. And well, apparently the marmot interest is not as high as they thought it would be, and funding is a little bit tough.
1: Mm-hmm.
0: So they've started. They've started an OnlyFans account for marmots.
1: For marmots?
0: Yes, marmots. Yes.
1: Walking provocatively?
0: Well, I'm not sure. Here's one of the researchers talking about it.
5: Like, what about OnlyFans? You know, it'll be G-rated, you know, whatever. And maybe people will give us tips. So I came back to the lab and I said, maybe we should start an OnlyFans site. And someone screams, Only Marms! And I'm like, yeah, that's it. I'm not going to be an OnlyFans apologist here. Basically, OnlyFans is a way for people to go and monetize stuff they want to share. It could be them, or it could be them doing something. It doesn't have to be sexual, and we're not trying to sexualize marmots. And we're doing a fat marmot week this year, and everyone's excited about that. Doubling or tripling their weight is what they need to do to survive.
0: Uh-huh.
1: Oh, God. You know what I thought they were going to say, honestly?
0: What's that?
1: Transitioning marmots. I thought it was some weird, kinky, weird thing.
0: Well, yeah, there's...
1: When you start down that route. You know that that's a kink somewhere.
0: Oh, for sure.
1: I mean, watching marmots frolic or something like that is a kink.
0: There's somebody on the internet.
1: Somebody somewhere, yes.
0: Yeah.
1: That enjoys that sort of thing from a pleasure standpoint. Yes. I mean, there's something for everybody, right? I mean, there just is.
0: Okay.
1: Marmots, lovers of the world, unite.
0: There you go. Only marms. There you go.
1: Right. Only marms. I like it.
0: Yeah, you know.
1: It's like, well, Scott, at least it's out of the box thinking. Put it that way. I mean, I never would have thought that. Now, here's the thing. What was it? A camera that was on, what was it before it was born? We watched it hatch. Was that an eagle or something that
0: there was the
1: they had
0: eagle,
1: at one
0: there was,
1: zoo?
0: There was also the giraffe. That was
1: giraffe,
0: in
1: yes,
0: labor
1: that,
0: for...
1: You watch it, and you could sit there and watch it on the camera they had at the zoo, and it was hitting like a million people a day or whatever. Yeah, maybe there is something to all this. Maybe we're all like that at some point.
0: You think the marmots want it?
1: There's a guy now that does a Facebook page, and I've seen this. A camera is set up at a busy intersection of a city, and it's all the crashes that happen at the intersection. That's his shtick. That's all it is.
0: Yeah.
1: It's like, wait till you see this one. And boom. I mean, there's no horrific explosions or anything, but it's cars crashing into each other.
0: And you've watched hours of it, haven't you?
1: Not hours, but minutes of it for sure.
0: Well, it is kind of.
1: I keep thinking, is there going to be more to this? No, there isn't. It's the same intersection. And it's just car wreck after car wreck there. Yeah.
0: He's gonna lobby against having a traffic signal put there.
1: Well, yeah, because it's bad for business.
0: Hey, hey, yeah.
1: If anything, just put a four-way stop up somewhere where there's a busy intersection. You're going to get more of that. So,
0: well, yeah, it's true. You can.
1: Yeah,
0: you can find a niche anywhere on the way.
1: Right, but I've said that. Yeah, there's niches everywhere.
0: You know, there's one guy, and now I'll try to find his name. I can't remember it off the top of my head. who, it starts tragically, the guy's daughter got into a wreck, and it was there was a faulty crash barrier.
1: Oh, okay.
0: And she died as a result of this not doing what it was designed to do. So this guy has spent a lot of time learning everything there is to know about those guardrails. And he goes out and just on his own dime, on his own time, goes out and inspects random guardrails. And then shows how they're, you know, the city or the state or the county is falling down on maintenance for all of this.
1: Mm-hmm.
0: But that's his life now. It's like, it's for a good cause because he could save lives doing that.
1: Yeah.
0: But man, there is something for everybody. You know, if you like watching people, you know, eat tomato soup out of a World War II helmet or something.
1: Yeah.
0: There's somebody is doing that right now online.
1: Under a bridge. Yeah. It is the strangest thing. I saw that guy. I mean, did you see the guy jumped off the Brooklyn Bridge this weekend?
0: Was he naked?
1: Naked.
0: Yeah.
1: Yeah. Went up naked. And had some kind of funky flags flying or something that he'd made.
0: Yeah.
1: And he jumped off the Brooklyn, and he lived.
0: Yeah.
1: By the way, he's in stable condition right now.
0: Wow.
1: And then didn't you have all these people weighing in going, well, you know, mathematically, he's going 90 miles per hour and he hits concrete.
0: Uh-huh.
1: Well, that may be true, but he lived through it, so I don't know how that happened, but man.
0: Yeah.
1: Yeah, so, but again, is there videos of it? Yes, of course, everywhere.
0: There's a video of everything.
1: It is really something. We are all under surveillance. There is no doubt about it.
0: All right, we got Nimrod's in the News coming up, plus a news update.
1: Yep.
0: And for Nimrod's in the News, a Canadian town is very glad that they're getting rid of rotten fish sauce that's been sitting around for 20 years. Talk about that and a news update coming up.

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0: This is the Markley, Van Camp, and Robin Show. I'm Scott Robbins. Right over there, David Van Camp. Jamie Markley on special assignment. He'll be back on Wednesday.
1: Oh, yeah. Well, you know, the world changes very quickly, and that can create chaos for your savings. 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
1: President Trump on Air Force One talking about the U.S. deciding to help prop up Japanese currency, as the Japanese are having some economic woes at home. And here's the president.
2: We have a good relationship with Japan. We're very strong, very, very strong financially. And they are, you know, they have a weakening yen, and they wanted a little bit of help. And we're always there for Japan. Japan's been very good to us, with the exception, of course, of Pearl Harbor. They were not good.
1: He likes going back to the well on that one.
0: Well, he sure does, doesn't he?
1: It's like, hey, it's been a while. I think we buried the hatchet on that, considering we dropped a couple of atom bombs on him.
0: He's done that more than once, certainly, yeah.
1: Oh, yeah. Well, there was that really awkward moment where he's with the prime minister.
0: Oh, Japan.
1: Which was like, oh, buddy.
0: I know. Just,
1: it's like he had like three words too many in the joke that he was going for. All right, it's time for Nimrod's in the News. Let's go.
0: Yeah.
3: When the going gets tough.
4: Damn it, this is too hard.
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4: I love the poorly educated.
1: Workers have finally, in Newfoundland, Canada, started removing thousands of gallons of rotting fish sauce from a Canadian plant that was abandoned 20 years ago. Chris Gibbs, Newfoundland Minister of the Environment, says we're very proud of this moment.
6: The people of St. Mary's can take their town back away from this fish sauce. We couldn't be more proud than to be standing here today and watching this fish sauce leave this community.
1: It feels like a really low bar to be proud. Gosh. Couldn't be more proud.
0: Fish sauce goodbye.
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9: Come on, smile. Oh, honey, he's still not smiling.
10: Maybe he's not a smiler.
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12: From ABC News, I'm Chuck Severson.
13: This is the last chance. This is not something that, if it doesn't happen, this is a last chance for them to sign a good document.
12: A warning against Iran losing its head if it doesn't sign a deal with the U.S., says President Trump at the White House.
13: I want to give them every last chance before decapitation. Very tough to do what we have planned, still planned. We'll see what happens.
12: Despite Iran saying there are no direct talks with the U.S., President Trump says there are about the Strait of Hormuz.
13: We're talking about the Strait, the opening of the Strait, having it open literally by tomorrow. Completely open.
12: Over the weekend, it was the seventh time Trump threatened major attacks on Iran, then pulled back, citing negotiations. The president's company, Trump Media, launching a new feature that critics say is corrupt, an example of a president making money off of his office. ABC's Peter Haralambos.
14: Now, the president's company is selling instant access to Trump's social media posts through a service designed for big financial firms that could make millions from having Trump's announcements milliseconds faster than their competitors.
12: The president's posts can move the markets. Word that Trump's company sued Capital One last year for allegedly closing nearly 400 bank accounts associated with Trump, claiming it was for political reasons. As part of the bank's push to have the case thrown out, Capital One is now arguing that the accounts were closed after a months-long review by its anti-money laundering team, not for political reasons. Hundreds of homes are reported burned to the ground, say fire officials in Spokane, Washington. Little or no containment on the wildfires, no known deaths, say fire officials. Two deaths have been reported in the parasitic stomach bug outbreak in Michigan, says the state health department. Cases in the state have topped 11,000, nearly 200 admitted to hospitals. You're listening to ABC News.
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12: Two Republican senators who delayed the Todd Blanche nomination for attorney general say they're satisfied that Blanche has met their demands by releasing written statements killing a proposed political compensation fund and immunity from IRS audits for the Trump family and others. ABC News Washington Bureau Managing Editor Catherine Falders.
19: This is a hurdle that he obviously needed to clear. It appears that he will clear it. The hearing is scheduled for tomorrow morning, but then he needs to be confirmed by the full Senate.
12: Sources telling ABC News that Iran may be linked to cyber attacks against the nation's water systems. Hackers said to have targeted wastewater safety in at least seven states. ABC News contributor, former Deputy Assistant Secretary of Defense for the Middle East, Mick Mulroy.
20: Our water treatment facilities are something that are likely have looked at, and they are vulnerable because a lot of our systems that run these operations at these facilities are pre-cyber warfare, quite frankly. So these systems were put in place before that was a consideration. So we should take this as a wake-up call.
12: Summer vacation ending. Advice for parents on getting back into that school year sleep schedule from ABC News medical contributor Dr. Alok Patel.
21: Start 1 to 2 weeks before school starts. Try moving up that bedtime, but for some kids, moving the wake-up time earlier might be even better. You can start in small increments, such as 10 to 15 minutes.
12: Chuck Severson, ABC News.
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3: 82 this afternoon, under mainly sunny skies. South winds 10 to 15 miles per hour. Slight chance of thunderstorms tonight. Lows dip down to about 64. Partly cloudy skies. Chance for storms 73. Mainly cloudy skies expected. Daytime highs approaching 72 Wednesday, with a chance for showers. 80. Lots of sunshine Thursday. That's the weatherology forecast for AM 1300 KGLO. Currently 82.
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0: Yep. Here we go. This is the Markley, Van Camp, and Robbins Show. Howdy, I'm Scott Robbins. Right over there, David Van Camp, Jamie Markley on special assignment today.
1: Yeah.
0: Okay, so the Chaz is the new thing, right?
1: The Kraz, sir.
0: Oh, yeah. It's the that's right, because it was the Chaz. Now it's the Kraz.
1: Well, the Chaz was in Seattle. This was where
0: that's
1: a bunch
0: right.
1: of dirty communists took over Capitol Hill, which is where the CH came from.
0: Right.
1: And now you've got the Corey Ruiz autonomous zone in Madison, Wisconsin, named after, a known criminal, Corey yeah. Ruiz, was approached by the police. He started fighting the cops, brought out a knife, stabbed a cop, got shot and killed.
0: Yep.
1: And, of course, the communists are mad about that because apparently it was a mostly peaceful stabbing of a police officer. I'm not sure.
0: You know, this protesting thing has become a very well-paid job. I mean, it's full-time. You get four or five of them a year, right?
1: Oh, yeah, completely.
0: At least.
1: So they blocked off the area around the intersection where he was killed, and the city put salt trucks in there to help barricade it, providing sanitation services, although the mayor says, well, we're not providing dumpsters for them. But, I mean, according to the local news reporting, yeah, the city was actually bringing sanitation workers in to clean up after these animals.
0: God. Okay.
1: Now, Nick Sorter, he likes getting in the middle of stuff, and, he found himself right in the middle of it when he was chased off by a bunch of these commies. They're like, there's one guy going after him with some sort of metal rod.
0: You're kidding me. Really?
1: Yeah. Nick Sorter, so he goes out there, and he got chased away. So he was trying to get back to his car. The problem was they were blocking his way back to the car.
0: Right.
1: While threatening him the entire time, yeah.
29: Let me get in the car. That's it. That's all I want. That's it. I'm leaving. That's it. I'm just trying to get in the car, bro.
30: Hurry up and leave.
1: Yeah.
0: Oh, boy.
1: He finally gets in the car. The guy says, yeah, before your life ends out here. By the way, the mayor of Madison, Wisconsin is saying, okay, enough. Madison Mayor Satya Rhodes Conway said last night that the encampment needs to end now. And they have actually provided resources in the encampment area, including salt trucks parked in front of this makeshift barricade. She says, well, this needs to end now. Because the occupation has, get this, negatively affected local businesses and residents in the Marquette neighborhood. Really? You mean it's not a boon for tourism and commerce?
0: This is incredible.
1: To have a bunch of people who have,
0: yes,
1: they have put nails through plywood to serve as like spike strips.
0: really, you don't let it get out of hand to begin with.
1: Yeah.
0: Now you backpedal and go, this has got to end.
1: Well, then, and check this out, too. Rhodes Conway said several steps are needed to end the encampment, including...
0: Several steps?
1: Yes, including removing barricades and personal vehicles blocking the streets. Tow notices have been issued for those vehicles and will be enforced. Relocating the memorial items so they can be preserved while allowing traffic to move through the intersection. Ending food preparation in the intersection and finding a safer location for grassroots mutual aid efforts. No, get the hell off the street.
0: Yeah, what are we doing here? No. It's trying to mollycoddle this, or, you know, both sides sort of thing.
1: No.
0: It's allowed to happen. And once it's allowed to happen, it gets out of control. No one stops it for what? 2 weeks? Now all of a sudden it's a problem?
1: It's like, yeah, we need to go. We need to get rid of this. We will help you set up another place to cook food outside.
0: What is it, a KOA campground now?
1: Right.
0: Get a little grill set up.
1: They do. They have food prep stations in there.
0: This is incredible. All right. This is nuts. All right. You get what you vote for. Okay? You get what you vote for.
1: Absolutely.
0: You allow this kind of stuff to happen. Kamala Harris is word salading the whole thing again.
1: Oh, yeah. Well, actually, I think she gave Trump a really good idea.
0: She did?
1: I am not even joking about this.
0: No, really?
1: Yeah,
0: okay.
1: Kamala Harris, the former vice president, was doing an event with the National Urban League and talked about this.
4: And I know this is going to be controversial coming from me in particular. We need to revisit the Electoral College. We need to revisit the point of expanding the court to 13 justices, like we have 13 district courts.
1: I agree. Not the Electoral College. It is funny for her to say the Electoral College because she also lost the popular vote.
0: I'm just going to say.
1: Okay. Expanding the Supreme Court to 13 justices. I think the Trump administration ought to take that seriously and just do it.
0: Do it right now.
1: They're begging you to do it.
0: Yeah.
1: I mean...
0: No, dude, I understand what you're saying. I agree with you. I mean, the filibuster is the same thing with me.
1: Yeah.
0: I mean, get ahead and get it done now. Do it now.
1: Because then, you know, if they say, well, we want to also then add more justice to the Supreme Court if they ever, God forbid, take any sort of serious power ever again. Well, you could say, well, wait a minute. No, your argument...

0: was the 13 to match the number of district courts, right? I mean, so let's do that. Let's stay there. Why not?
1: I'm okay with that. Starting right now. Okay with that.
0: Let's go.
1: But let's not wait around.
0: Uh-huh. Let's go ahead. Get some judges nominated and confirmed.
1: Yeah. As quickly as possible.
0: All right. Why not?
1: Well, at least that made sense. That's the first time she's made sense in a while.
0: Oh, yeah.
1: She must have been before she hit happy hour.
0: Or she was on the way up still.
1: Yeah, well, that could have been. Yeah, I never know. We have an audio montage to play for you. We've done a couple of these today.
0: Yeah.
1: We keep bringing them back because, well, we are, I can't use the word celebrate, I suppose, but we were all on looking when Dr. Anthony Fauci had to testify in front of Congress.
0: Yeah.
1: He didn't say anything. He pled the fifth time and time and 110 different times.
0: Mm-hmm.
1: But at the same time, what we did was we learned a lot. We got some knowledge out of it as well. These guys knew all along what was going on.
0: Oh, yeah.
1: And the media was complicit in whatever they were told to do, and they did. And COVID porn became something that was very real. And, David, we're going to revisit that.
0: Yeah,
1: now
0: we are. We? Yeah, Tom Elliott with Gravian has a great – it's like a four-minute-long montage, so I just chopped it up into different segments for us to use because we can't play 4 minutes of audio.
1: No, I can't do that.
0: Just highlighting how crazy things really were and why it does matter that accountability come about for the people that put us in the
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18: Very much.
17: Yeah.
0: Yes, very much. Don't question anything. Don't say, well, I don't know about this. I don't know. This doesn't make any sense. I'm going to wait a little bit before I either take this vaccine or whatever. And I got the vaccine because whatever. I was like, sure, go along. Got the first two shots and then I was done.
1: Me too. That's where I stopped.
0: Because the first time I got COVID was after getting the vaccine.
1: Yep. You and me both. Exactly. That is exactly true.
0: Okay, well, I didn't do anything.
1: Quite frankly, I couldn't believe it. Remember the testing thing you went through? You had the long lines thing. You did your self-test. You stuck it in your nose, put it in the little slip, and off it went. Yeah. And I remember getting home, and they were telling me, well, you're positive for COVID. Well, how can that be? I'm vaccinated. But, of course, that wasn't the case, was it? No, and I can remember. And this is the thing. And what this, the damage, and that's, you know, again, I get ahead of myself sometimes with this stuff. But the damage this did to America in terms of using science as a reasoning point again is... been destroyed.
0: Oh, yeah.
1: We're never, ever, ever going to just out and out trust these people again.
0: No.
1: Never, ever. And thank you for that, Dr. Fauci. That was on you.
0: Yeah.
1: All right, that's on you. That's on Birx. That's on that other dork with the mustache. What was his name? I
0: can't think. Francis Collins.
1: Thank you, yeah. Francis Collins and their ilk, right?
0: Yeah.
1: We don't trust you anymore. We don't.
0: There are doctors just within my life that I do trust. And a lot of it had to do with not so much for me with COVID, but with my kids. Like when the vaccine became available for both my kids were under 4 at the time. And, you know, asking, basically we had a doctor who asked, you know, if you want it, you can have it. We're not really pushing it because, you know, I don't really think it's necessary.
1: Right.
0: You know, if your kids, you know, had, God forbid, had cancer or something like that, maybe we would say something different, but we're not really pushing it on people. That gave me a lot of trust in that particular doctor because of that. And because it was reasonable, and it was a reasonable conversation to say, hey, you know, I watched both my kids get COVID and they

0: they were sick for about half a day. And then they were, you know, not feeling great, not 100%. Mm-hmm. But it was way better than me getting laid up on my butt for 2 days.
1: Yeah.
0: Which that was not a fun experience, but I'm glad I was vaccinated.
1: I always just felt like I had like a you know, a worse than normal cold.
0: Mm-hmm.
1: That's how it felt for me when I got it.
0: Yeah.
1: And, you know, I wanted a second opinion when they told me I had it. I'm like, well, I can't be, you know, but I went ahead because they wouldn't get in line again and go through that.
0: Right.
1: But at any rate, you know, and my mother, my mom, who passed a year ago, I guess, been a year, she said, I remember her, she was in a retirement convalescent home, right? And they never got to the point where they forbid you from seeing them.
0: Yeah.
1: Or taking them to different appointments or whatever. Now, what I did have to do was have my temperature taken every time I went in.
0: Yeah.
1: And I was required to wear a mask.
0: Mm-hmm.
1: But besides that, I was able to see my mom. That wasn't the case with a lot of people. Yeah,
0: for a lot of people.
1: That couldn't go to any of these.
0: Yeah.
1: They had to sit at a window and talk to them. I mean, it was terrible.
0: Yeah.
1: And I have a couple of friends of mine who had funerals. Mm-hmm. That a friend of their parents had died or their aunts or uncles or whatever. And they couldn't hold a regular visitation with these people. It was terrible.
0: Yeah, well, George Floyd's golden casket gets brought around the United
1: States. Well, and every city in the city I'm in, the city you're in, the city a lot of people are in, all had the protesting going on, mm-hmm. hundreds of people in the street marching without masks.
0: Because
1: and being led by political figures.
0: Yes. Well, they were
1: scolded me and you for not wearing a mask and shutting down business.
0: Yeah. What? When it was it Gabe Gutierrez from the Today Show? It was that other guy whose name just escapes me right now, but they said at the time they're fighting a virus of a different kind. all of these protests,
1: and they said it like that too.
0: Yes,
1: different kind.
0: Yeah.
1: All right, we have some boomer advice to give yet.
0: We can get to that after the top five.
1: Oh yeah, let's do that. We'll do the top five, and then we'll do. I don't know what this is. I haven't heard it yet. Some boomer advice. Being the only boomer on this show, I can't wait to hear what that advice would be and whether it's helpful or not. That's all coming up. This is the Markley, Van Camp, and Robin Show.

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0: This is the Markley, Van Camp, and Robin Show. I'm Scott Robbins. Over there is David Van Camp. Jamie Markley on special assignment. He'll be back here on Wednesday. Mm-hmm. Top five things. We're top five stories.
1: Yes. All right.
0: Top five. I always say top five things, but it kind of, I guess
1: it could be either one.
0: Top five things we're following today.
1: Yes. Well, things would be more generic and
0: we'll
1: probably involve Taco Bell. Number five, a new rival to Wall Street now opened. The Texas Stock Exchange went fully live for the first time with trading available for all listed tickers. Number four, 9.2 million people do not meet the federal requirements to qualify for the Obamacare Medicaid expansion program. That's about a half of those enrolled. Crazy.
0: Yeah, it is.
1: Number three, almost 65,000 and counting people have been evacuated from their homes in Spokane County, Washington, amid devastating wildfires happening right there. And number two, two bystanders being hailed as heroes for firing back during a deadly mass shooting at an In-N-Out Burger in Twin Falls, Idaho. The gunman took his own life after being, subject to return fire from a citizen named Jordan Salinas and an off-duty law enforcement officer.
0: Mm-hmm.
1: And number one, President Trump says the U.S. military is locked and loaded as a new round of Iran negotiations get underway, although Iran says there are no talks. Trump says, hey, you guys are liars. Says it's not very nice.
0: Well, no, it isn't.
1: No, duh. They're liars.
0: Not very nice. Being mean.
1: So yes. Those are the top five stories that we are watching today. You know, a couple months ago, we talked about this, boomer opinions that we can all agree on. Actually, that's pretty good advice. Well, BuzzFeed, they asked millennials to share the most baffling words of wisdom they've ever received. And I don't think I've ever gotten this advice from anybody before. But
0: Okay,
1: like number one, just stop going to the movies and you'll be able to buy a house. I think that's kind of an overstatement.
0: I don't know. I might have said stop playing the lottery.
1: Right.
0: Maybe. I don't know.
1: I have gotten this advice before, and it can work depending on your industry. Walk into a business, hand the manager your resume, and you'll get hired. Well, not always. It just depends on the industry. But there are places you can just kind of walk in and say, hey, I want a job here. And they'll at least look at you.
0: Mm-hmm.
1: Again, depends on the industry. If you got to go through security to get to the manager, that's not one of them.
0: Yeah.
1: All right. Just buy a starter home in the expensive part of town. I don't know.

0: that means. I've always heard that one. I've always heard find the best neighborhood that's in your price range, no matter what the size of the house is. If you really want to try for your starter home, you know.
1: That makes sense.
0: Yeah.
1: Yeah.
0: And it's like, you know, just learn to love the house. And it's not going to be the nicest one, but, you know, find the house you can afford in the neighborhood that you like.
1: But the house you can afford is being key.
0: Yes, exactly.
1: I know a lot of people that are house poor.
0: This is kind of funny. Change your startup's name so it starts with A and appears first in the phone book.
1: I've heard that too, yes.
0: Well, yeah, but the phone book isn't really a thing anymore.
1: I mean, no, it isn't.
0: It technically exists, but no, everybody's Googling now.
1: Right.
0: So that is just kind of outdated.
1: Yeah, that's why you get things like AAA.
0: Yeah.
1: AAA plumbing and, you know, and yep. Whatever.
0: Let's see. Find someone you can tolerate, start a family, and eventually you'll fall in love.
1: Find someone you can tolerate.
0: I've never heard that before. Golly. Well, yeah, I mean, finding someone you can tolerate, that's actually a good step.
1: Yeah, that's true. Yeah,
0: someone you like being around, actually.
1: Mm-hmm. Yep.
0: Spend $40,000 on your wedding.
1: I've never gotten
0: that advice. I didn't even really have a wedding.
1: Nope. Not $40,000. No thanks.
0: Don't worry about whether you can afford kids. There's never a perfect time.
1: You know, that is true.
0: Yeah. I don't disagree with that at all.
1: People always say that. And like I say, I've heard people say you wait around long enough and, you know, you're out of the business. Yeah.
0: Yeah. Suddenly your options dwindle.
1: Yeah, and it's cool having kids when you're younger, I think. Because you need the energy anyway. Yeah. So,
0: well, you got your big trifecta coming up.
1: Oh, yeah, I got some great stuff today, man. All right.

0: Direct cattle markets were quiet Monday. Butcher hogs were a dollar higher. I'm John Perkins with a Brownfield Market Update. You better build bigger bins. It's just a suggestion, but regardless, be ready to maximize your per acre profits with MX Series corn by Stein. Stein has yield. Soybeans and corn were up, seeing a bounce after last week's drop. September beans were three higher at 11.73 and three quarters. November was up 4 3/4 to 11.92 and a quarter. September corn was 8.5 higher at 4.49 and a quarter. And December was up 8.5 at 4.72 and a half. Cattle were lower, waiting for direct business to get defined. October live was down 52 at 226.72. December was 72 lower at 226.22. September feeders were down $1.22 at 342.55. And nearby hogs were lower on spread adjustments, with October down $1.17 at 63.67 and December 32 lower at 75.35. John Perkins, Brownfield.
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4: Mainly clear this afternoon with a high of 82. South winds 10 to 15 miles per hour. Slight chance for storms tonight, 64. Chance of thunderstorms tomorrow. High temperatures reach up to 73. Mainly cloudy skies expected. Daytime highs approaching 72 Wednesday with a chance for showers. 80, lots of sunshine Thursday. That's the weatherology forecast for AM 1300 KGLO. Currently 82.
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7: I can't believe I'm saying these words together. It's kind of interesting in the WNBA right now.
8: It actually is, yes.
7: Because you have one of the star players, Sophie Cunningham, coming out last week and saying, no, I don't. I think that we need to protect girls' spaces, which is something that 80%, 90% of the population agrees with.
8: It's controversial.
7: And apparently, yes, it's controversial.
8: It's amazing that that's controversial, but it is.
7: Yeah, so yes. You've got like that one coach who had like trans kids belong on her shirt during a game. Like,
8: yep.
7: What? Okay.
8: Well, there should be a league-wide ban that you can't, coaches can't put political slogans on their shirts and wear them during the game.
7: Oh, I'm fine with it. I like to know exactly where everybody stands.
8: I guess, but it's detrimental to the league. If I'm the commissioner, no, we don't do that. But like, anyway, I'm not.
7: I think they like it because people are talking about it. I don't know if the ratings are any better, but, you know, people are
8: They had a big game on Saturday, and it was the Indiana Fever game, and I don't know who they were playing. I forget now. But it was on, and my wife was like, well, she's watching the game. I was watching the game.
7: Yeah.
8: Upstairs, downstairs, TVs were on. I don't know. We're not a Nielsen family, but, you know, if we were, well, it would have been a big bump for him. Yeah.
7: Well, Natalie Nakasi, who's the coach of the, Golden State Valkyries.
8: The Valkyries.
7: Says that, we should let trans players in the WNBA. And here's part of what she had to say about this.
9: I know you don't have the fever again in the regular season, but coming out of the break, one of the big news stories has been Sophie Cunningham and the protests for her and protests against her. And, you know, they had a national televised game today and Cheryl, you know, wore a shirt. And it's just a conversation. I'm wondering just what do you think about it? Do you think that's good for the league? Does it detract from the basketball? Is it just noise? I'm just wondering what your opinion is.
10: I think, thank you for that question. I think just in terms of how I'm seeing it is, if I could answer with, like, for me, sports is about belonging. It's about inclusivity. It's about allowing everyone to be their authentic self. You know, I'm big on that just because I have been criticized for my height, for my ethnicity. I've been in those "you shouldn't belong here" many times. And for me, I don't want that space, especially Golden State, to ever feel like that. So I'm all about women, little girls deserving to play, and that includes trans women. So I'm all about inclusivity.
7: This is a weird...
8: My height and my ethnicity.
7: Your ethnicity, yeah.
8: What is she talking about?
7: I don't know. It's not like... The thing is with sports is, can you play or not?
8: Well, that's it. It's always been it, yeah.
7: And where the trans thing comes into play is, well, you have separate, you know, sex-specific...

0: specific sports for a reason. Because if it was, like, at a certain age, if it was just an all co-ed league, it would be exclusive to the girls.
1: Well, I mean, we talked about it earlier. But some guy, I mean, at some point in time, is going to want to make $150,000, $180,000, $200,000 a year. I mean, it's not a lot compared to the NBA, but it's better than, you know, schlepping it, you know, a regular normal job.
0: Yeah.
1: I mean, I can play basketball. I can play basketball, emphasis on play, and I get paid a decent amount of money. Why wouldn't I do it?
0: Well, and right now the WNBA is actually they can make bold statements like this because of the NCAA, because because you have to have a certain amount of playing time in college in order to get into the WNBA, and well, right now there just aren't a whole lot of dudes, and then you have the Trump administration who's coming in and saying, no, you're going to lose out on funding if you have a D1 school that's allowing dudes to play against the women. So they can actually say this stuff with basically no threat of consequences, which is, I mean, makes it very cynical when you have people say, well, yeah, I was discriminated against because of my Asian heritage or something. Well, that's not the same thing.
1: No.
0: As whether or not you're a dude.
1: Jeez.
0: It's.
1: And again, Sophie Cunningham, when she said it, was like, hey, you know what? We love everybody.
0: Yeah.
1: Kind of thing. However, if you're going to ask me this question point blank, no, I don't think it's right.
0: Right.
1: That a man should dominate in a girl's space. I don't think that's a proper thing to do. No. That's it. But not really controversial.
0: Yeah.
1: Can't say, I hate trans people. You know, nothing, anything like that at all. Yeah. No.
0: The talking point is so funny to me, too. Or says, well, sports is all about belonging and inclusivity. No, it's not.
1: No.
0: It's about getting the best players possible. And, yeah, that means that some kids are not going to make the team.
1: Some kids got cut from my little league teams.
0: Yes.
1: You know, some kids got cut certainly in my pony league, my high school. Yeah, they all got cut. Yeah. Not everybody made the team. You're right.
0: It's just the way of the world. You only have so many seats on the bench. You know,
1: same thing goes for the High School Musical. Same thing goes for anything. Right. You're competing for roles, right?
0: Yeah. Yes, exactly.
1: Jeez.
0: Yeah. All right. Are you ready for a big trifecta?
1: Yeah, let's go. Let's go.
0: Right, here we go. Let's roll it out. It always starts like this.
2: Are you ready?
3: It's
2: the three most important news stories of the day.
3: I hit the trifecta.
2: Well, at least according to Scott Robbins. It's the trifecta on the Markley, Van Camp, and Robbins Show.
0: It's the trifecta, top three stories of the day. According to Scott Robbins, and usually Casey Kasem is along for the ride, but he vacations with Markley. It's part of his deal.
1: I think he's caddying. I think that's it.
0: Is he caddying for him? I thought last week that he was caddying.
1: Well, I think they're playing a lot of golf still, so I don't know. Maybe. I don't know. Who knows?
0: All right, but we still count them down 3-1. Number three, the CDC mapped out like where internment camps could go.
1: Dude, this is so weird. I mean, even everything. I mean, starting July 26, 2020. Now, this is when the George Floyd's riots were finally starting to settle down. The CDC issued a plan for establishing nationwide quarantine camps. Listen, this is real. People were to be isolated, given only food and some cleaning supplies. They would be banned from participating in any religious service at all. The plan included contingencies for preventing suicide. So if they got, you know, suicidal, they had people there to prevent that from happening.
0: Okay.
1: There were no provisions made for any legal appeals or even the right to legal counsel. The plan's authors were unnamed, but included 26 footnotes. It was completely official. The document was only removed on or about March 26, 2023, during the entire intervening time. The plan survived on the CDC's public site with little to no public notice or controversy.
0: Wow.
1: It was called the Interim Operational Considerations for Implementing the Shielding Approach to Prevent COVID-19 Infectious Disease in Humanitarian Settings. Isn't that crazy?
0: Well, they wonder.
1: And this was going on, man. I mean, we heard about, I remember thinking to myself, and I think we actually threw the idea out there, they're going to do internment camps on this. Yeah. And it wouldn't have surprised me at all.
0: They did it in Australia.
1: Yes, they did.
0: Yeah.
1: Yes, they did.
0: It's like, yeah, you got to go. You got to, now, I mean, again, it wasn't for the most part, like a hard labor camp or anything like that.
1: No, nothing like that.
0: Hotel, but there was one guy who did escape, and it was like a statewide manhunt for this guy.
1: Yeah, yeah.
0: Because like he had a fever and a cough.
1: Yes. Golly.
0: It is, man. The world broke.
1: It did break, and this is so wacky and so dangerous and spooky.
0: Yeah,
1: it is. That this was actually a plan they were going to put in place. It never happened,
0: at least
1: fortunately.
0: They thought about it, because they know that...
1: Yeah, they put it... Yeah.
0: That is something that probably could not really happen.
1: Probably not. But the idea that it was thought of and put down on paper... And was signed off by a bunch of people.
0: Right.
1: Yeah, 26 footnotes. Okay, all right. All right. That's wacky.
0: It's the trifecta top three stories of the day, according to Scott Robbins. Down to number two, a Montana boy did an extremely Montana boy thing.
1: Didn't he, though? A quick-thinking Montana teen used his rodeo lasso, and he claims his faith in God to miraculously corral a drowning victim in the Yellowstone River. Jory Thomas, 14 years old, was camping with his family near Gray Cliff, when he heard someone crying for help. Uh-oh, what is that? He heard it. He said, we heard him yelling, help, help, help, help. He said there's two or three people floating down the river. One of them is hanging on to the cooler they had, and he wasn't saying anything. He said, I had my lariat nearby. I swung into action. Quickly discovered that a floating raft and a paddleboard had struck a bridge pillar, and for those four people were catapulted into the water.
0: Wow.
1: Holy smokes, man. So he said everyone made it to shore, except for one guy who was drifting downstream while clinging to a cooler. So the current was pretty fast. So it was moving pretty quick. So the only thing I could focus on was helping get out of the water, because I didn't want to see anyone go in front of me. So he leapt into action. He went through the waist-deep side channel, sprinted along the river, got to the bank to reach the guys he drifted away, then grabbed a 12-foot lariat and successfully swung it around. The drowning guy pulled him to safety.
0: Dang.
1: Dang.
0: Good job, kid.
1: He was invited back to John Dutton's ranch after that.
0: Wow. That's awesome.
1: That's a cool story. Yeah, yeah, no kidding, man.
0: I like how apparently Dad was just like, not my problem.
1: Yeah, he sent the kid out there. Go. You're the kid.
0: Go get him.
1: Yeah.
0: Whatever.
1: That's very cowboy, though, isn't it? Man.
0: All right. It's the trifecta top three stories of the day, according to Scott Robbins. Down to number one, an entire theater had to be evacuated during a Spider-Man screening.
1: Yeah, this was in Colombia. Evacuated after one of the audience members suffered a fart attack, it's being described. The gas leak occurred on August the 2nd. Spider-Man Brand New Day was playing at the cinema complex there. He said everything was going swimmingly until about halfway through the film, when some guy decided to just let him rip over and over and over again. The theater goers started to get sick to their stomachs because of the noxious odor. Small theater, by the way.
0: Yeah.
1: But they all had to run out to the hallway. They were coughing and choking. They didn't know what it was exactly, and it was one guy. The screening was unofficially canceled, but when they cleaned the place out, or they open the doors or whatever, apparently the scent finally drifted out and they were able to go back in and enjoy the rest of the movie. That's the good news.
0: Golly.
1: There's no tell. I don't know what this guy was eating beforehand.
0: Yeah, I know.
1: They said it was like a nonstop. Just like carpet bombing over and over again.
0: Can't you just like extricate yourself from that situation? I wouldn't want to be sitting in a theater if I was...
1: You know, unless it would have been worse getting up. I don't know.
0: He would have got airborne.
1: Maybe. Maybe.
0: Oh, man.
1: Holy cow. Yeah, that's nasty when that happens in an airplane or a crowded theater, anything.
0: It's not good. It's not good.
1: No, it's not.
0: All right. That's the trifecta top three stories of the day, according to Scott Robbins. We got
1: but if it is you, you just look around behind
0: right.
1: you.
0: Well, of course. Yeah, you never you never say it. You're the one who dealt the play. All right. Police are dressing up as Sasquatch to catch distracted drivers. A news update and Nimrod's in the news on the way.
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0: This is the Markley, Van Camp, and Robbins Show. I'm Scott Robbins, right over there, David Van Camp. Jamie Markley on special assignment. He'll be back with us coming up on Wednesday, I guess. A couple of days.
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1: President Trump standing by his statement that there are some sort of negotiations going on with Iran right now. This is from the Oval Office just a little bit ago.
2: It's an amazing thing. We have a little problem with Iran because we have many talks and we'll say we have or we don't have. You know, we're straight about it. But they deny it. But they're not denying it now. They just put out a statement, not denying it. But for some reason, they, when they're talking, they don't like saying that they're talking. So I say, wait, we're in talks. Big deal. We're in talks. And they'll sometimes deny it, even though they spend hours and hours together talking. No, the talks are going along. We're going to hit them very hard yesterday, very, very hard, harder than any attack. I think I can say, General, from a point of knowledge, any attack since World War II, that's pretty big. And we were set to go, and they called. And in addition, Saudi Arabia called, and UAE called, Qatar called. Got calls from numerous people. Not, I don't want to use the word begging, but some were, in particular, Iran did not want to be hit. And they said, we want to talk. We want to talk about the strait, but more importantly, from my standpoint, we want to talk about the denuclearization of America.
0: Mm-hmm. Well.
1: Well, it's whiplash, you know?
0: It certainly is.
1: Groundhog Day yet again.
0: I believe him when he says they don't want to say that ever.
1: Oh, no.
0: That they're talking. I believe that. I mean, I'm not discouraged by that at all. I mean, because they're never going to admit to it. And they're never going to admit they lost anything.
1: No.
0: I mean, well, you know, they're going to claim victory, and that's the way it works.
1: And it makes negotiating pointless, doesn't it? All right, more on
0: it
1: that
0: does.
1: Tomorrow.
0: You're right. No.
1: This is Nimrod's in the News time.
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1: Police in New Jersey have a sting operation going on where they dress up like foliage to try to catch distracted drivers so they spot somebody on a cell phone or whatever, then radio ahead.
0: Cool.
1: The problem is that they're standing up, so it just looks like a bunch of Sasquatches.
0: Oh, God.
1: But they've caught a lot of people, so you tell me who the Nimrod is in there.
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11: From ABC News. I'm Lindsay Davis, anchor of Prime Streaming Weeknights on ABC News Live. A last chance warning to Iran if it doesn't sign a deal with the U.S. from President Trump at the White House.
2: I want to give them every last chance before decapitation. Very tough to do what we have planned, still planned. We'll see what happens.
11: On talks with Iran about the Strait of Hormuz.
2: We're talking about the Strait, the opening of the Strait, having it open literally by tomorrow, completely open.
11: President Trump also again insisting without evidence that vandalism was involved in the Lincoln Memorial reflecting pool case, criticizing the U.S. attorney handling the investigation.
2: I was disappointed with Jeanine Pirro, really disappointed with Jeanine Pirro. She folded like an umbrella.
11: The Justice Department dismissed charges against a man saying documents from the Interior Department indicated botched work by the contractor. The president's company, Trump Media, is launching a new feature that critics say is corrupt, an example of a president making money off of his office. ABC's Peter Haralambos.
12: Now, the president's company is selling instant access to Trump's social media posts through a service designed for big financial firms that could make millions from having Trump's announcements milliseconds faster than their competitors.
11: Two Republican senators who delayed the Todd Blanche nomination for attorney general say they're satisfied that Blanche has met their demands, and a Judiciary Committee vote's expected tomorrow. Blanche said written documents indicating a proposed fund that could have compensated January 6 rioters was dead. Hundreds of homes are destroyed by wildfires, say fire officials in Spokane, Washington. ABC's Alex Stone in Spokane.
13: More than 7,000 acres burning. Home after home burned to the ground. Residents and their family members are coming back to find what's left.
11: No known deaths, according to fire officials. Crude oil prices closed lower. Wall Street's major indexes closed strongly higher. The Dow adding 693 points. The S&P up 110. 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
17: In a new alert, Microsoft is warning that it identified widespread compromise of Wi-Fi networks at hospitality-related organizations. 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
16: With the Dodgers completing a blockbuster trade, ESPN baseball reporter Buster Olney now expects a lockout.
18: The owners say they want more competitive balance. I think it's more about controlling cost, But that's the reason why they're going for the salary cap. And on the player side, the leadership is saying we will not allow a salary cap. I think, yes, a lockout of December 1st is inevitable. The question is, will we lose games next spring? It does feel like it's at risk because of the fact there's no middle ground.
16: Drivers illegally on cell phones in their cars are getting surprised, says ABC's Wayne Cabot.
19: A police officer in Donella, New Jersey, has been hiding in the shrubs, blending in to catch unsuspecting drivers. The police posting on Facebook, "Did you spot our shrub today?" Police say that hiding in the weeds is way more effective than sitting behind the wheel of a patrol car.
16: 74 tickets issued Wednesday alone. Chuck Sievertson, ABC News.
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20: Mainly clear this afternoon with a high of 82. South winds 10 to 15 miles per hour. Slight chance for storms tonight, 64. Chance of thunderstorms tomorrow, high temperature. Chance of thunderstorms, daytime highs approaching 73. Mainly cloudy skies expected tomorrow night. Chance for storms, lows dip down to about 55. That's the weatherology forecast for AM 1300 KGLO. Right now,
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1: All right, thank you, Scott Shannon. Thanks to all of you for being with us. Happy Monday. Write down our toll-free telephone number if you want to be a part of this extravaganza. It's 800-941-SEAN if you would like to join us. Got a lot of news we're going to get to today. It is amazing to me, maybe because we covered it so much, we think that people are as acutely aware of issues that, you know, that dominate the headlines for long periods of time. But for a lot of people, they're just coming to grips with just how bad Anthony Fauci was, the government was, government mandates were, how oppressive they were, how none of it was based on science, the amount of lying that went on. And it's beginning to hit home. And then for people that lost loved ones, it just is adding a lot of anger and resentment, and I don't blame them, how they were treated. Now, it does dovetail into a big discussion because we have so much news on this radicalized, you know, Communist Party, because it's not the Democratic Socialists of America. Can we stop with that? To me, that they are full-fledged, to each according to their need, from each according to their ability, just full-on communists, period, full stop. Right there. And you can see it. And I've been warning people, friends of mine in New York, I said, if you don't elect Bruce Blakeman as your governor, I said to my friends in California, if you don't elect Steve Hilton as your governor, then this is what your future is going to be. It's going to be a wealth tax. California, the first to propose an exit tax. They want the right. If you live in California, you want to escape because you can't take the bureaucracy, the burdensome regulation, the high taxes, you know, the worst quality of life, highest poverty rate, highest homelessness rate, the highest income tax, sales tax, gas tax, and you're fed up and you want to leave. They want the right to tax you. They proposed this out there for 10 years. You know, you go to New York City, you know, you better be careful. It's the same thing. Wealth tax, that is in your future if you don't elect Bruce Blakeman. And then it's going to be an exit tax there. And then you've got the Mamdani death tax, which is you pay a 40% federal death tax. This is all money that you have paid taxes on and that you've been able to squirrel away in the hopes of maybe one day giving to your children, grandchildren, friends, family, charity, whatever. I mean, it's money you pay taxes on. Then the federal government comes in and takes 40 cents out of every dollar. In a state like New York, they come in and take another 10%. Mamdani wants a 50% New York City death tax. 50%? This is madness. This is insanity. Now it gets even worse. California Democrats endorsing a state wealth tax. The California Democratic Party is now proposing this, quote, one time my, you know what, on billionaires and wealthy people up to 5%. The party's executive board voted in favor of backing the proposal. Now, don't forget, that will be on the ballot come November. And here's the problem with this. It is retroactive to January. Why do you think Mark Zuckerberg, maybe you don't like him. Who cares if you like him? It doesn't matter. Why do you think he left California? You think all of a sudden he decided, I think I'm going to move to Florida. Why do you think two of the co-founders of Google left California? Yeah, I'm getting out of here. I want to change the scenery. Why did Elon Musk move to Texas? Why is Ken Griffin leaving New York and $6 billion he had earmarked for investment in New York? He's now going to spend at Wall Street South in Miami, where I think his main residence is. He's got one, I think, in Palm Beach as well. He's doing it because he's not putting up with it after he got doxxed by Mamdani. But now Mamdani's doxxing anybody. If you don't live, they want to tax anybody and everybody. They want to confiscate your wealth. And so it is now a party that is in crisis. A lot of people talk about, well, the president's approval ratings are down. Nobody likes the Iran conflict, et cetera, et cetera. I think that will all resolve itself in time. And you know, see the stock market rebounding very nicely today. Now, tomorrow, we're going to watch this huge primary take place in Michigan. And you've had AOC, and you've had Bernie Sanders, Grandpa Bernie, out there campaigning for this guy, another Democratic Socialist of America, another communist, Abdul El-Sayed, you know, and he's now leading the other Democratic candidate, not much better. We're going to sock it to him, Haley Stevens, in 9 out of 10.
2: I am going to be working on our behalf. I am going to be telling the stories on our behalf. Yeah. Mm-hmm. And you better believe I'm going to be doing it with a little bit of joy, a little bit of enthusiasm, a little bit of energy, and a little bit of stick it to them. Because stick that's the Michigan way.
1: Yeah. It's kind of like a, I don't know, whatever. Anyway, so the primary is less than 24 hours away. El-Sayed, the guy that was out there campaigning with Hassan Piker. Hassan Piker blaming America for 9/11/01. Hassan Piker saying that nobody that supports the state of Israel is ever going to be their presidential candidate more recently. Now, this is pretty interesting because we have a new development on that front. James Carville ripping into the left-wing, you know, Twitch streamer Hassan Piker, saying that if he shapes himself into a force within the Democratic Party, he already is, James. Wake up. I'm not going to be in the same party with Hassan Piker, he said on Fox News' Sunday briefing. He said, the idea that we're going to seize the means of production, go look at the DSA platform. Now, I've been going over this day in and day out, and I'll go over all the different parts of it if you want again and again and again. But this is real. They mean every bit of it, and they're not backing off of it in any way, shape, matter, or form. Now, Carville now is planning to abandon the Democratic Party. Then you've got Joe Manchin. He's now saying, former senator from West Virginia, that he would never support a socialist candidate. He's warning against their crazy positions. Remember, they want to abolish the presidency. They want to abolish the courts. They want to they want to take over the means of production. They want the borders open. They want to defund the Department of War. I mean, I just keep going on and on and on. They want the new Green Deal, which is cradle to grave, womb to the tomb. As a result of all of this, we now see that Democrats, Wall Street Journal had a big article about how Democrats' biggest donors now have gone on strike. Donors shunned Washington's establishment. Now, one of the big reasons for this, too, is the silence of the rest of the Democratic Party has been deafening, as I keep pointing out. You know, we'll play Bill Maher later in the program today. He's telling Democrats to get their head out of their ass, and he declares he'd vote for Sarah Palin over progressive Democrats. And he said, you know, he stuns his left-wing audience with proof that the DSA supports communism. He said, I'm not voting for anyone who thinks the wrong side won the Cold War or cheers for the Antifada like it's the World Cup. And, you know, God bless Bill Maher. I mean, look, if people were smart in the Democratic Party, they would now actually listen to the likes of Stephen A., Bill Maher. I mean, they're old school Democrats. I mean, they've not changed their beliefs. They're just not buying into crazy. And they refuse to buy into crazy. You know, Maher warning DSA candidates aren't trying to, you know, hide embracing communism. They're not, and I'll prove that in a second. You know, reading a tweet from Mamdani and Mamdani aide calling for electing more communists, you know, saying he'd vote for Sarah Palin over progressive Democrats. I mean, you know, they've got major problems within their own ranks now because they're being abandoned by lunatics. And he said the Democratic Party is being colonized by socialists. And says his vote is in play. And how could it not be? Kamala Harris, now, you're going to see this among every potential 2028 Democratic presidential candidate. They're going to start saying all of this dumb stuff because they know that in primaries, the most radical, energized base of the party tends to vote. That's the Mamdani wing. That's the AOC wing. That's the Pocahontas and Bernie Sanders wing. That's the Telefrico, six gender wing. God is non-binary. You know, champion the right of men to have access to abortion in Texas. Good luck with that. This is, you know, the party of Graham Plattner. They would accept the guy with the Nazi tattoo. All the allegations that we went over exhaustively didn't care. And only when a direct charge of rape was made, only, oh, okay, well, that will draw a line here. Meanwhile, now Kamala Harris is out there floating the idea as one of her suggestions for Democrats. If they want to beat, quote, ruthless Republicans in the 26 midterms and the 28 presidential election, she put out a three-pronged plan for Democrats while speaking at the National Urban League Conference in Nashville over the weekend. She said Democrats have no choice but to consider radical ideas as a way to counter cheating by the GOP. I know this is going to be controversial coming from me in particular. We need to revisit the Electoral College. The idea drew a few claps from the crowd. We need to revisit the point of expanding the court. She wants to pack the court to 13 justices, like we have 13 district courts. Oh, are they going to do it now when Donald Trump can do it? No, of course not. That's not part of her plan. The Electoral College, she wants that to come to an end. And by the way, she lost the Electoral College and she lost the popular vote also. But that's not the way our framers and founders designed it. At that point, I think you might see.

0: an exodus of states because they're not going to feel like they have equal representation as the other states in, quote, the United States. So she's taking that. Then you got Bernie Sanders fighting back on the other side, blasting the likes of, you know, the one voice of reason in their party, which happens to be John Fetterman. You know, he's saying Fetterman is the one that's out of touch with Americans. You know, and of course, it was Bernie that was out there up to the very end, standing behind Graham Plattner. And now Bernie is feeling emboldened. Now, I think all of this, you know, this whole fight, the oligarchy tour, as I've been pointing out to you, is very, very clear. You know, this is Bernie Sanders passing the mantle to AOC. And the fact that that New Hampshire poll came out last week and it had AOC as the leading 2028 presidential candidate, to me, is not an accident. I think this has been in the works for some time. AOC trashing Democrats, by the way, for closing ranks around Biden and rejecting primary challenges. She's now going after them. I'm telling you, mark my words, Chuck Schumer's days are near an end, as are Hakeem Jeffries. They are done. They're going to be finished. It was one, the Colorado Democratic congressional nominee. We actually have a tape of this. Well, we're going to play some of this tape at the bottom of the half hour. Brushed aside concerns about communists inside the DSA, the Democratic Socialists of America, arguing that the Republicans were using the issue to blunt the socialist movement growing influence inside, you know, ahead of the midterm elections. She was on firing line. She was asked how she addressed criticism that a lot of these DSA members, including about half their national members, identify as communists. It's really a communist movement. Well, she said, yeah, some members of the Democratic Party are proudly proclaiming themselves as capitalists, and it's a big tent, right? But again, at the end of the day, it's up to the vote. No, they're not proclaiming themselves as capitalists. No, they're talking about taking over the means of production. And, you know, then she was asked directly whether she was a communist. No, I'm not a communist. And she attributed Republican attacks. There's not really a dime's worth of difference. Statism, socialism, communism, whatever term you want to give it, whatever form manifestation it takes on. As I've been telling you over and over again, it always ends the same way. It ends in broken promises, as evidenced by Obamacare, your failed public schools, state-run schools, government schools, those that want an open border to eliminate the Department of War, those that want mass amnesty, those that want a wealth tax and confiscation of wealth, and those that want a cradle-to-grave, womb-to-the-tomb society. They're all pretty much advocating for the same thing. That's the whole point. Anyway, 800-941-SEAN is our number this Monday if you want to be a part of the program. 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
0: What without sounding like a broken record, although it sounds like a broken record if you listen to this program every day, please forgive me. There's a method to my madness. I want everybody to know completely. I want an educated electorate for this election. And I'm going to go through and play the tape of a lot of these DSA candidates and what they stand for. But their own written beliefs are very clear. And that is to eliminate the U.S. Senate, to eliminate the presidency, to have amnesty for all illegals, to have wide open borders, to abolish ICE, although they want to defund the police. You know, explain that one to me. They want to defund the Department of War. We will have no means to protect our country. They want to end all deportations. They want to eliminate cash bail. They want to establish a wealth tax. They want the Green New Deal, cradle to grave, womb to the tomb, communism, socialism. They want to abolish prisons. They want to abolish the police. They want public ownership of most corporations. That is who they are. That is what they stand for. They now run this party. If you are not committing in your heart, mind, and soul that you will vote in this midterm, you will lose your country. I can't be any more blunt than that.

0: Slight chance for storms tonight. Otherwise, partly cloudy skies. Lows of a low around 64. Winds out of the south, 8 to 15 miles per hour. Cloudy skies with a few peaks of sun tomorrow. Chance of thunderstorms. Daytime highs approaching 73. Mainly cloudy skies expected tomorrow night. Chance for storms. Lows dip down to about 55. That's the weatherology forecast for AM 1300 KGLO. Right now, 82.
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4: 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And this launcher has powerful deterrence, tear gas, pepper spray, kinetic rounds. 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Ah! Today. Why did I scream, Linda?
5: Because something hurt.
4: You can tell the audience. No, because I was stretching.
5: Yeah, well, typically people scream when they hurt. If stretching for you causes...
4: No, you should hear me when I work out and I'm like lifting. I'm back to lifting again. My neck is better, thank God. I'm back to training. And, you know, that's what I do.
5: Well,
4: you
5: that's
4: ever do
5: normal.
4: That when you work out?
5: People do that in the gym all the time. They're very loud.
4: Well, I was like reaching and I'm like, I'm used to that. I don't know. I'm used to doing it.
5: It's hard.
4: Stronger than I've ever been.
5: That's good.
4: I know. Well, even you said, wow, boss. You said, boss, you looks like you've been working out again.
5: Yeah, I mean, I was glad you didn't have a stroke on air. So, you know, these are highlights of the day. You know?
4: I mean, you know, the fact that I injured my cervical spine, we talked about it on the radio how many days before the media realized something's wrong with Hannity's face. It's puffy.
5: Well, they didn't know what was wrong with you. They just knew that what you were taking as a result of what was wrong with you was causing you to be
4: moving. Oh, no. Some people were saying, I'm having a stroke. I look like crap. I look like Humpty Dumpty. By the way, the worst comment was, he looks like Humpty Dumpty. That was bad. That was not a good moment in my career.
5: I assure you, as your toughest critic, and you know I only speak the truth, you never look like Humpty Dumpty.
4: No, but I mean, it's the worst medicine that works. Let me put it that way. And I've probably taken it, I don't even want to admit how many times, like well over 100 in the course of my career. Because remember, I used to do 3-hour radio show, hour TV show. And when we were on a book tour, for example, you know, over time, you know, a couple of speeches, then your vocal cords start giving out. It lowers the inflammation of your vocal cords. It's a very effective medication with the worst side effects imaginable. You can't sleep. You're irritable. You have a voracious appetite. You get flush. And then you have this other factor called bloating. So anyway, long, long story short, I've been

0: doing mixed martial arts and training for 15 years. And, you know, I have bulging discs in my cervical spine. I have part of it's congenital. I found out. I didn't know that. Then it's degenerative. And then part of it is I've got bulging discs. I mean, I've been doing a lot of, you know, working out. So it is what it is. And now I've, you know, made significant lifestyle changes. The way I sit for this radio show is very different than what I did my whole career. I'm not looking down. I'm actually looking up, and I pull the papers up to my face instead of me looking down all the time, because looking down is what irritates your neck. Looking at your phone all day, I highly recommend you don't do it. I don't think anyone wants to hear about my stupid health. Let me move on. Let's start with, what does Mamdani really want? Let's listen to his deputy mayor. Well, first of all, the funny part is, let me backtrack here. This is them announcing that they're going to need to show an ID at a government-run grocery store in New York City. Now, how ironic, you know, we've been trying to get one Democrat to support the SAVE Act, which needs proof of citizenship and voter ID. Okay, no, not for elections. But if you want to get in one of Mamdani's, apparently they're spending $50 million. The earliest this thing will open is 2027, the first store. And they're spending massive amounts of money. They'll never recoup it. It's going to be lost money. That's why Mamdani is desperate to, you know, get a wealth tax in place and tax everybody that he can into oblivion. But just listen. But if you want to go to a government-run grocery store in New York, forget about Gristiti's or, I mean, or any of the there's not a big profit margin in groceries. It's about 2 to 3%. Anyway, so here is the deputy mayor, Julie Sue, explaining the need for ID.
1: How are you going to keep people from taking advantage of that, you know, that deal, basically? And is there going to be a limit on the number of items that someone can take that are discounted at that level from that essential basket?
2: So our RFP makes very clear that this is a program for New Yorkers to be able to put food on the table, not a program for people to be able to make a quick buck through reselling. I'm going to pass it over to our EDC head, GPAC, to add some additional details.
3: Yes, if you look at our RFP for the operator, we are looking to make sure that we target New Yorkers, whether it be at sort of a library card exit, and also we manage who's buying and that is focused on everyday New Yorkers. So we are mindful of that, and so we're going to make sure that we have all the things in place to ensure that that does not happen.
0: And what is their means of making sure that doesn't happen? You have to show ID, but you don't have to show it to vote. Let me play the Colorado congresswoman. This is the one that beat the incumbent out there. This is now a nationwide problem of the Democratic Communists of America, saying she's not a communist, but she has no problem with communists in the DSA in her party. Listen.
4: In June, President Trump said, these are hardcore, godless communists. Mm-hmm. This is the most serious threat to our country since its existence. So first, are you a communist?
5: No, I'm not a communist.
4: How do you tackle the criticism that some members of the DSA, including half of the DSA leadership, seem to call themselves communist?
5: Yeah, well, you know, some members of the Democratic Party are proudly proclaiming themselves as capitalists. And
0: who,
5: it's a big step, right? But again, at the end of the day, it's up to the voters, right? Until a self-proclaimed communist actually wins an election, then it's just noise.
0: What do you call Mamdani, for crying out loud? Now, this great divide is getting loud. Here's James Carville announcing, I'm not going to be in the same party as Hassan Piker.
6: What Mamdani's doing, but to talk about the larger Democratic Party post the election in Michigan going forward, I am not going to be in the same party with Hassan Piker. I can tell you that right now. If he becomes a force in the Democratic Party, I'm out of here. I have no intention of ever being in the same political party with that guy. Now, I think that a majority, overwhelming majority of Democrats agree with me. But this idea that we're going to seize the means of production and just go look at the DSA platform. You don't have to look any further than that.
0: All right. Now let's go to former West Virginia Senator Joe Manchin, supporting the crazy Democratic Socialist on Face the Nation.
7: Heather, could you ever support a self-described socialist candidate?
8: No.
9: No way. My no. God, no.
7: And even it surprises, if they have some good ideas?
9: Well, I support the good ideas, but how could you support some of the crazy stuff they're for? Have you seen their platform? They're for dismantling everything that we know, whether it be the structure of government, Congress itself, or the Senate they want to get rid of. And then they start talking about all the crazy things. No police, no this, no this, no that. Mm-hmm. Are you crazy? We want a crime-free area. We have to have police for that.
7: Yeah.
9: We want a strong defense. We want a strong border. But if Democrats can't say that, and they start lining up with the socialist demands of what you are to be a socialist, energy will be gone. There'll be no energy, okay? We have right now a tremendous amount of energy we're producing, and the world depends more on us than ever before.
0: Eliminate the Senate, eliminate the presidency, pack the courts, or eliminate judges altogether. Amnesty for illegals, abolish the borders, abolish ICE, defund the police. So I don't know how you abolish ICE, but anyway, defund the Department of War. End all deportation, eliminate all cash bail, establish a wealth tax, pass cradle to grave, womb to the tomb, Green New Deal, abolish prisons, abolish the police, public ownership of corporations. Call it what you want to call. I mean, for Bill Maher, I mean, I think he's just a traditional Democrat, like my buddy Stephen A. Smith, a traditional Democrat. For him to say he'd vote for Sarah Palin over these nutcases is something. They ought to listen to him.
10: So many liberals themselves every time Trump puts gold on something in the Oval Office. Oh, it's historic. And the separation of powers isn't? Get your head out of your ass. I would vote for Sarah Palin before this. She's a bimbo, but if you ask... But if you asked her to come up with something she likes about America, she could do it. You betcha.
0: Anyway, so, and there's more that he says. We'll get back into him a little bit later. Sam Piker is supporting El Sayed, and it looks, this is going to be a big primary in Michigan tomorrow. Can't wait for the results there. This is going to be fun. Let me also point out, because I think this is important, let me go to this woman, Francesca Hung. She's in Wisconsin. She's running for governor. And she's on with Hassan Piker. Let me remind you about Hassan Piker. Hassan Piker is the guy that says, blames America for 9/11, says that anyone that supports Israel will never be a presidential candidate. So he said a lot of controversial things. Fine, that's his belief system. I don't really care about Hassan Piker at all. I think it's pretty ignorant, but that's my own opinion. But listen to her answer his questions, his checklist.
11: Rapid fire, super easy, super simple. Rapid fire, do you support repealing Act 10?
12: Yes.
11: Universal child care?
12: Yes.
11: Free school meals?
12: Yes.
11: Guaranteed pay leave?
12: Yes.
11: Abolishing ICE?
12: Yes.
11: A one-year data center moratorium?
12: Yes.
11: Breaking up big ag?
12: Yes.
11: Public grocery stores?
12: Yes.
11: Right to repair?
12: Yes.
11: Legalizing cannabis?
12: Yes.
11: Overturning Citizens United?
12: Yes.
11: A Workers' Bill of Rights?
12: Yes.
11: A Free Palestine?
12: Yes.
0: There you go. The whole checklist. Kamala Harris now would like another shot at running. Kamala Harris, listen to her, now going even harder radical left. We need to revisit the Electoral College and more. Listen.
13: I know this is going to be controversial coming from me in particular. We need to revisit the Electoral College. We need to revisit the point of expanding the court to 13 justices like we have 13 district courts. We need to revisit, if they so want, statehood for Puerto Rico and D.C.
0: Are these not the things that I've been saying they would do if they got into power? Linda, have I not been predicting that this is their agenda and just saying it for a long time and telling
14: some
0: people this is
14: like
0: what they really
14: verbatim
0: stand for?
14: It's actually verbatim. It's a little scary.
0: I mean, it's a little scary. I mean,
14: but that's the problem. Now, the Republicans are stupid, Sean. They had all this time, all this power, and they did nothing with it.
0: Well, I don't totally agree with that part, but however, They've got their own issues that they've got to straighten out too. They've got a few lunatics, you know, this new woke

0: right anti-Israel, you know, wing is loud. I don't think it's as impactful as many think it is. But then, so you got this battle. You got Joe Manchin, Bill Maher, James Carville. Who do you have on the other side? The guy that has been picking all the candidates has the best track record of endorsement success in these primaries of anybody out there is Grandpa Bernie. And Grandpa Bernie has taken AOC under his wing. And I'm telling you that this fight the oligarchy, flying around in a private jet tour, is him passing the torch to AOC. But Bernie Sanders now taking on, you know, the people you just heard from. Fetterman taking on Bill Maher, taking on James Carville. They're all pretty radical left to me, but they're not left enough for Bernie Sanders. Listen.
1: And you've heard a lot of people say that if you're not going to just kind of fit in nicely with the Democratic establishment, you shouldn't be a Democrat.
2: Well, maybe the converse is true. Maybe the Democratic establishment should begin to understand they are way, way out of touch.
1: Yes.
2: With where the American people are. That we don't need a party anymore, which is dominated by wealthy campaign contributors. Mm-hmm. So when you talk about the Democratic establishment, it's really, really relatively few people. And they're pretty open about it. You know, the donor class said you should be the candidate for the Senate. That's mm-hmm. what the donor class said. You should be running for president of the United States. I don't think that's where the American people are.
3: You know, why aren't people angry why they promoted, you know, someone like Plattner, an accused rapist? So really, Bernie, you have no regret endorsing and proud to stand with an accused rapist, a guy that roughs up his ex-girlfriends, a guy that had a Nazi tattoo on his chest?
4: What's your response to Senator Fetterman?
2: Well, my response to Fetterman is last time I saw it, he was reflecting the views of about 19% of the Democrats in the state of Pennsylvania, I think probably lower than any other member of the Democratic Senate. I mean, Fetterman does his thing, I think, on Israel and many other issues, is way out of touch with the people of America.
0: Pretty unbelievable. This is now your radicalized Communist Party. You don't think the stakes are high? A little over 90 days to go. All right, the headlines may change. The threat to Israel remains the same as they fight for their very survival. I know the world moves on from one story to the next, but for the people in Israel that have been targeted in densely populated areas, they still don't have their homes back, and they're in basic need of all humanitarian assistance. Communities still remain on alert. Parents can't send their kids out to even play in some places. They're playing in underground bunker playgrounds. 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It's prayifcj.org. 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
12: All right, so does Anthony Fauci's pardon or auto pen pardon save him from state prosecution? We'll check in with the Florida Attorney General, James Uthmeyer, and also, we'll check in with former FBI agent Nicole Parker, and your call's coming up, 800-941-SHAWN.
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4: With a look at local news tonight for the KGLO Newsroom, I'm Bob Fisher reporting. An Iowa Department of Natural Resources officer says it appears three fatal accidents in the last month, including two on Clear Lake, likely could have been prevented if boaters and personal watercraft operators were fully paying attention to their surroundings. Captain Matt Bruner with the DNR's Law Enforcement Bureau says keeping a safe distance and always checking in all directions is key.
5: Well, boating's really unique in that, we don't have lines on the water, right? Just like we do on the highways. We don't have brakes on many boats. And so boats can turn in front of other boats. People may not be going in straight lines, maybe going different directions. And when you bring on the heat, the summer weather, it brings out, boaters that may not have a ton of experience. It may bring out very experienced ones, and not everybody seems to be on the same page on these things. And so that's why following these boating regulations as to how far to stay apart from other boats, proper speeds, and then equipment and things is going to be so important.
4: Ritter says distractions are a leading cause of watercraft accidents across the nation. Says the key is you just don't look in front of you. You have to look in all directions.
5: Having that 360-degree continuous lookout is very important. And if you're unable to maintain that, the key is to lower your speed in those congested areas, right? Keeping it slow gives you reaction time and lets you process what's around you. That continuous lookout's not just for the driver. Those passengers also can help out too and look in different directions and say, hey, there's a hazard up here in front of us, or hey, this boat's going this direction. We just can't predict what other boats are doing. So it's so important to maintain that distance.
4: Iowa is the third safest state to boat. Iowa averages 2.7 fatalities per 100,000 registered boats, while the U.S. averages 5.5 fatalities per 100,000. Ritter says the two fatal crashes on Clear Lake within 26 days is an unprecedented anomaly. Republican Zach Lane says if he's elected governor, he'll push to offer public schools innovation waivers from things like mandatory testing or some high school graduation requirements, so schools create a portfolio of experiences that fit each student. He says the question is, how do we make our public schools better? And he says he's found some great superintendents who are wanting to work with him on that exact issue. Lane made his comments during a weekend campaign appearance at Osage after somebody in the crowd asked him about using public money for private schools.
6: The answer to a declining public school system that's been declining for decades, it has, is not to eliminate the competition. On the other part of the equation is that what's the role of the governor in this? My role is to be the number one advocate for public school kids in the state, to use the experience that I've had in education and experience out there to unburden superintendents and teachers to create more innovative models that will better meet the needs of students.
4: Lane is a co-founder of a private school in Kansas that opened in 2018. He's described it as learner-driven, where doing is more important than memorizing, and students make progress at their own pace rather than being grouped into grade levels. Instructors are called guides and coaches rather than teachers. Critics of the school, Lane co-founded, say it's geared toward highly motivated, upward-bound students and does not fit the public school model of serving all students regardless of abilities or household income. Former federal prosecutor says Governor Reynolds should use already existing fraud-finding options rather than wait for a task force report on Medicaid fraud. Reynolds appointed the task force earlier this summer. Attorney Kevin Techow led the Iowa Department of Inspections and Appeals when Democrat Tom Vilsack was governor. Techow says the state's Medicaid Fraud Control Unit is operating below the budget authorized by the federal government.
7: Federal government looks at the state, looks at the budget, and said, makes a determination that this number of staffers would be optimal so you can do your job. And they've critiqued and said, strongly recommend that you fully use your staff. And the Reynolds administration has basically stiff-armed them and said, thank you very much, we're doing enough. And it's not that they haven't done some good work, it's just that they could do a lot more if they use the full authorization.
4: Reynolds, when creating the task force, said that there is no acceptable level of fraud in the Medicaid system, which covers care for low-income, disabled, and elderly Iowans. And Iowa Racing and Gaming Administrator Tina Eich says revenue was up slightly at the 19 state casinos for the fiscal year that ended in June. Eich says there was significant growth in sports gambling revenue.
8: They're up almost 15% year over year. And then altogether, with both casino and sports wagering revenue, the total taxes collected exceeded $331 million for the state.
4: Eich says football is the king for sports wagering. That drives the numbers year in and year out. There's a lot of interest in March Madness as well, but football is king. Total casino revenue for the 2026 fiscal year hit $1.7 billion, a 1.3% increase over fiscal year 2025. 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
9: Slight chance for storms tonight. Otherwise, partly cloudy skies. Lows level off around 64. Winds out of the south, 8 to 15 miles per hour. Cloudy skies with a few peaks tomorrow. Chance of thunderstorms. Daytime highs approaching 73. Mainly cloudy skies expected tomorrow night. Chance for storms. Lows dip down to about 55. That's the weatherology forecast for AM 1300 KGLO. Right now, 82.

0: to revisit the Electoral College. We need to revisit the point of expanding the court.
1: Trickle-down economics is not a theory. 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
5: All right, thanks, Scott Shannon. Hour two, Sean Hannity Show, toll-free on numbers 800-941-SEAN if you want to be a part of the program. What's really sad, and this does dovetail into Election Day, and I think the most important midterm elections in our lifetime, is now we have 30-some-odd DSA, communists, Bolsheviks, statists, you know, that believe in this spread-the-wealth mentality, Green New Deal, wide-open borders, all the things that we have been chronicling day in and day out on the show, and that they're all there, and they're all, you know, they're all running for office. And why I keep saying it's the most important midterm in our lifetime. And that's where my full focus is going to be now until Election Day, a little over 3 months now that we have this. And, you know, there are people that want to believe and put their faith, their hope, their trust in government. And I ask you to critically answer some questions. Do you think that your schools are run well? We pay more per capita per student than any industrialized country in the world with the worst results. How did those Obamacare keep your doctor plan and save on average $2,500 per family per year workout? Millions lost doctors, millions lost plans. Average person paying over 300% more, and over 40% of the country has one Obamacare exchange option. That's it. The Social Security lockbox, they raided it, they spent it. The same government that has given us trillions and trillions in debt that we will pass on to our children and our grandchildren. And I ask, why do people put their faith, hope, trust, belief in government, and then they want to give power to the defund, dismantle, open borders, eliminate the presidency, the Senate, pack the courts, democratic radical socialists, because that's where they are. Well, if you look at one other issue, if you want to put your trust in government, let's take a trip down memory lane, and let's listen to Joe Biden and Dr. Anthony Fauci, 2021, telling you, if you got the vaccine, you will not get COVID, and you will not pass it on to others. Listen.
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7: 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In other words, you become a dead end to the virus.
5: Dead end to the virus, and many believe... Listen to the experts. Listen to the doctors. Turned out to be false. And by the way, I think there's evidence emerging that they knew it was false. Here's Fauci dodging questions when asked by a Fox News reporter on Friday, you know, about why he's pleading the fifth. Listen.
8: Dr. Fauci, do you regret the way you handled the hearing, pleading the fifth so much? Is there anything you would do differently on COVID, sir?
5: Nothing but silence. Crickets. Now, we have a 2022 clip of Fauci claiming a majority of scientists believe that COVID occurred naturally. And then the big lie, well, we think it's likely came from a wet market and bat. Nobody that knew believed it. And if you suggested that we funded it, you know, in other words, you paid for COVID at the end of the day. But here's Fauci.
9: If you look at what scientists from all over the world, and the conspiracy is that I sort of have these scientists on a string and I'm telling them what to do. Did you ever try and figure out what a German or a Swedish scientist would tell me if I told them what to do? Mm-hmm. I don't think it's for public consumption what they would tell me to go. They don't listen. They are of their own independent mind. And the vast majority of those people feel that you want to keep an open mind, that it should have been anything that happened. But the evidence that they have been working on for years strongly favors a natural occurrence. Does that mean It couldn't be a lab leak. Absolutely. I have a totally open mind to that. Mm. But an open mind doesn't mean there's equal probabilities of something happening, because you've got to look at what is the evidence and what are the data for one thing versus another. The scientists who wrote those papers in Science and Cell, they have pretty definitive data that these animals, which were outlawed and not allowed to be in a market where people can be in contact with them, were actually brought there because they bring in a lot of money. People buy them for ceremonial dinners, and yet they deny that. That's the thing that you really want them to come clean on.
5: This is personal for our next guest, Nicole Parker. She is the author of The Two FBIs, The Bravery and Betrayal I Saw in My Time at the Bureau, now often a Fox News contributor. And she pointed out that, you know, the crucial role the COVID scam and the cover up, and she was an FBI special agent at the time, and she would have no part of it, no mask, no vaccine. Remember, Fauci was laughing at the idea that a mask would work. Oh, mask isn't going to work. Maybe it'll stop one little droplet or two. And then it was one mask, then two masks, then maybe even three masks. It was crazy. And if you read the Fauci diary entry, Rand Paul put this out, officials would not admit the vaccine was not stopping the spread because it might weaken the legal case for mandates. That's not science, never mind ignoring the science of natural immunity. Nicole Parker joins us now. This became a huge issue for athletes. They weren't allowed to play their sport. This became an issue for in-person learning. This became an issue for people that put their heart and their soul and every penny they ever saved into a business like a restaurant. So why don't you explain what you had to deal with at the time?
10: Sean, thank you for having me. I think it's very important. People say, you know what, that was in the past. No, that actually wasn't in the past. The detrimental effects are still in full force in 2026 today. I can tell you I was an FBI special agent in the Miami division. And this, again, was around the time frame of the COVID, we called it the COVID craze at the FBI. It hit an all-time high under the Biden administration. They started coming in and saying, you know, you've got to have the vaccine. You've got to wear the mask. There was a mask mandate. Sean, you know that I lost my best friend in the FBI, Special Agent Laura Schwarzenberger, February 2nd of 2021 under the Biden administration. And I can tell you that they were more concerned about COVID during that time frame than they were about the loss of two special agents. And it was over the top. We had to go to a memorial service. We had the honor and privilege to go to a memorial service for our two fallen agents at Hard Rock Stadium right here in Miami. And they literally sent an email out to FBI Miami stating that we had to wear masks at all times while we were commuting to and from the memorial. If you were with other people in the car, you had to have a mask on. You had to have the air conditioning on. You should have the windows lowered. You should not be eating anything. If you did, you could lower your mask and then raise it back over your mouth as soon as you were done swallowing the food. I mean, it was disgusting. And we had just lost two of our agents who were out there protecting children who were killed in the line of duty. And so, again, for us, it was very personal. I can tell you that the FBI has some very amazing employees, and I refer to them as FBI 1. And under the Biden administration, they had opened up an investigation regarding the origins of COVID. And I know this because there were many conversations with people, and they're still talking about it now. It was under the weapons of mass destruction area of the FBI, which, you know, they would investigate things of this sort. Their directive is to investigate weapons that are designed to cause death or serious injury through toxic or poisonous chemicals, or a weapon that contains a biological agent or toxin. So this is something that the FBI has been investigating for years. And the FBI hires the best scientists around. Okay, these are people that have PhDs in molecular biology and immunology. They know what they are doing. And the FBI did. They originally opened up an investigation into the origins of COVID, you know, early 2020, late 2020, around that time frame. And they were working feverishly to get results and to see what happened. And I can tell you that the results that were coming back from the FBI seemed to make it look, and it appeared through information, witnesses, and evidence that it came from a lab. But all the other, you know, intel community individuals, you know, they were, no, not from a lab. We think it's from a wet market, things of that sort. Finally, then FBI Director Christopher Wray back in 2023 went before and the Congress and said, you know, we have with moderate belief that it did come from a lab. But I can tell you that the problem internally at the FBI was that those that are tasked and have the knowledge, okay, these are experts in this field, and they are discovering evidence and truth. And because of politics and FBI too, and certain individuals at the highest level ranks of the FBI, they were basically shut down. Okay. At the time, there were certain individuals, and I won't name their names, but very high level, they didn't want any political prosecutions to come from this investigation. In fact, they reached out to the individual office who opened the investigation and said, why are you doing this? Who authorized this? What are you doing? And he wanted it completely quashed. He wanted it shut down. He wanted it gone. And basically, this is the same individual at the FBI who would not prosecute election crimes, BLM riots, you know, COVID origins. They didn't want to be involved in that, but yet they were pushing vigorously for the January 6th misdemeanor prosecutions. And so it just was this continuous pattern at the FBI. And I think we all see now why the auto pen preemptive pardon in the final hour of Biden's administration was absolutely crucial to protecting Dr. Fauci and anyone else from, specifically Dr. Fauci, from any accountability. And I don't know if people realize, but that pardon was given on January 20th. That was on Inauguration Day when Trump was about to, you know, take the oath to become our next president again. And FBI 2 specifically played, I believe, and many others at the FBI believe that there were high-level individuals that played key roles in ensuring that there would be no accountability and that the American people continued to be lied to regarding the origins of COVID. And again, we can thank Tulsi Gabbard. We can thank whistleblowers. We can thank FBI 1. We can thank Rand Paul, Senator Johnson. There are many individuals who want the truth to come to light. But one thing I can say is even at the FBI, we were told to trust the science, mask mandates, get the vaccine. I myself am a woman of faith, and something did not sit well with me. And I think that's what made me a good FBI agent, because I can see through the nonsense. I prayed about it. I said, I'm not going to do this. My answer was no. I submitted a religious exemption. I had to go up to Washington, D.C. to people I don't even know. Sean, they were going to determine the legitimacy of my closely held faithful belief to see if it met the FBI's criteria that I would not have to get the vaccine.
5: That is so outrageous to me. All right, quick break, right back. We'll have more with Nicole Parker on the other side, author of The Two FBIs, The Bravery and Betrayal I Saw in My Time at the Bureau. Later on, the AG of my free state of Florida talking about going after Anthony Fauci. We'll update you on that straight ahead. And your call's coming up next. 800-941-SHAWN is our number this Monday.
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0: All right, we continue our final moments with Nicole Parker. She wrote the book, The Two FBIs, The Bravery and Betrayal I Saw in My Time at the Bureau.
1: I mean, everybody has their story. I mean, it's frustrating the amount of pressure that was brought to bear on me to tell my audience to get a vaccine. I'm not a medical doctor. I won't play one on radio or TV. I don't know anything about anybody that's listening or watching. I don't know their medical condition, their medical history, comorbidities they may have, pre-existing conditions they may have. And I was excoriated, and articles were written that if people listen to my advice, they die. And I'm like, I in good conscience would not listen to them. I just refused.
2: And I can tell you that the truth always comes to light. The truth will make you free. You know what? There may be a preemptive autopen pardon, but you know what? We will all face our maker one day. And I think this teaches the American people a very important lesson. Don't just trust the science. Trust your gut and trust in God. And that's what bothered me about the FBI, is that they were not only behind the scenes, high-level executives, particularly one, that wanted to shut down the COVID origins investigation and make sure that there was no accountability. But at the same time, they were more concerned about the restrictions of FBI employees internally. I can't tell you how many hours were wasted by employees who should be investigating violent crime, human trafficking, crimes against children, but instead they were off taking COVID tests. And I just thought it was absolutely reprehensible. And the lack of accountability, it's just wrong. And the only way I can reconcile it in my mind, Sean, is that, like I said, we will all face our maker one day. I was working on human trafficking at the time to look at the detriment that it caused to children, young children that were forced to go onto Zoom.
1: It was terrible.
2: Their devices all day. Do you think that that's not where human traffickers prey on juveniles?
1: Your whole story, and only because of the constraints of time, Nicole, but your whole story, you signed up to be an FBI agent after 9/11. This was a passion of yours. You were making a lot of money on Wall Street, very successful. And you do this, and then you're put in this position. It is so outrageous. This is why good people don't want to serve. It really is sad. We will talk more about it. Thank you for being with us. Thank you for sharing your story. We really appreciate it.
2: Thank you so much, and God bless y'all.
1: You too. All right, God bless. 800-941-SHAWN if you want to be a part of the program. You know, you are so excited. You're about to open the doors to your new business, a business you've been dreaming of for years. And then you realize you need this insurance and then that insurance and this insurance. And then you have to deal with one agent, another agent, and it just becomes worse than dealing with the healthcare system. 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

0: Soybeans and corn were higher Monday. Cattle finished lower and hogs closed mixed. I'm John Perkins with a Brownfield Market Update. When it comes to short stature corn, it all started with Stein. For decades, they've been focused on unique hybrids that deliver top yields. Stein invented short stature corn, then they perfected it. Stein has yield. Soybeans are up on short covering and technical buying. Parts of the region got rain over the weekend, and forecasts for early August mostly look favorable, even if there are some questions once we get to mid-month or so. China and unknown destinations both bought new crop U.S. beans ahead of the open. September was up 3 at 11.73 and 3 quarters. November was 4 and 3 quarters higher at 11.92 and a quarter. September bean meal was up 50 cents at 3.15.40, and September bean oil is 153 higher at 68.79. Corn was higher, monitoring development weather ahead of the USDA's weekly crop progress and condition report out after Monday's close. Corn, along with the rest of grains and oil seeds, did look a little bit oversold after last week's drop. September was 8.5 higher at 449 and a quarter. December was up 8.5 at 472 and a half. And wheat was higher, watching U.S. winter and spring wheat harvest activity along with global conditions. Export demand remains slow despite the shipping issues in the Black Sea region. September Chicago was 11 and 3 quarters higher at 651. September Kansas City was up 9 and 3 quarters at 717 and a quarter. September Minneapolis was 5 and a quarter higher at 695. Live and feeder cattle were lower, waiting for direct trade to get defined. Megan Grebner's got more on that in just a moment. October live is down 52 at 226.72, and December was 72 lower at 226.22. With the gains in corn, September feeders were down $1.22 at 342.55. Nearby hogs were lower, deferred months were higher on spread trade. October was 117 lower at 83.67. December was down 32 at 75.35. Megan Grebner has your look at cash livestock after this.
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4: 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Bids did get floated in Kansas at $233 live, but asking prices were not established. Show lists this week are mixed, lighter in Texas and Kansas, but larger in Nebraska and Colorado. Box beef closed mixed with solid in-line demand for fairly light offerings. Choice up $5.35 at $366.73. Select was $1.78 lower at $344.45. Estimated cattle slaughter was 90,000 head. Cash hogs closed lower with a moderate negotiated run. Barrows and gilts at the National Daily Direct were down 96 cents with a weighted average of $99.45. The Iowa Minnesota closed $1.77 lower with a weighted average of $99.01, and the Western Corn Belt was down $2.14 with a weighted average of $99.01. Pork values closed higher, up 90 cents at $100.91. Bellies, hams, and picnics were all up, and

0: 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Often I have to ask them to reposition me in my wheelchair, tighten my corset, empty my leg bag, give me a drink. 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
2: All right, 25 now till the top of the hour. Happy Monday. Is there such a thing, Linda, as a happy Monday? I don't think there's a happy Monday. Happy Friday, yes.
3: I have one friend of mine, though. Happy complete fake news on this show. Fridays are the worst day of the week on this show. Every single Friday stinks.
2: Okay.
3: I'll take a happy Monday here. It's just the truth. We always get, we get the breaking news. We get the doc drop. We get somebody's been shot, died, maimed, murdered every Friday. I'm like, oh, okay. I hate Friday.
2: Well, at least you know you have the weekend coming up. I mean, you could look at, you know, you can look at things optimistically or pessimistically. You choose which way you want to go on that.
3: It's wonderful to head into the weekend.
2: But I have a best friend of mine. He's a great business guy, and he started with nothing, and he's a billionaire. And he's just a good guy, and we became friends. I sit there in fascination as he tells me how he built out his life and his business and his career, and he's a genius. He's incredibly bright, and he's just a wonderful human being. And he can't wait. He goes, I love Mondays. I'm like, why do you love Mondays? He goes, I get up and I'm just excited because I get to go to work. And I'm like, most people don't wake up and say, oh, thank God it's Monday. Obviously, Linda might be the only other one I know. Listen, for folks, when it comes to health, wellness, fitness, nutrition, longevity, let's be honest. Most of us are kind of guessing our way through our health, what foods to eat, supplements, vitamins to take. You know, why do some foods give you brain fog and you're tired after you eat? 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Stop guessing. Start knowing. It's that simple. You know, Bill Maher is just interesting to me. I can't really explain why. Not that long ago, Jillian Michaels put us on a text together. Linda, you'll find this pretty interesting. And we were talking about maybe doing each other's podcast. And I don't know if it's ever going to, I don't think he ever gets to Florida.
3: I love it.
2: You love that. Here's the problem. I don't think I can sit in a room with somebody smoking that much weed and not get a contact high and be out of my mind. I can't do it.
3: So do it open air. Just like do it outside.
2: That's not a bad idea. I don't think you'd be willing to do it.
3: I think you would.
2: I'll have a drink with him. I'll do that.
3: Well, you can drink, he can smoke, and we'll all meet in the middle. It'll be fine.
2: Okay, as long as I don't have to smell it. I mean, just...
3: I'm with you. I think it smells god-awful. I agree with you.
2: It smells like skunk. It's like, ugh.
3: 100%.
2: However, he's very smart. He's more, if Democrats would listen to the likes of him and people like my buddy Stephen A, they'd be so much better off. We just went through earlier in the program all the madness that is happening today with the DSA. Carville threatening to leave the Democratic Party if they don't dump, you know, Hassan Piker. Joe Manchin says he'll never support a socialist candidate. Democratic big donors, they're now on strike because they can't take it. Bill Maher, you know, saying

0: all of these things that he said this weekend. You know, he stunned his left-wing audience with proof that the DSA supports communism. He says, I'm not voting for anyone that thinks the wrong side won the Cold War or cheering for the Intifada like the World Cup. And good for him. Now, he also said a few other things. Let me play a couple of clips. This is Bill Maher warning that DSA candidates aren't trying to hide embracing communism, which we proved earlier in the program today. They're saying it. Oh, no, we're an open tent. We're a big tent party. Listen.
1: Again, let's just read the quotes. The DSA platform says you work as much as you are able and no more than needed. If that was any closer to Karl Marx's dictum, from each according to his abilities to each according to his needs, they'd be sued for plagiarism. Not to leave any doubt, New York Mayor Mondani once tweeted Karl Marx's words exactly. They're not trying to hide it. Their most popular influencer, Hassan Piker, thinks communism is so groovy. He laments the fall of the two of the most murderous regimes in history, the Soviet Union and Chairman Mao's China. Mandami's aide, his top aide, Sia Weaver, said, if you don't believe in the government's sacred right to seize property, it's over. And impoverish the white middle class. What? That's a goal? You know you're supposed to scare people into voting for you, right? One of the new, soon-to-be Democratic congresspeople, Darlizia Chevalier, supports seizing all properties from landlords and said, seize the means of production. Mandami has said the end goal is seizing the means of production. I think they want to seize the means of production. Now, maybe you missed that in school or missed school altogether, but that's communism. That's communism, which we tried, and it doesn't work.
0: Anyway, so that was from Bill Maher over the week. Good for him. I mean, he's rejecting the kooks, the crazies. All right, let's get to our busy phones. 800-941-SHAWN is our number if you want to be a part of the program. All right, we have, let's say, Tanya is in New York. Tanya, hi, how are you? Glad you called. Thanks for checking in. Happy Monday to you.
2: Oh, happy Monday to you, too. I'm glad to be talking to you.
0: What's going on?
2: Well, I wanted to make two comments on Dr. Anthony Fauci. The first about the committee hearing, and the last would be about his involvement with the AIDS virus in the 80s. So I first want to start off by saying that I feel the Republicans went about that committee meeting in the wrong way. I feel it would have been more beneficial had they been working behind the scenes to strip Dr. Fauci of his license and freeze his assets, anything that he profited off during COVID, and give to the victims. He's very narcissistic, and unfortunately, I think the only way that any of this is going to affect him is you hit him in his wallet. Secondly,
0: well, we're going to have at the top of the hour the Attorney General of my state of Florida, and they're doing an investigation. Just because he got the auto pen pardon from Joe Biden does not protect him from states going after them. I want to see where that investigation goes, so stay tuned. You're going to want to hear that.
2: Okay. Lastly, I'd like to comment on the AIDS virus. You probably remember the emergence of AIDS. I'm in my 50s. You're in your 50s as well. And he was an immunologist that worked on the AIDS virus, and he received a lot of criticism because a lot of gay activists and gay people felt he slow-walked getting information out, that kind of botched getting that organized and getting more information out. And he eventually did a 180, but the only reason he did a 180 to work with that community is because he was getting a lot of bad press. It's not as if he has a conscience. He has a very cheap conscience. So there again, where he had his hands in a pandemic and he just botched everything. So I hope there is some accountability, but I don't think you're ever going to see him go to jail. He's like a rock star to the left. So I don't know.
0: Well, let's see what happens. I do have a lot of faith in James Uthmeyer. I think you'll be impressed with him at the top of the hour. And, you know, I think that this will be one of many states probably not yours, but other states that will go after them. I would expect, for example, Texas to go after them, and many others. But I think he's in a whole heap of trouble, which is why he clammed up last week in those hearings. Tanya, God bless you. Hope you have a great week. Thanks for checking in. All right, quick break. Right back to our busy phones. Our toll-free number this Monday is 800-941-SHAWN if you want to be a part of the program. 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

0: All right, back to our busy phones. It's toll-free this Monday. It's 800-941-SHAWN if you want to be a part of the program. Patricia in the state of Texas. God bless Texas. Happy Monday, Patricia. How are you?
1: Hi, Sean. I'm doing all right. I've always been a fan of your show because you seek the truth no matter where it takes you. And I was calling as a
0: Dr.
1: Fauci also, because not only did he rob all the Americans of freedoms, effect an election with all the mail-in ballots, and push the shot that harmed so many people, he was instrumental in the emergency use and FDA approval of a drug called Remdesivir. And that drug, Robert F. Kennedy Jr. has said that that drug was a death sentence. And my husband, who was in the hospital, received two rounds of that drug, and it was a death sentence. And I lost my husband 5 years ago. So there was.
0: Oh, no. I'm so sorry.
1: It is horrible. And the things that.
0: And I'm assuming he died from complications with COVID?
1: Yes. He died, in my opinion. There was quite a few things, but he died. He was given two rounds of Remdesivir, which is a death drug, especially if you had any compromised kidneys, which on day one of his entrance into the hospital, they showed that he had compromised kidneys. And they still administered the drug because it was administered probably by the resident doctors, and they were going by the protocol set up by the NIH, which said that was a drug of choice, a standard treatment for hospitalized COVID patients. There was only four studies done on that drug. The first one was on Ebola in Africa, where they had to halt the study because it was killing more people than the Ebola virus. The second study, this is where Dr. Fauci comes in, was conducted by Dr. Fauci and his organization, along with Dr. Richard Whiteley, who worked for Fauci's organization and was on the board of directors for Gilead, the pharmaceutical company that makes Remdesivir. Their study lasted only 14 weeks. And after their study, there was two more studies done, and those two other studies were done by the pharmaceutical company itself. And then it received emergency use authorization and FDA approval following that. It says right on the drug, it's not to be given to anyone with compromised kidneys as it causes kidney failure. And the WHO, World Health Organization, posted a preliminary result from a phase 3 trial that China had done showing no benefits from the drug. And the WHO released that on their website, and it was later taken down from their website, with Gilead releasing a statement saying that it was an inappropriate characterization of the drug. And Fauci went to President Trump and said, the data shows that Remdesivir has a clear-cut, significant positive effect in diminishing the time to recover. When in November of 2020, which was before my husband was hospitalized, the WHO recommended against the use of the drug for the treatment of COVID based on the lack of positive evidence to support the treatment. And Robert F. Kennedy has said over and over again, it's a dangerous drug. It's killing people. They push Remdesivir when it causes organ failure and kidney failure. And it's still out there. It's still being used. I have met countless widows and mothers and people that were given this drug. That's why so many diabetics died. And it wasn't my husband. We had COVID at the same time. Unfortunately, I was at home and he had to go to the hospital because his oxygen level had dropped so low, and he was recuperating. And I was so out of it that my kids were really handling what was going on with him. And they called him and said, they're going to give him a round of Remdesivir. And they said, oh, great. Maybe, you know, that's going to help him to get his oxygen levels right. And
0: let me give you an answer, only because I'm looking at the clock and we have the constraints of time. It was an intravenous antiviral, by the way, originally, if you're interested, developed for Ebola. So I'm very familiar with it. And the argument was it would inhibit the virus's RNA-dependent, you know, clinical evidence showed that. It came out with mixed results. And in other words, important limitations. And this is the problem about emergency use authorization, be it for a new technology for vaccinations or any of the treatments. And it's, you know, it's just sad because you want to believe your government is telling you the truth. You want to believe that the scientists are getting good, they're giving good advice. You want to believe that your government wouldn't lie to you on a life or death issue about a wet market versus funding a virology lab that they knew was involved in coronavirus and gain of function research. You know, you would think that they would have done a deeper dive into all of this. You know, it's just sad. And here's the end result. The end result is you've lost your husband and you probably have no recourse. And that's the sad thing. And like so many others, I mean, I could not believe what was happening in New York when, you know, all these beds were built by Donald Trump at the Jacob Javits Center and a Navy hospital ship was sent. And because New York's ego got in the way, they wouldn't even use them hardly. It's just sad when politics gets involved in health. There's nothing but a disaster and a train wreck ahead of it. And I wish I had words of comfort for you. You lost the love of your life. And I know I speak for everyone in this audience that our heart goes out to you and your husband. And I'm so sorry. And, you know, I wish you had some recourse. I don't know of any that you might have. Hopefully, maybe after this, maybe states will make recourse, you know, a possibility. That's what we're going to try and find out at the top of the next hour. Patricia, God bless you. Our prayers are with you, I promise. 800-941-SHAWN if you want to be a part of the program. 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
5: 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I remember just thinking, man, the way I am right now, I don't want to live. 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My name is Norby, and yes, I do suffer from post-traumatic stress disorder, but I'm okay.
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8: From ABC News, I'm Stephanie Officer. Two deaths have now been reported in Michigan due to the cyclist varicosis outbreak linked to iceberg lettuce served at Taco Bell. ABC's Yuri Benajad.
9: Death is quite rare. We've seen thousands of cases reported across the United States, including hundreds of hospitalizations. And this is the first time we're hearing about reported deaths. We do know that they had underlying health conditions, that they were sick in Michigan, and that dehydration may have been a cause here. And with cyclosporiasis, you can either get symptoms or not get symptoms. But when you do get sick, the most common cause or symptom is diarrhea. And that can be either for a couple of days to well over a month if it's untreated.
8: Ohio's senior senator, Republican Bernie Moreno, is now calling for a member of his own party to leave Congress. On social media, he posted about his ex-son-in-law, Ohio Congressman Max Miller. Amid accusations, Miller abused his ex-wife, Moreno's daughter, and the couple's young daughter. Senator Moreno says Miller should not serve in the House. Miller has denied all the allegations and says he's never been charged. ABC's Jay O'Brien.
10: In a February police report obtained by ABC News, Moreno told authorities her daughter came back from staying with Miller and had a fractured collarbone and what appeared to be a handprint bruise on her shoulder. Moreno also detailed an alleged pattern of abuse against her, alleging Miller threw her against the wall weeks earlier and saying in 2024 he held a gun to her head and separately threw hot water on her. Moreno told authorities her toddler said, "Daddy, kill you."
8: Construction sites nationwide have been quiet this summer. ABC's Jim Ryan.
11: The monthly construction spending report lags by a month, so the latest figures reflect construction activity in June. Residential and private construction both fell that month, while non-residential building picked up about a tenth of a percent. The Census Bureau says construction spending hit a plateau in mid-2024 and has been trending downward ever since.
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8: With back-to-school season right around the corner, experts are offering parents some tips on how to reset your child's sleep schedule.
17: Health experts say it's important to remain consistent with those earlier wake-up times through the weekend. Parents should also focus on good sleep habits. Experts say getting morning light can help jumpstart a child's brain for the day, something as simple as going outside or turning on lights. And parents should watch for signs their children aren't getting enough sleep. And of course, as with everything, experts say parents should try and model good behavior by getting enough sleep themselves. Rena Roy, ABC News, New York.
8: An FBI agent was arrested over the weekend after transferring approximately $1 million in crypto to himself from an account associated with an individual from an unidentified adversarial nation. The agent reportedly telling FBI investigators he was irate the agency would not do more to stop that person's use of those accounts, leading to his transfers. I'm Stephanie Officer, ABC News.
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18: Slight chance for storms tonight. Otherwise, partly cloudy skies. Lows level off around 64. Winds out of the south, 8 to 15 miles per hour. Cloudy skies with a few peaks of sun tomorrow. Chance of thunderstorms. Daytime highs approaching 73. Mainly cloudy skies expected tomorrow night. Chance for storms, lows dip down to about 55. That's the weatherology forecast for AM 1300 KGLO. Currently, it's 81.
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0: to revisit the Electoral College. We need to revisit the point of expanding the court.
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3: 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Coming up next, our final news roundup and information overload hour.
5: All right, news roundup, information overload hour. Here's our toll-free telephone number. It's 800-941-SEAN if you want to be a part of the program. So our legal experts on this show and others that I have that I respect and I've read their commentary on, number one, think there are a couple of challenges as it relates to Dr. Fauci invoking the Fifth Amendment some 111 times last week. One, the legitimacy of the pardon that was given to him by Joe Biden in his final hours as president. Was it an auto pen pardon or did he sign it? I think that's more on the fringe level. The second thing that I think is probably, assuming that pardon holds up, and, you know, that part, look, the power of the pardon is absolute. I just believe that. I stand by that. It just is a fact. However, a pardon on the federal level does not prohibit states from doing their own investigations and holding people accountable for their actions and the impact that their policies slash lies slash potential crimes may have had on the people of their respective states. Now, the Attorney General of my free state of Florida, James Uthmeyer, is going to join us in a minute. But just to remind you, last week, here's Anthony Fauci. You know, this is just some of the many times he invoked the Fifth Amendment.
6: Although it pains me to do so, because of the respect I have for the legislative branch of government and my decades-long record of cooperating with Congress, under the advice of my attorneys, I will invoke my right under the Fifth Amendment of the Constitution to refrain from answering your questions.
7: Do you have that in front of you?
6: On the advice of counsel, I respectfully decline to answer based upon my rights under the Fifth Amendment of the Constitution.
7: Let the record record that the witness has refused to answer whether there's a folder in front of him.
8: Did you partner with Bill Gates on global health initiatives or vaccines?
6: On the advice of counsel, I respectfully decline to answer based upon my rights under the Fifth Amendment of the Constitution.
9: Just apologize to the people who you harmed through your actions. Will you say, do you have the dignity to just say you're sorry?
6: On the advice of counsel, I respectfully decline to answer based upon my rights under the Fifth Amendment to the Constitution.
5: Now, there's also the legitimacy question is, once you're granted a pardon, do you have the right to invoke the Fifth Amendment? Now, there are varying legal scholars that have different points of view on that. But I think Greg Jarrett summarized it best. The reason he's invoking the Fifth after saying in 2022 he would never do it is because they recognize, his lawyers recognize, that there are likely going to be states that will start investigating him. And I'm very proud of my state, the Free State of Florida, is the first to do so. And James Uthmeyer joins us now, the first attorney general to exercise his state's rights to reveal the truth behind Fauci's crimes or potential crimes with the evidence that we heard last week, the federal pardon. You know, are they protecting? Is Joe Biden protecting if this pardon is held up? In fact, will it protect Anthony Fauci from things that he knew revealed, for example, in Rand Paul's book and then telling the public something very different. And as a result, people, the public, making decisions based on what he knew was false information. He's the highest paid government employee at the time. Anyway, Florida Attorney General James Uthmeyer joins us. Why do I believe you're going to be the first of many, as per usual? Because you're doing a great job here in the free state of Florida, but I suspect that there are going to be many other states that follow your lead.
10: Sean, thanks for having me. Yeah, I think you're right. I've been talking to a lot of my colleagues, and they're certainly interested in discovering the truth. We want to get down to what really happened. I think Senator Rand Paul, God bless him, he revealed a lot of new revelations that confirmed what a lot of people always thought, that Dr. Fauci was lying, that he was deceiving the American people, that he had major doubts privately he's expressed them. We now know about the safety and efficacy of these so-called medical treatments, including whether or not they should be injected into children. But as everybody knows, he was so concerned about book deals and fame and publicly, he didn't reveal a lot of those doubts. Instead, he was demanding that schools be closed, churches be closed, businesses be closed. So we're going to look. We now know there's deception. We certainly know there's injury, a lot of it. We're going to look at the personal gain, what type of financial benefits he had on the side, and there could be state issues. Nothing's off the table.
5: Well, you were shocked as I was at, you know, what a narcissist, egomaniac he came off as in his own diaries. Julia Roberts reached out to me today. I might be the sexiest man alive on this magazine, and all of this bizarre stuff in the middle of a pandemic. I was a little shocked by that.
10: You know, I wasn't surprised. I was angry. You know, a lot of people suffered because of what he did. You know, I couldn't be with my wife during a lot of the birth of our first child because of these COVID protocols. We've seen healthy athletes dying on court, falling over, passing out after getting the injections.
5: By the way, that's from myocarditis. People need to understand that. That was very real, especially for athletes.
10: It absolutely was. The side effects on kids, not to mention the learning loss, the harms from masks, the billions and billions sucked out of our economy due to a lot of these mandates that were not based on real science. So there's a lot of injury. You know, I'm angry. Americans are angry. We need to get to the truth of it. And I think the revelations from the last couple of weeks give us a lot of new facts from which to base our investigations.
5: Rand Paul's book, and we had him on when the book was initially released, showed a flurry. And I don't know if you've had the time to look at it yet. I would strongly recommend that you do. A flurry of communication between Fauci and this is in the earliest days of COVID, even before people fully understood how bad this was going to be, that in fact they were talking about a number of things because they knew about the Eco Health Alliance, and the NIH, it turns out, funded the Eco Health Alliance. The Eco Health Alliance, they also knew, was funding the Wuhan Virology Lab, known for gain-of-function research and coronavirus research. In 2012, Fauci famously said, even if it caused a worldwide pandemic, he still supports gain-of-function research. Rand Paul put out a X post that he said they told the public a COVID lab leak wasn't plausible. Their own private messages say just the opposite. And he said, I'm launching the reading room, where the public now can review records related to my ongoing investigation, not just conclusions, but the actual documents. If, in fact, they knew this and they lied to the American people specifically, is there any criminal liability? And how does it work with him if now he has probably an auto pen pardon? Let's assume that that is upheld as being legitimate and there are questions there. How, as a state attorney general, do you go about a criminal investigation into all of this, and what are the things specifically that you're looking for in terms of potential charges?
10: Sure. Well, if a lot of this is proven true, it shows that while acting as a government employee, and yes, there are immunities and a lot of legal protection for government employees, but while in that position, he's saying a lot of things that he knows to be false. It's clear dishonesty, deception. There's injury. That's the easiest thing to prove here. So we really need to look at a lot of these independent relationships, the research grants, who's receiving money at what time. I think Senator Josh Hawley highlighted well a lot of the independent monetary gains that Dr. Fauci was focused on. This could lead to civil liability. It could lead to criminal liability. Again, in Florida, nothing's off the table. We're going to investigate to the fullest any and all violations of Florida law. And no presidential pardon can provide immunity from state law liability. And he may still be liable for federal things, dishonesty before Congress, perjury. I don't believe the pardon, even, you know, if you do say the auto pen is valid, and we have our questions there, but if you treat it as valid, I don't think it's going to be so robust as to protect them from every single thing the federal government could look at, but certainly not state law issues.
5: All right, quick break. We'll come right back. More with the Florida Attorney General now fully criminally investigating Dr. Anthony Fauci on state charges. More with the Attorney General coming up. Then your call straight ahead, 800-941-SHAWN this Monday. Look, the headlines may change. The threats are real against Israel. They're in a fight for their very survival. Israeli families, you know, they have been targeted. You know, densely populated areas have been hit. And people are in desperate need of humanitarian assistance, food, water, shelter, clothing, medicines. The elderly can't get out. That's where our friends at the International Fellowship of Christians and Jews come in. They're rebuilding families and their lives, and they're providing all of this humanitarian assistance. They're on the ground every single day offering this assistance, but they can't do it without your generosity and support. 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Number one, one thing you can do is pray for the people of Israel, pray for their protection, their strength, and hopefully maybe on the other end of all of this, a lasting peace in the Middle East, and all of this will go away. Anyway, go to their website. They set it up. It's PrayIFCJ.org. 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
5: 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And that means heroes like U.S. Army Sergeant William Bernard McKenna. 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Now, his wife, Dina, continues to fight tirelessly for veterans exposed to burn pits. Now, the Tunnel to Towers Foundation honored William's memory and his family's sacrifice. 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

0: All right, we continue now with the Attorney General, my free state of Florida. James Uckmeyer is with us, investigating now on the state level, Anthony Fauci. Then we'll get to your calls, 800-941-SHAWN. The one thing that I told people, and everyone wanted me to tell everybody whether to get the shot or not, and Attorney General Uckmeyer, I was being pressured to tell people on my shows what to do. I'm not a doctor. I don't know anything about their medical health. I'm not in any position to offer that advice. And it was emergency authorization anyway. However, I did tell people that got COVID, the one thing that seemed to show the most promise was something called monoclonal antibodies. And then after a lot of research, Florida was giving it to anybody that got COVID for free while they were being made. And that seemed to be the most effective treatment of all of them.
1: That's right. Look, we didn't want to force people to get vaccinated or not. We believe in individual liberty. Even back then, before we know all that we know now, there were questions about whether or not these things were foolproof and safe. There were questions about the speed at which they were rolled out, the use of new mRNA technologies. But we also wanted to have treatment options. We were the first state for a while, the only state focused on things like monoclonals, where people got it and wanted to go get treatment, we'd have it. And even after getting so many doses, the federal government started telling us they weren't going to give us as many new doses. And, you know, they wanted to save them for other states that were not using them, which we thought was indicative of them not liking that we took another approach. And, you know, we're speaking common sense in the free state of Florida. I was the governor's chief of staff at the time, and I got to tell you, it was a great example in leadership to do what you think is right, to follow actual data, even in the face of a hostile press, a hostile so-called expert industry. And nevertheless, Florida has ended up, you know, the number one state in almost every meaningful metric, from economy to education to infrastructure to you name it, coming out of COVID. We're the free state of Florida now because of that story.
0: Well, I mean, and thank God, and Governor DeSantis, I think, was so unfairly criticized. Nobody's ever come back and apologized to him. And you were working closely with the governor at the time, and you were a part of those brave decisions. Thank you for that. And you know, I know I speak on behalf of the people of Florida in saying so. What are the next steps? Where do you go from here?
1: Well, I'm going to head up to D.C. Tomorrow evening. I'm going to be up there on Wednesday. Senator Rand Paul has agreed to turn over all evidence he's got to help us with our inquiry. Senator Josh Hawley's been very, you know, over the top, willing to help out. These people want to get to the bottom of this, seek truth. And without their, you know, continued leadership in this area, I think a lot of people just wanted to sweep this under the rug. But it's a key part of American history. A lot of people were duped and taken advantage of. We always want to find accountability in Florida. I'm not saying it's an easy case. As I said, when you're looking at government officials, immunity, sadly, you know, Congress did give a lot of blanket immunity to some of the pharmaceutical companies that cannot now be held liable. We're going to do everything we can. We will use every tool. We will ask every question. We will look through every document, and we will pursue any state liability, civil or criminal, that we can. I mean, we got to remember that Dr. Fauci was constantly publicly saying Governor DeSantis and the leaders of Florida were killing people. And we now know at the end of the day, it was his mandates and directives that were killing people. We were fighting to restore confidence and save lives and maintain ordinary life down here. And people voted with
0: the New York Times was accusing me of this. and so my mother, my grandmother, listen to Sean Hannity. She'd be dead. You know what my advice was, Mr. Attorney General? It was take it seriously. You know, I'm not a doctor. I can't tell you what to do. Take it seriously. Talk to your doctor. Get informed. Do your own research. You know, take into account your medical condition, comorbidities, pre-existing conditions, and then you are going to have to make that decision in consultation with your doctor. Was that bad advice?
1: That's common sense advice. Let people get informed and make their own decisions. Don't force them into arbitrary mandates that, you know, are not based on science. Yeah. Now know are questioned by the very people giving those edicts. So we're going to keep.
0: I'm not a medical doctor, And if I did, you'd have to arrest me and charge me for practicing without a license. And I wouldn't like that. In the free state of Florida, they actually convict people.
1: We do. You're in my jurisdiction now.
0: Yeah, I know. I'm dead. Thank God I didn't give out, you know, give out free medical advice and play doctor on radio and TV. But I'm sad for the people that lost loved ones. That part is very sad. James Uthmeyer, we appreciate you being with us. Thank you, my friend. God bless you. And God bless Governor DeSantis for standing strong during that time.

0: Slight chance for storms tonight. Otherwise, partly cloudy skies. Lows level off around 64. Winds out of the south, 8 to 15 miles per hour. Cloudy skies with a few peaks of sun tomorrow. Chance of thunderstorms. Daytime highs approaching 73. Mainly cloudy skies expected tomorrow night. Chance for storms. Lows dip down to about 55. That's the weatherology forecast for AM 1300 KGLO. Currently, it's 81 degrees.
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2: All right, 25 now till the top of the hour. 800-941-SHAWN if you want to be a part of the program. So I hear I am writing a very important governor right now. I'm not going to tell you who. It's not from my free state. How's that? I'll take that off the table. Listen, we've all been there. Most of us have been there. I mean, at some point in our lives, we've lived paycheck to paycheck. And it kind of sucks. But, you know, on the other side of it, I mean, I look back on those days of my life and I'm kind of grateful. And that may sound odd, but you know what? 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
2: You know, I've gotten to know Robert F. Kennedy Jr. really, really well, RFK Jr., and I really like him, and I've been out with him socially. Dr. Oz and him are best friends. The amount of research that he puts into his decision making, he's not conventional in terms of his medical thinking. He questions everything, which I like, which is the opposite of what we saw happen during the Fauci era and COVID and all this nonsense. And I got to give props to Dr. Oz, my friend, because Dr. Oz would come on this radio program and, you know, he would say things that got him in trouble. He would say things that hurt him personally because he said, no, hydroxychloroquine has no evidence at all of being a detriment in any way or unsafe to take. And then it turned out there were multiple studies. The first one that came out was the Henry Ford Hospital study, so showing taken early, it did mitigate symptoms. We talked to him about things like monoclonal antibodies, all these other, you know, possible treatments. We talked to Robert Malone, who actually designed the science behind the mRNA vaccination. It wouldn't exist without his science. And even he said it's not perfected yet. And he had very limited use authorization, which was his recommendation, and was excoriated, you know, by a mob mentality in the media and in the world in Washington, especially under Fauci and Biden. It was awful. Anyway, so Robert Kennedy Jr. was on with Dana Bash. She claims to be a journalist. Ask yourself as you're listening to this if it sounds like a journalist. You know, they're sparring over COVID, vaccine hesitancy, as if it was a bad thing to have. But the people that made the decision not to get the jab, I think probably in retrospect, in my humble opinion, I can say it now because it's not an issue, made the right decision. I'm not playing doctor. I'm giving you my opinion. I'm not telling you what to do with your life. But I want you to listen to this sparring here.
4: You are the HHS secretary, and you are talking about things that lead to vaccine hesitancy in this country. And it is something that causes problems for people when there is not anything.
5: Let me ask you something. Do you see your job as ending vaccine hesitancy, or do you see your job as telling the truth?

0: truth to the American people.
1: I see my job as telling the truth, and the truth is that there is study after study after study. It's one of the most studied things out there in science.
0: You're repeating
1: and
0: it like a parrot. You're repeating
1: so are
0: it
1: you.
0: Like a parrot.
1: So
0: I've actually read the science. Let's you
1: don't
0: want to come
1: don't
0: back
1: wanna,
0: here and debate the
1: so
0: science.
1: You, I'm not debating this view.
0: Of course you are.
1: No, because just, I'm not
0: all
1: debating
0: all you know
1: false.
0: How to do is repeat things that people told you and say, trust the experts. That's what you did during COVID. Now we know that Anthony Fauci, who was the expert, was lying about everything, about masks, about social distancing, about natural immunity, about the transmission from the vaccine, about the source of COVID. He was lying, and you were punishing people for not trusting the experts. And now you're rolling out the experts again.
1: Yes.
0: To talk about something that you have no personal knowledge of.
2: Then it went a step further. Then they spar over constitutional rights and the press during COVID. The press was pushing the jab. And we've proven that over and over again. And then the big lie that if you got the shot, that you'll never get COVID. Lie. The big lie that if you get COVID, you'll never infect other people. Lie. But this is how that went down even further. Listen to this.
0: Well, during COVID, we completely dismantled our constitutional rights. We began censoring people in violation of the First Amendment.
1: But you're saying what not to do. I'm asking what to do. But I want to talk about...
0: Well, that's something to do. That is the number one priority. We protect the Constitution. The Constitution was written...
1: Forgive me, but you're talking about rights, and I'm asking about a potential public health crisis. That is coming, but I do want to
0: And one of the mistakes we made in the last time was suppressing those rights so people weren't being heard. The doctors who were saying you're doing it wrong were being marginalized and vilified.
1: Yeah,
0: and
1: because again, I really want to move on, but.
0: Yeah,
1: you were saying you were
0: on, because
1: yes,
0: you
1: I
0: were
1: do.
0: Part of the problem.
1: No, I wasn't part
0: yeah,
1: of the
0: yeah,
1: problem.
0: There was absolute press malpractice. You weren't allowing your
1: Mr.
0: job,
1: Secretary,
0: your job is a fear skepticism
1: okay.
0: toward authority. And
1: yes,
0: you weren't
1: I
0: doing
1: am.
0: That. You
1: I
0: were
1: am.
0: Beating
1: my
0: up
1: job
0: people
1: is also,
0: who were dissenting.
1: No. Okay, are you going to, you want to sit here and attack me, or do you want to have conversations
0: you're
1: about
0: here
1: public
0: and attacking
1: health?
0: Me.
1: I'm not attacking you. I'm asking questions about how to
0: and
1: prevent
0: let me
1: the next
0: answer the question, and I'll tell you.
1: That's what I'm trying to do.
2: I mean, Kennedy was so good and so passionate in this debate. I was very proud of him. And I'm supposed to believe that this person is not a talk show host like I am, because they claim to be a journalist. No, I'm a member of the press. And yes, I do a lot of straight news on radio and TV. I have thousands and thousands of hours I can produce. Yes, we do other issues like sports and culture. I interview newsmakers. I do all the things the press does. And I give opinion. I'm like an entire newspaper. They claim to be journalists. They're not. Margaret is in the live free or die state of New Hampshire. Margaret, hi, how are you? Thank you for being with us. Glad you called.
3: Oh, I'm wonderful. I'll say a couple things. I like RFK and Dr. Oz, and right now I'm just listening to the press conference by our wonderful president. It's really good.
2: I don't think there's anybody that enjoys talking to the legacy media mob more than him. He cracks me up.
3: I know, he's so funny, you know, and I'll get to this point where I wanted to tell in case they don't let me talk too long. I feel like crying now. The funeral of Lindsey Graham, the president talked was okay, but your eulogy, I was tearing up through the whole thing, was one of the best eulogies I've ever heard in my entire born days. It was just, you just was so on point and you brought everybody. I'm glad you mentioned not Netanyahu and the Ukraine guy, but it was just so uplifting and things, you know. We lost a good guy, didn't we?
2: We definitely did.
3: Right?
2: We definitely, I'm going to be very, very honest. I had to mentally, emotionally compartmentalize last Tuesday. I knew I was speaking. I knew I'd only be one of three people. I knew who would be in the audience, including the president, the vice president, Marco Rubio, our secretary of state, the entire cabinet. I knew Prime Minister Netanyahu was there. I knew Zelensky was there. I knew the entire Senate was there. I knew the entire House of Representatives was there. It was the largest, because I'd never been in that cathedral before, which I'm ashamed to kind of admit. But it was, I wouldn't say, I never feel pressure speaking, but I find the hardest address to give is a eulogy, especially if it's a friend and somebody you care about. And I wanted to honor him. And to do that, I had to kind of compartmentalize my brain so I could deliver the message that I wanted to deliver and not let emotions take over. Does that make sense? And, well, I'm only telling you all this because it kind of hit me this weekend, because I would have liked to have called Lindsay like I always would call him on the weekend, or he would have called me.
3: What?
2: And
3: just like you wanted to. That's I'm telling you. And then I don't know how you kept it together.
2: That was my number one concern going in. I think the worst
3: head off.
2: You know, I'm embarrassed to say this too, but I'm going to be very blunt because you're my audience and I owe my audience the truth. I think the worst speech was a eulogy that I gave at my father's funeral. And I regret it to this day. And I regret it because I did not honor him the way that I should have. I just wasn't equipped. He died 6 months after I started at Fox. So he's been gone 30 years now, almost 30 years. And I just wasn't equipped to give the eulogy he deserved.
3: Well, that's all right. I'm sure he's forgiven you, you know. Like I did a little eulogy for like my sister and my mother, but I couldn't give it. I wrote it out and the pastors read it for me. So I couldn't do it.
2: Yeah, it's hard. But you're very kind. I mean, Margaret, it means a lot to me. I wanted to honor my friend and tell the truth because a lot of people lie about him. This man cared more about a lasting peace with Russia and Ukraine and the Middle East than anybody knows. But it gave me a chance to describe the person that I knew. But I appreciate your kind words. It means more than you know. It really does. Lori in Arizona. Hey, Lori, how are you?
4: Good to be talking with you today. I love your show.
2: Thank you.
4: Going back to Dr. Fauci. I'd just like to say how angry I was watching him take the fifth on everything, including the color of his tie. During COVID, my grandson was born with a really severe congenital heart defect, including lung issues, and he was in the hospital for the first year of his life. The grandma and my husband, a grandfather, we couldn't even go visit him, hold him, nothing. Mom and dad had to wear a mask around him in the hospital. They couldn't be in the room together at the same time with their child. And, you know, for the first year of his life, he saw people behind these masks. And he's five today by the grace of God. And, he's very, very delayed in speech. And I truly believe it has a lot to do with him not being able to see people talking. And another thing that happened, which was very upsetting, was my father-in-law was in an assisted living facility. He was 93, in very good health, but he died of a bowel obstruction. And we didn't even realize how sick he was because he would tell us on the phone he just didn't feel well. Well, he died, and he died alone.
2: Yeah.
4: And, just the things that Dr. Fauci did to my family, to other people's families, is just heartbreaking. And both my husband and I did take the shot because we're, in our older years. And my husband wound up with double vision for 9 days, and nobody could tell us what that was from. But it was after he took the shot. And so there's just so many things that make me so angry. I think Dr. Fauci is.
2: Oh, all of it makes me angry. And, I lost any sense of taste and smell for well over a year, maybe 2 years of my life after I got COVID, the alpha strain. I just didn't talk about it on air. I didn't miss a show. I get, Linda makes fun of me, but she claims that I was being a prima donna. I was not. I don't know why you're being so mean to me about that. I don't understand.
5: It's fun.
2: Don't make me laugh. 800-941-SHAWN is our number. I wish I had more time. I do appreciate the call. Thank you. Look, there's a lot. 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Done it ever since. You know, I have ounces of gold still that I got at in the $200-plus range, $300-plus range. It's crazy considering what an ounce of gold goes for today. But, you know, with all the different ups and downs of an economy, which is normal, what does it mean for your money? What does it mean for your retirement savings? 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

All right, that's going to wrap things up for today. Hannity tonight. We got a great Hannity, 9 Eastern, on the Fox News channel. The radicalized left and the intramural civil war now breaking out in the Democratic Party. We have Dan Bongino. Oh, wait till you hear Brianna Lyman's question to people in New York about Mamdani and about, well, to each according to his need, from each according to their ability. Also, the one and only Brandon Gill, our friend Nancy Grace, Riley Gaines will join us as she has now weighed into the insanity that has broken out in the WNBA. 9 Eastern, set your DVR tonight. Hannity on Fox. We'll see you then. Back here tomorrow. Thank you for making the show possible.

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